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6: Testing from the underground command post. 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
7: Hey there, happy Friday. Welcome to the third hour. You have something going for you. Hopefully more than one, but at least one big thing going for you as it pertains to listening to this particular program. This is the last hour that you are going to be subjected to a fill-in host, because the Great One will be back from Israel on Monday for you, so you can look forward to that. In the meantime, I do enjoy my time with you. I love being here. Thanks for having me. Brian Mudd. You can catch me socially at Brian Mudd Radio. You can catch the Brian Mudd

0: He came to lunch. I run the Wednesday lunch, which is a policy lunch. He came and said, what in the hell are you guys doing? I'm in the middle of a negotiation trying to bring Iran to the table, and you guys say I have to withdraw troops? It's the craziest thing in the world. Why would you ever give the Iranians any idea that we're not united?
1: Right. And so in that lunch, a lot of things came about. You know, Trump said, I'm not going to pass your stupid housing thing until you pass the SAVE Act. Trump said, you guys are idiots. We're winning over there. I'm not going to sign your stupid virtue signaling thing in the Senate anyway. Get your butt in gear. And what happened? Got the votes, and they ended up flipping in the Senate and did back Trump on Iran. But the SAVE Act. I think about what would happen if Rick Scott, who challenged John Thune for Senate Majority Leader, had won. He certainly would be a stronger leader. I guarantee you there would be a talking filibuster that would have to happen by Democrats to avoid getting to the SAVE Act. What about Thune? Got Jeffrey, Arlington, Texas, joining us. Welcome to the show.
2: I'm still waiting.
1: You're on. Go.
2: Okay. Hello. Did you see the article on John Solomon's Just the News about John Thune's party back in South Dakota recommending a censure, and that that's the committee, resolutions committee, and the state will then vote on it, state party?
1: Well, it'd be nice. I appreciate the call. Thank you for being there to take us out. Hopefully they can put pressure on him at home to do the right thing. If we do not have protections in our elections, California, that runs less credible elections than Haiti, the average blue state getting less than a 15 election integrity, where do we stand? A lot of progress being made. It's been an honor and a pleasure being here with you. Mark's back on Monday. Have a great weekend.
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9: Ceasefire on edge. I'm Angelo Bavaro, Fox News. The U.S. striking Iranian targets after the regime attacked a cargo ship in the Strait of Hormuz yesterday. Fox's Peter Ducey with more at the White House.
10: President Trump says, obviously, this is a foolish violation of our ceasefire agreement.
11: Mr. President, you said that Iran violated the ceasefire. Will they face any consequences?
12: Well, you'll find out.
11: Do you consider the ceasefire to still be in place?
12: I don't like the fact that they took a shot yesterday.
10: But experts believe the likelihood of Iran exiting the Strait of Hormuz is slim. President Trump has complimented the new Iranian leadership as rational and not radicalized. However, that doesn't make them trustworthy.
9: Iran says they will continue to shoot targets in the strait as long as Israel is still attacking Hezbollah in Lebanon. Rescue workers are on the ground in Venezuela after two massive earthquakes hit that region.
13: South Florida answering the urgent call for help after Venezuela's deadly earthquakes. Hundreds of volunteers accepting donations, sorting and packing life-saving supplies with Global Empowerment Mission. For many, this is personal. Back-to-back 7.2 and 7.5 magnitude earthquakes rocked Venezuela Wednesday night. An unknown number of survivors are still trapped under the rubble. With a possible death toll in the thousands, native Venezuelans here say the immediate aid from the Trump administration will save lives. U.S. military forces are now on the ground in Venezuela, with U.S. Southern Command leading relief efforts.
9: Fox's Dana Marie McNichol. The Texas Education Board is voting on a required reading list that includes Bible passages. Critics say that reading list lacks diversity, blurs the separation of church and state, and leaves teachers and students with little room to decide what they read. Others argue that list enforces strong faith and family values. 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
3: 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Currently along our beaches from Little River Inlet down to Merle's Inlet and 20 nautical miles out, the winds are out of the southwest at around 5 to 10 knots, and we've got seas at 2 to 3 feet. This has been your Marine Report, brought to you by the Freedom Boat Club, where the boat is waiting.
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12: Does the administration consider Haiti a safe country?
13: For Haitians, absolutely. Yes. Yes, so for, I mean, yes, Haitians live in Haiti. It's not our position that Haitians should leave Haiti. I mean, it would be crazy for us to say that Haitians couldn't live in Haiti. It's their country. Of course Haitians should live in Haiti. There's no viable asylum, or use a technical term here, CAT claim, or withholding claim, for any Haitian seeking relief from going back to Haiti, to their homeland. The fact that there might be pockets of Haiti where there's higher crime rates, guess what? There's pockets of Chicago with crime rates just as high, right? There's pockets of cities like St. Louis with crime just as high. Pockets of Los Angeles with crime just as high. It has never been the case that having communities that have high crime rates is a basis for asylum. Never has been, never will be.
14: That's Stephen Miller. We have more from him. Should Haitians, my friends, be asylum forever from Haiti? Is there any reason they can't go back to Haiti? Well, Haiti's safe for Haitians.

0: I mean, there are pockets where the crime, I mean, that's like, should black people get asylum because they can't live in Chicago? Should... Although, I think, to be fair, the question should be asked, well, then does the same thing apply to South Africa? Because that is, every freaking liberal in the world is talking about South Africa and the South African immigrants that are coming here. The African Americans, now, I guess, from South Africa. Welcome, my friends, to the Friday edition of Boston Early's Rush Hour, fastest hour in American media. The media and their allies, the Democrat Party, losing their minds over the Supreme Court decision to allow the president to get rid of this temporary, forever protected status. They're temporary forever, is what they call from with certain groups, particularly Haitian and Syrian. And it is, man, the panic out here spreading. We're going to cover some of that. But I asked Carlos right before the show started if he was heading out to Seattle this weekend. And I didn't say why. I just said, you heading out to Seattle? And Carlos, why would I be asking you if you're...
1: I mean, everybody's going to Seattle this weekend. Like, the Egypt plays Iran in during the Pride game of the World Cup. Yeah.
0: Just wait a minute. Bill, just say it too. Again. Just wait a minute. Just say that one line again.
1: The Pride game?
0: Just... Yeah. Oh, and who's playing who in announced... the... Who is playing who in the...
1: Oh, Egypt, I think, plays Iran.
0: Yes. In what?
1: Oh, the World Cup that's been taking place for the last, I don't know, 3 weeks.
0: Yeah, the World... The Pride game.
1: Oh, it's a Pride game, and FIFA announced there can be Pride flags by the fans. I don't know why they had to say that, but they said it.
0: You don't know why they had to say it. With Iran, you know, I might have to become a fan. This spectacle is just too amazing. Egypt and Iran.
2: Major League Baseball. Go to the World Cup.
0: Oh, Major League Baseball. They're going to square off in the World Cup Pride match. In Seattle. And neither team is happy about it. And of all places, Seattle. So, yeah. According to the AP, it's already gotten awkward. Both countries asking for the celebrations that will accompany the game to be canceled. And in Iran, where same-sex relations are illegal and gay men have been executed on sodomy charges, had separately asked that its games be moved out of the United States. FIFA said no. Egypt has arrested and prosecuted gays and lesbians on the basis of vague indecency laws, has cracked down on any outward expressions of pride, especially waving rainbow flags. Rainbow flags, says the AP, will be out in abundance during the match. That match is supposed to happen today.
2: Iran hasn't won a game yet, so they need that pride.
0: Wait a minute, Iran needs the pride? They need the pride game because they haven't won yet. Okay, so anyway, that's what's happening in the World Cup news. Also, I did not understand any of this. I'm starting to have to get familiar with it. So the knockout rounds start. And the United States is number 11. I actually have been doing my homework on this. The United States is number 11 ranked right now. But they can still move ahead in the knockout round. The irony does some heavy lifting. yeah. But the United States, who do they play in the knockouts?
1: Bosnia.
0: I think it's, that's right, Bosnia-Herzegovina. And then Canada is in the knockouts, too, and Canada gets to play somebody fun. And
1: South Africa.
0: Yeah. Wonder if they're going to invite Stephen Miller to... Oh, You know, this World Cup thing is fun. It is fun. I just love to see all these countries that in some cases have... And wait, who beat the United States? Somebody beat the
1: Turkey
0: United States.
1: Turkey last night.
0: Turkey. And they're listed as not Turkey. They have some weird name. Not weird name, but it's their name, but I'm never used to seeing it like this. It looks weird to my eyes, is what I should say. The way that they spell Turkey. But apparently, now, if I have this right, if you get, it's knockout round, because if you lose, that's it. You pack up, you go home. You're out. Goodbye. And then after the knockout round, how many teams are going to be left? This is like this bracket thing that I never understand every March when people start talking about it.
1: And yeah, then after that,
0: yeah.
2: Top 32.
0: And then, so it's the top 32 teams that play after the knockout round?
2: That starts the knockout
0: round. So I guess then at the end of that, there'll be 16 left. Mm-hmm. And then they get knocked out.
2: Eight
0: get knocked out from there. Then four get knocked out. And then sooner or later, and by the time we get to July, there'll just
1: July
0: be two
1: 19th.
0: Left.
1: Final.
0: And we're going to... I'm going to actually have to start looking at this stuff. Because this is hysterical. This is hysterical. Okay. And I'm sorry we took so much time on it, given everything else there, but I find it just amazing and amusing at the same time. All right, let's start with the audio roster today, folks. Let's hear from Debbie Wasserman Schultz, who is running. After she found out that she was redistricted, she decided that she didn't want to run in a white district somewhere in Florida, so she picked a bunch of black districts to go look at, and she's running in black districts, like she's the African queen. Majority black districts, with a lot of Haitians in them, by the way. And Debbie Wasserman, so yes, where she's running in Florida. So she got ousted from her safe seat in Boca Raton and covers parts of other stuff. So she decided to move to the ghetto. So her seat, remember that gal that got knocked out for all the fraud down there, that Sheffrulis, whatever her name is? So she's running for what would be that seat. And like, let's just face it, in black people land. And she's trying to knock out all the black people that were running, like, you know, I'm white, I'm privileged, screw you. Who are you? You're just a black person. I'm running it for the black seat now because I'm Debbie Wasserman Schultz. So since she's running for the black seat in a heavy Haitian district, she had to immediately put out a video after the Supreme Court ruling. So let's listen to Debbie Wasserman Schultz, cut 7, after the Supreme Court ruling on ending the temporary protection, the temporary forever protection status for Haitian and Syrian
3: I am heartbroken and infuriated by the Supreme Court's despicable decision on TPS for Haitians and Syrians. This callous ruling will have devastating implications for 1.3 million TPS recipients who have been targeted by Trump despite abiding by the law and contributing to Florida's economy.
0: Stop. Did you hear the number she just said? She just said... After she got through telling us how outraged and she was and how despicable it is, she said this ruling is going to have an impact on the 1.3 million Haitian and Syrian people. Now, here comes the question. Ebonics there, which Debbie won't understand because she doesn't understand Ebonics. I'm going to ask it anyway. 1.3 million people, she claims, in Florida alone, in this district, or Florida, are going to be affected. 1.3 million. What does that tell you? And where do those 1.3 million live? There's an answer to that question. Many of them live in blue districts. We know this from the composition of those districts and where she's running. Now, this goes to the heart of the matter. 1.3 million people, if 1.3 million people were gone from that district, do you think that the district would be as blue as it is? Also, do you think that with 1.3 million people not in the population, the Democrats would have as many seats as they do? And the answer to both questions is, why now? And that, my friends, is exactly why Democrats are fighting. Just look at this, what Debbie Wasserman Schultz is saying, and just take it all around the country where you hear Democrats mouthing the same sort of grief and heart sickness. Let's finish listening to a little bit of Debbie Wasserman Schultz.
3: Collectively ignored Trump's open racism against Haitians to imply mm-hmm. that race was not a factor in this case. But we all know better. Hundreds of thousands of families who followed the law, passed multiple criminal background checks, earned work permits, and paid taxes will be torn apart, thrown in ICE jails, or sent back to a nation overrun by criminal gangs who murder and kidnap at will. Haitian American children, U.S. citizens, will be orphaned, detained in horrific conditions, or deported alongside their parents to imminent danger. Americans will pay even higher prices for groceries, health care, housing, and child care.
0: Why?
3: I have proudly led the fight to protect Venezuelan, Haitian, and Cuban immigrant communities from Trump's collective punishment. I led nearly 200 congressional Democrats in an amicus brief defending TPS in this Supreme Court case. And I fought alongside Representative Ayanna Pressley to successfully force a House vote on legislation extending TPS for Haiti. And this fight is not over. The mission to protect our law-abiding neighbors...
0: Stop it. Debbie, I don't know whether you know this or not. Supreme Court gets the final word. The fight's over. Your fight is over. Despite what you say, you and Ayanna Pressley and every other Democrat that wants to exploit the immigration system for your own political needs and gain, it's over. The TPS, Donald Trump has the power now to change. It is supposed to be not TFPS, temporary forever status. This all got started after an earthquake in Haiti over 16 years ago, the latest round of it. 16 years is temporary enough. The court said Donald Trump can act, and they're going to act. And that's that. Not happy. Democrats not happy. I know this song. This is from that movie. That Top Gun thing. And it's Berlin. 1961, Terry Nunn was born. She's a singer from Berlin. 1986, this song went to number one. It was featured in the film Top Gun, Take My Breath Away. James Golden, Snurly with you here on World Cup Pride Day with Iran and Egypt. Don't go away, coming right back.
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5: Hello, Tree Doctor Todd here with our 30th year tip for the summer. Talking about on South Carolina coast, the summer is going to mean some hot and sunny days, some high humidity, and definite big weather. Our afternoon thunderstorms can easily have 70 mile an hour winds, and any hurricanes can be well over 100. 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
7: 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I'm old enough to be his grandfather. Will he be embarrassed to acknowledge me as his dad? 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
8: 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And it's coming from a dad that didn't expect to become a dad, and I feel very proud to be his son.
7: That was what he needed, and he was what I needed. 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
12: My friends, the world has changed dramatically. Here we are. I just learned we're at the last day of the Amazon Prime days. And I just learned from this is a conversation that's being had with dudes, 3 dudes, right? Carlos is, for Prime Day, is hooking himself up with a rice cooker. And Jonas walked in. Hey, Jonas, you have a rice cooker? Yeah. Right? Jonas, you said you have a rice cooker, right?
13: Yes, sir.
12: Uh-huh. And you use the rice cooker.
13: Yes. Saves a lot of time.
12: Carlos, saves a lot of time. Carlos, you're buying a rice cooker because?
14: Yes. Because I hate cooking rice in a pan.
13: And because he can't cook.
14: Okay, damn.
12: And And Phil sent you the link to get the right rice cooker that does 9 different things. And Carlos, you said if you buy a air fryer, that's the sign of deep commitment.
14: Yeah, I think like an air fryer would be like something. Air fryer, I need to stay here.
12: Uh-huh. So I just have a question because you need a rice cooker because let me just put it to you like this. Generationally, you know why I never had to invest in a rice cooker? Ask me why. Because I had a girlfriend, bro.
13: Hey, what you trying to say?
12: You have
13: about
12: a wife,
13: me?
12: Jonas. Why do you need a wife? Why do you have a wife, bro? Do you need a rice cooker?
13: What she has is what I have. She uses it. I use it sparingly, but we have a rice cooker.
12: Oh, so it changed from I have one to we have one.
13: Yeah, you corrected me.
12: Well, I never had one. You know why?
13: Why?
12: I had a woman, bro. Just saying, young bucks.
13: And that's all right.
12: I'm going to pay for this remark somehow or another. But it's true. You guys today are different breed. And I congratulate you for it, gentlemen.
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16: 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We've created a monster.
17: I know, it's like he's auditioning for the promo every morning now.
16: Nothing's safe, not even a weather report.
18: The heat and humidity come roaring back.
17: They said that we ain't seen nothing yet compared to how hot it will get.
18: We ain't seen nothing yet.
17: Not putting that in the promo.
18: Not going to put that in the promo. If the party godfather and Leanne, who have taken over...
17: You didn't get the baby.
18: I thought I did. Baby.
16: Here's something.
19: Fox News, I'm Carmen Roberts. The U.S. launched fresh attacks on Iran today in retaliation for the IRG's drone attack on a cargo ship in the Strait of Hormuz, which President Trump says is a violation of the ceasefire.
20: We have a statement from CENTCOM saying that the targets were drone and missile storage sites as well as radar installations. It is a strong warning shot across the bow at Iran to get the IRGC under control and to stop firing on ships in the Strait of Hormuz.
19: Fox has Jennifer Griffin. Meantime, the U.S. military is helping another country struggling from back-to-back massive earthquakes.
21: U.S. military forces are now on the ground in Venezuela, with U.S. Southern Command leading relief efforts.
19: Fox's Dana Marie McNichol, the death toll has soared to 920, with 51,000 still missing. 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
16: Rush. I so love this theme, don't you? Lalo Schifrin, Argentine-born American pianist, composer, arranger, passed away on this day in a hospital in Los Angeles. He was 93 years old. So many themes. This one, The Man from U.N.C.L.E., Planet of the Apes, Starsky and Hutch, Enter the Dragon, the Dirty Harry films, also Jaws. Jaws. Composer. So, Lalo Schifrin, remembered today. James Golden Sterling with you here, Fastest Hour in American Media. Let's go to Representative, again, out of Florida. This is that young kid whippersnapper guy, Martin Frost, out of Florida, number 8. And this is the way that he reacted to the Supreme Court ruling on TPS.
17: I have terrible news. The Supreme Court has sided with the Trump administration on a terrible decision that will rip away temporary protective status from Haitians and Syrians in the United States. This was a 6-3 Supreme Court decision along political and ideological lines, and it now means that over 6,000 Syrians and over 350,000 Haitians on TPS, temporary protective status, are now at risk of immediate deportation. This is a terrible decision nationwide, but especially in our community of Central Florida, where we have so many Haitian Americans who live with us. These are our neighbors. These are our caretakers. These are our teachers. These are our people that now are at risk of immediate deportation. Regardless of what they do in our community, regardless of the fact that they have families, regardless of the fact that they are our neighbors. And there's two things I want you to know. The first is that in the House of Representatives, Representative Ayanna Pressley, myself, and a few others pushed the force of vote to protect TPS for Haitians, and we won here in the House of Representatives. We are pushing to have this heard in the Senate, and we need your help to reach out to U.S. senators and say, pass TPS for Haiti so we can protect the over 350,000 of our neighbors that are at risk of immediate deportation. But the second thing is also very immediate, and it's the fact that right now, many people in our own community are asking themselves, what's going to happen? What's going to happen to myself? What's going to happen to my dad? What's going to happen to my mom? What's going to happen to our family? Because remember, Many of the families in Central Florida that are on TPS are mixed status families. This doesn't just mean that maybe one person gets deported. You could see entire families ripped apart at the seams. Some having to go back to Haiti, some staying here, or all of them deciding to leave. And it is going to be important for us as a community to step up to wrap our arms around our Haitian brothers, sisters, and siblings. Our office will be convening local Haitian clergy, advocacy groups on immigration, legal aid groups, food assistance, and many other things, so we can come together to figure out how can we help our neighbors in this moment that is so disturbing and devastating. I'll have more updates for you on how we're going to fight to protect TPS for Haiti, but also how we're going to deal with this situation right now as a community. But to my Haitian family...
16: Okay, enough. Thank you. We got the drift. Very nice guy. The word temporary obviously means nothing to Democrats. They're our friends, they're our neighbors, blah, blah, blah. They're here temporarily. No, they're here forever. No, they were here temporarily. It's a scam on the immigration system, and it always has been. Now, I'm not saying that I have no empathy or sympathy for people that could be affected by it, because I do. I have lots of empathy and sympathy. Would I want to be in that situation, to be totally honest with you? Nope, wouldn't. Is it going to be devastating for some families? I'm not going to gloss over it. Absolutely it will. But the entire thing has been a scam. It has been a scam. Temporary never meant temporary. And what is behind it? Political power is behind it. The more people you have stacked in these districts, the more people you have stacked in these blue cities, districts, places, the more congressional seats that you get. The more congressional seats you get, the more money flows from Washington to these places, and the more electoral college seats are determined by congressional seats. It is a shame that these immigrant communities get used this way, because that's what's happened. The Democrat Party has been using them to cook the books. All the time that they've been complaining that Republicans have talked about the browning of America. They keep saying that that was racist to even talk about it. And now they're claiming racist and racism when the very people that came in are asked to leave. Listen to Keith Boykin from CNN. Cut 12. This is Keith Boykin on CNN discussing same thing.
7: But the larger problem is that this is a country that is now governed by a racist foreign policy and a racist immigration policy. At the same time, Stephen Miller is out here claiming that we don't allow anybody into this country for asylum anymore. The doors are closed. We're allowing white South Africans to come to this country. Those are the only people who can come to this country right now, white South Africans. But 350,000 Haitian Americans who are black can't stay here, even though they have been here, many of them, for many years. They can't stay here. They're tax-paying people. They are law-abiding people. They are people who actually do jobs and create jobs. They're actually people who are doing jobs that some Americans don't want to do.
18: No, like they want the jobs. Like they just don't want to do it for that
7: like
18: way.
7: Cleaning toilets.
18: They don't want to do it for that way.
7: Toilets in the hotel.
18: And big business, the healthcare industry loves to keep
7: Caroline,
18: them here.
7: I
18: it's modern slave
7: you,
18: labor.
7: Caroline, you Caroline, you're not the only person at the table.
19: Just let a second. I will say.
16: The Abby panel. Now, let's dissect that, and because this is important stuff, and I hear this all the time. They are racist. You heard Mr. Frost out of Florida say it's racist. You heard Mr. Boykin here say it's racist. And let's, before we leave out of here, also listen to Mayor Mondani from New York, cut 5. But keep this in mind. Everything we're being told that this is racist. It's racist. It's racist. It's racist. Okay, cut 5. This is Mondani, mayor of New York.
20: Burroughs. I think first and foremost, I want to say thank you for coming back to talk with the people. Now, today, as you know, there's a lot on our minds. The thing that comes right to the front of it for me is empathy and solidarity with Haitian and Syrian New Yorkers. We saw today the Supreme Court make a decision that is putting so many people's lives in jeopardy. And I just came back from a rally with 1199 as I stood alongside a number of Haitian New Yorkers who are concerned about what this means for their status in our city. And frankly, this city, the one that we love, is one that has been built by so many from so many different parts of the world. And that includes our Haitian brothers and sisters, our Syrian brothers and sisters. And we stand here ready to be in solidarity with all of those who are concerned by today's decision. And beyond just language of solidarity, actions of solidarity. Now, what that means when it comes to our city is if you are worried about what this means for your status, if you're worried about what this means for your family, I would encourage you to call our Mayor's Office of Immigrant Affairs hotline. And you can do so at 1-800-354-0365. Again, that's 1-800-354-0365. Now, many of you know...
16: You know what? The mayor has given a number for people to call, right? Interesting. If you're concerned. I think we ought to just play that one more time as a public service. Not now. Maybe I'll do it tomorrow as a public service. So that if people are worried, they know who to call. Here's the question that I have, and I say this in all seriousness. If it's racist to ask people to leave, why wasn't it racist to ask them to come? Joe Biden, Kamala Harris, and before that, Obama, and before that, many other Democrats have opened the borders so that right now we have 30 million illegal immigrants in America. You hear these large numbers. Debbie Wasserman Schultz says it's 1.3 million. The other guys are downplaying it. 300,000 here. Mondami doesn't talk to the numbers. But let's assume that somewhere between those numbers it's right. Somewhere between 300,000, it's got to be more than that, and 1.3 million, just in these two groups alone, as part, which is now about 1/30, 1/10, actually, no, 1/30 of those that actually are here illegally. If it is racist to say you have to go home, why wasn't it considered racist when Democrats asked them to come in? If they were being asked to come in or let in on the basis of their race, on the basis of where they came from, is that not also racist? And if they were racist, we're going to stack the decks politically with black and brown illegal immigrants. If it was a plan to help brown up America and make sure that the white majority in this country was eliminated, as was what Democrats and liberals used to openly say and brag about, how we were nearing the day when whites would become the minority and then y'all will know what it feels like in America. So if it was racist to load the decks, why is it, and that was okay, why isn't it okay to say, okay, it's time to go home now? Weren't you racist to do this? And isn't this just correcting your racism? I'm just asking. Those are just some of the sum of what is happening. Some of what is happening. Before we move on, I just want to very quickly play something else that this is all fomenting. And we're hearing Democrats say this openly now. They used to just hint at it, but now they're saying it openly. Cut 17. This is Representative Seth Moulton from the state of Massachusetts.
0: But on top of that, let's talk about packing the court. Let's talk about expanding it. Let's talk about what we need to do to push back against the MAGA Republicans. This is not a time to step back. This is a time to stand up and fight.
16: You hear it now openly discussed. Let's pack the court. Democrats, all the 50, 60 years, for instance, that Roe, that liberal courts foisted Roe on the country. And we had to live, those conservative, with rulings that went against what we considered to be our values. It was okay. That's just the way it's supposed to be. Liberals now have a court that's ruling against them and some of the things that their liberal on the bench forced this country into. And they don't like it. But it's not okay. It's okay for other people to have to live under liberal rules. It's not okay when liberals have to live under things they don't like. Then they have to change the rules. And that's what we're hearing now. The court is corrupt. The court is this. The court is that. Nope, the court is the court. And everything that the court is doing is being done legally and in many cases in accordance with the Constitution of the United States. Liberals don't like either. And so now they have to talk openly about what is a true insurrection. We don't like the way the political landscape is, so now let's blow it up and rig it so that we get what we want. When we return. Clip of the day. Should I stay or should I go? Mick Jones was born on this day. You say that you are mine. Guitarist and singer. I'll be here till the end of time. With The Clash. So you got to let me know. 1991. Should I stay or should I go? This went to number one. It's always tease, tease, tease. Coming back with the clip of the day.

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3: Lin-Manuel Miranda released a song for the live-action film Moana. It's called Along the Way. The film is due out July 10th. Dwayne The Rock Johnson returns as Maui, and Catherine LaGaia stars as Moana. Did you love Stranger Things? Well, the show's creators, the Duffer Brothers, just signed a 4-year deal at Paramount to start making movies. While they haven't said what movie they'll make, they did say to expect something by November 2028.
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12: Clip of the day. You want to hear it. It's the clip of the day.
13: This clip is quite unexpected, ladies and gentlemen. For the clip of today, former Secretary of State, former United States Senator, and former First Lady of the United States, Hillary Rodham Clinton.
14: I'm going to say something positive about Trump. So hold on.
15: Okay. I've got a grip on my chair right now.
14: Trump's 20-point plan for Gaza is actually a pathway to security for Israel, reconstruction for Gaza, and the possibility of self-determination, however defined, for the Palestinians. There are a lot of people who reject it because Trump did it. But it's the only game in town. There's nothing else. I really believe if we took this 20-point plan, which starts with, you know, the disarmament of Hamas, a huge, important step yet to be accomplished, but took all of the 20 points so that it wasn't just disarm Hamas and, you know, maybe do some reconstruction and, you know, build some, you
15: hotels.
14: Know, resorts on the coast, But if you really took the whole approach that is embodied in that 20-point plan, and I know there are people who are working to try to move forward on that, there is a glimmer of a possible path forward.
13: Wow. Hillary Clinton actually saying something Donald Trump did is the only game in town. It makes sense. Of course, she's tempering her remarks given the audience, but still, we have not heard much of that during the entire Trump administration, especially when it comes and members of her own party. You look at what has just happened in New York and who was elected and on what premise and who was thrown out and what premise. And here's Hillary Clinton basically saying, hey, the Trump plan for Gaza is the only thing that makes sense at this point. It's the only game in town on this. It's pretty remarkable. Well, we have to prepare to go. 1940. On this day, Billy Davis Jr. was born. He and his wife are still together, Marilyn McCoo. They have, of course, as a duet, a very successful recording career. Before that, they were both, and their romance began when they were both part of the Fifth Dimension. So, a very, very happy birthday. And when you hear them talk about their relationship, they are totally faith-centered with each other. It's a spiritual union as well as a musical union. And they are a couple to be admired in this business.
16: I should be happy.
13: Anyway, my friends have to go. May God bless and protect each and every single one of you, your families, your loved ones. Love and gratitude for your being here today and allowing me to be with you. God willing, back tomorrow. We have so much. If we're here with the Saturday morning extravaganza beginning at 7 a.m. including a chance to catch up again with Princess Di. So, in the meantime, let me just bid you adieu. Have a great Friday evening. Hopefully we'll see you in the morning.

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1: The U.S. unleashes fresh attacks on Iran. I'm Carmen Roberts, Fox News. President Trump says Iran's drone attack on a cargo ship in the Strait of Hormuz was a violation of the ceasefire. And today, the U.S. military retaliated. Fox News Chief National Security Correspondent Jennifer Griffin reports from Washington.
6: Shortly after 4 p.m. Eastern, not long after the president hinted from the Oval Office that the U.S. could respond to the IRGC attack on a Singapore flagship overnight in the Strait of Hormuz in violation of the current ceasefire, the U.S. military began carrying out airstrikes on Iranian targets. The airstrikes involving U.S. warplanes lasted about 1 hour. U.S. Central Command issued the following statement. U.S. forces conducted strikes against Iran as a powerful response to yesterday's attack on a commercial ship that was transiting the Strait of Hormuz. U.S. aircraft struck Iranian missile and drone storage locations and coastal radar sites after Iran hit MV Ever Lovely on June 25th with a one-way attack drone.
1: Iran has increasingly challenged the region and the U.S. over control of the Strait of Hormuz. U.S. military is on the ground in Venezuela to help with rescue efforts following this week's catastrophic back-to-back earthquakes. Fox's Dana Marie McNichol reports from Florida on the deployment of these critical resources.
7: South Florida answering the urgent call for help after Venezuela's deadly earthquakes. 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Back-to-back 7.2 and 7.5 magnitude earthquakes rocked Venezuela Wednesday night. An unknown number of survivors are still trapped under the rubble.
1: The death toll soared today to 920 as the number of missing more than doubled to 51,000. 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
16: Bush speechwriter, historian. He writes for the Free Press, and he has great stories about July 4th, 1776. So we'll check in with him. More news on Nancy Guthrie. There's a new letter, believe it or not. But first, we're going to start off talking about the Haitian refugees and that case in the Supreme Court. They went from being legally here to being forced to leave, apparently, overnight because of the judge's ruling. We'll talk to somebody who was very much involved with refugees here in the United States and the impact it's going to have with 350,000 of them being asked to leave. We'll do that coming up straight ahead. America at Night, back in a moment.
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9: Two-time, I believe. Seven times in his own head, but two times officially. He has a website, backyardusa.net, and he joins us now, our barbecue correspondent. Terry Black, welcome back, my friends.
10: Great to be here, McGraw. With inflation, I think it's up to nine times now in my own mind.
9: Now, how many times did you win the World Barbecue Championship contest?
10: You know, with all the tariffs and everything, it's up to nine. But
9: go ahead.
10: Actually, we finished in the top 10 like seven or eight times. We made the finals three times. Finals means you're in the top three. And we won the first place one time. So just once in reality. Yeah.
9: If they banned mail-in ballots, you would have won numerous other times, but that's a whole other story.
10: It had something to do with Putin, I'm sure, you know.
9: All right. What do you got for us tonight, Terry? Give us a couple of helpful hints.
10: Well, McGraw, one of the things is, you know, my honey-do list isn't getting any shorter, and it never is. So I will tell you one of the things that I want to talk. I bet a lot of people out there can relate to this, is that on a Saturday, typical Saturday, when I'm cooking in my backyard, having fun in my backyard, I try to make my honey-do list fun. So I'll get a pork butt or a brisket, usually a pork butt, and prep it the night before. I'll put it on the smoker and let it smoke all day, all afternoon while I'm doing all these honeydew things. And it just works great. You know, I'll monitor it. I'll go over and check on it, make sure the temps are right. Of course, now with these newer technology that's available to you, you can put a probe in it and monitor the internal temperature on your phone, on the app, without having to open the smoker and let the heat out. So that's just a tip or something for everybody to think about while you're working in the yard or doing your stuff.

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7: When 4th of July is on a Saturday. I like it when it's on a Wednesday. Kind of breaks up, right? Breaks up the week. You don't work all week. I'm sure there are going to be people still working Monday and Tuesday. But for the most part, we are in we're in 4th of July mode for sure. So it's open phones. Whatever you guys want to talk about. 1-844-2-McGraw. 1-844-262-4729. We got plenty of texts, a whole bunch of voicemails. But we make this pledge. We don't screen, never have, never will. We take them as they come. However, one caveat, one asterisk, first-time callers. We love first-time callers, and we like to encourage first-time callers to call in. So we usually bump them up to the front to give them a little bit of extra time and encourage them to it's sort of like the express line in the checkout, right? We encourage you to go through the express line, and we do that for first-time callers. Because we like first-time calls. We like people joining into the show. We know it takes a lot of gumption and a lot of energy and maybe a couple of nerves to sort of call in a radio show and do it live. And so we want to encourage that because we love different voices. We love different topics. We love different conversations and different questions from different parts of the country. And so that's what we do. Let's go to the first-time caller, Jane in Oshkosh, Wisconsin. Jane, welcome to America at Night. Yes. Thank you for joining us.
8: Yes, thank you very much. I'm real pleased to be able to talk to you.
7: You betcha.
8: I have an interesting story to share with you. Last week, you were talking about shipwrecks.
7: Sure, yeah.
8: Yes, and are you familiar with the sinking of the Bluebell?
7: No, I am not. Tell me.
8: Tell you about it. Well, once upon a time, there was a family from Green Bay, a mom, a dad, their 14-year-old son, and two daughters, 11 and 7. They chartered a 60-foot, two-masted sailboat, the Bluebell, and that was the week of Thanksgiving in 1961. Okay. And they were going to go from Fort Lauderdale to the Bahamas. Now, the owner of the boat hired Julian Harvey, and he was a World War II B-24 bomber pilot, and he was hired to be the captain of the boat. That past

0: 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America at Night with McGraw Milhaven.
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9: Todd Stevenson here. People know me as Tree Dr. Todd. 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
0: Coming to you from the heart of the nation, this is America at Night with McGraw-Milhaven.
15: From the text line, Jupiter, Florida, were you really invited to Taylor Swift's wedding at the Madison Square Garden? Look, I cannot divulge where I'm going, obviously. I may not have been invited to a wedding at the Garden for the July 4th weekend. All I can tell you is that I will be off next week. Let's go to Bob real quick. Let's try and sneak in a phone call here. Bob in California, welcome to America at Night.
16: Yeah, hey, dude. On the immigrant situation, they're all doing DoorDash out here in Northern California, and I know because I've been doing it for a long time. Actually, going back to the pandemic out here, and I was delivering for Amazon the Whole Foods. And so what's happened, and this goes across the nation too, where the immigrants have gotten favoritism through DoorDash. And as a matter of fact, DoorDash has a app in every language, and it's and so when I talk to some of these guys, because we're waiting for orders, sitting in our car or whatever, and So when I talk to these guys, and I made friends with some of them. One guy from Colombia told me how he came through El Paso, and by the way, we're talking on Google Chat, okay? And and this one, yeah. So this went on for a couple of hours, and I've talked to him since on Google Chat again. Nice kid, about 23, and I said, "How'd you get here?" And he says, "I came through El Paso," and I asked him some questions, and sometimes I'd go back to, "Well, what happened when you got here?" And he says, "Well, I crossed the border in El Paso, and he did it alone, and they put him in the penitentiary for 11 days." And then I said, "How'd you get out of the penitentiary?" He says, "Oh, then they put us in customs for 11 more days." And so after 11 days and 11 more days, then they give him a phone from T-Mobile, which is free, no charge. And on the T-Mobile phone is an app where they can go to any airport and fly around the country anywhere they want to.
15: Interesting. So I thought the borders were closed, but apparently they're still very much open.
16: Well, this is when they were open. I met this guy in about.
15: I am out of time, Bob. Yeah. Bob, I am out of time. Call back. I would love to hear the end of the story, but I'm surprised ICE hasn't cracked down on all the DoorDash drivers. They've been cracking down on Home Depot parking lots. I'm surprised they haven't cracked down on DoorDash. But apparently, it isn't hurting DoorDash. Everyone's still using DoorDash. Interesting stuff. Bob, thanks for the phone call. Sorry we ran out of time. Hey, thanks for all you do. Be nice to Josh next week. Be nice to Dan. They're filling in for me. And then I'm back for a week. Everybody have a safe, happy, healthy 4th of July. And enjoy your grilling. And thanks for listening. We really do appreciate it. Our executive director is Alex Hinton. Our engineer.
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0: I'm Deborah Valentine. A mistrial declared for the arson suspect in the devastating Palisades fire in California.
1: A judge ordering Jonathan Rinderknecht to remain detained ahead of a new October 19th trial after declaring a mistrial over a deadlocked jury.
0: Fox's Kristen Goodwin reporting. The death toll from Wednesday's back-to-back earthquakes in Venezuela has now climbed to over 900. 51,000 people remain missing.
2: Hundreds of structures have been destroyed, leaving survivors homeless. U.S. military search and rescue teams reportedly are now on the ground to assist.
0: Fox's Evan Brown. A man with the same name and party affiliation as Alaska Republican U.S. Senator Dan Sullivan is eligible for the August primary and can appear on the ballot, a judge ruled today. Superior Court Judge Thomas Matthews' ruling overturns a June 15th decision. 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
2: News. I'm Chris DeMeo. The U.S. carrying out airstrikes against Iranian targets.
3: In response to Iran firing a one-way attack drone against a Singapore flagship. So this is in response for what the president has said was a breach of the MOU, the Memorandum of Understanding, and a breach of the ceasefire.
2: Fox's Jennifer Griffin. Israel and Lebanon signing a framework agreement mediated by the U.S. after several days of talks to secure an end to fighting.
4: Hopefully we'll have many more of these conversations and make real and tangible progress so that the people of both of these countries can be hopeful about their future, a future of peace.
2: Secretary of State Marco Rubio, the State Department said the framework establishes a process for dismantling Hezbollah for Lebanon to regain territory and that was taken by the Israeli forces. At least 920 people are dead in the earthquakes in Venezuela. 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
14: A shaky ceasefire. I'm Chris DeMayo, Fox News. The U.S. striking Iranian targets after Iranian drones attacked a cargo ship despite the two countries signing a memorandum of understanding on June 17th. Fox's Jennifer Griffin has more from Washington.
15: The airstrikes lasted about 1 hour. Four targets were struck. A senior U.S. official tells me six U.S. warplanes were involved in the strikes. The targets were along the Iranian coast, bordering the Strait of Hormuz and Keshem Island. In what was said to be a post from Iranian broadcasting, Iran has repeatedly stated that the situation in the Strait of Hormuz will not return to what it was before the U.S. attack on Iran. Any transit through the strait must follow the routes announced by Iran. Otherwise, the security of vessels cannot be guaranteed. But Iran's state-run media, Fars News Agency, says those threats of escalation are fake.
14: Vice President Vance claimed that the Iranians should pick up the phone if they have a disagreement about the memorandum and that violence will be met with violence. Former National Security Advisor John Bolton pleading guilty to mishandling classified information.
16: Prosecutors recommending he spend up to 5 years in prison and a fine of more than $2 million. The DOJ says between 2018 and 2019, he emailed more than 1,000 pages of information about his day-to-day activities as National Security Advisor, including top secret information, to a pair of family members, neither person authorized to receive it. The information apparently also included notes compiled for a book critical of President Trump, but prosecutors say he didn't include any of that top secret information in the book. Bolton pleaded guilty rather than going to trial, where had he lost, he could have faced decades behind bars. The case becoming even more serious when officials learned that Bolton's emails were stolen by foreign hackers.
14: It's Fox's Kevin Cork in Washington. 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
14: President Trump warns the rise of socialist Democrats is the biggest threat to the U.S. Fox's Jared Halpern has more from the White House.
10: The president labeled Democratic socialists and other far-left candidates as communists in a midterm election pitch to the Faith and Freedom Coalition.
21: They're communists. They're not social Democrats. They want to completely destroy the traditional American way of life.
10: President Trump criticized Democratic Party leaders for not fighting back against progressive challengers and warned of threats to Christians and other people of faith.
21: These ruthless communists will attack all religions, but in particular Christianity. They always do.
10: Democratic Socialist of America endorsed candidates swept congressional primaries in New York City this week, defeating incumbent and more establishment Democrats. At the White House, Jared Halpern, Fox News.
14: A Los Angeles federal judge has declared a mistrial in the trial of 30-year-old Jonathan Rinderknecht after being charged with setting a fire that officials said eventually became the Palisades Fire.
22: The attorney representing him says his client was used as a scapegoat and blames the city and the fire department's response for that catastrophic fire. Despite no physical evidence, accelerant, or witnesses, prosecutors said Rinderknecht should be held responsible, arguing that high winds reignited the first fire, causing the second. That was too big of a stretch for most of the jurors. Rinderknecht will remain detained until his new trial, which is already scheduled for October 19th.
14: That's Fox's Chanley Painter. The historic firestorm led to 12 fatalities. The number of dead climbing in the devastating earthquakes in Venezuela, at least 920 are reported dead and more than 51,000 are missing. The 7.2 and 7.5 back-to-back quakes struck late on Wednesday. Citizens have been seen digging through the rubble of their homes, and some say they've seen very few rescue teams. I'm Chris DeMayo. This is Fox News.
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2: Fox News, I'm Deborah Valentine. Former Trump National Security Advisor John Bolton is scheduled for sentencing in October. Bolton pled guilty in federal court Friday to one felony count of illegally retaining national defense information.
3: The Justice Department says in 2018 to 2019, Bolton emailed more than 1,000 pages of information about his day-to-day activities as National Security Advisor, including top secret information to two family members. Neither person was authorized to receive it.
2: Fox's Mike Emanuel. The death toll from Venezuela's earthquakes has climbed to at least 920 people, 51,000 reported missing. Fox's Evan Brown.
4: Earthquakes registered magnitudes in the 7 range, hitting late Wednesday in coastal cities such as La Guaira and Morón and the capital of Caracas.
2: The U.S. military is deployed to assist. 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
11: The U.S. retaliates. I'm Deborah Valentine, Fox News. The U.S. military strikes back after an IRGC drone struck a ship bearing a Singapore flag in the Strait of Hormuz on Thursday. Four targets were hit and six U.S. aircrafts were involved, targeting the Iranian coast bordering the Strait of Hormuz. Here's Fox's Christina Coleman.
12: CENTCOM says Iran's dangerous behavior undermined freedom of navigation as commerce increasingly flows through the vital international trade corridor. And that in response, U.S. aircraft struck Iranian missile and drone storage locations and coastal radar sites. And Vice President J.D. Vance wrote on X, quote, Iran signed a ceasefire agreement. We have honored it. If they have disagreements about how the MOU is being applied, they can pick up the phone, but violence will be met with violence. CENTCOM also says U.S. forces will continue to provide a safe passage coordination to support commercial vessels going through the strait.
11: Meanwhile, officials from Israel and Lebanon are set to begin their fourth day of peace negotiations in Washington, D.C. on Friday. The Palisades arson suspect will remain detained after a mistrial is declared.
13: After declaring a mistrial over a deadlocked jury, a federal judge ordering Jonathan Rinderknecht to remain detained ahead of a new October 19th trial.
14: Politics. You know, they need a scapegoat. They need somebody to blame.
13: Defense attorney Steve Haney reacting to prosecutors vowing to retry the case.
14: The government's case was not strong and they didn't have enough evidence to convict him.
13: Predicting a second trial will end up with Rinderknecht being acquitted. Prosecutors citing evidence, including cell phone data and surveillance video, alleging the 29-year-old started a fire last year that was put out but reignited to become the Palisades fire. Rinderknecht pleaded not guilty. Haney alleges his client is the fall guy for the L.A. Fire Department's failure to fully extinguish the initial inferno.
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11: President Trump warns the rise of socialist Democrats is the biggest threat to the U.S. Fox's Jared Halpern has more from the White House.
26: The president labeled Democratic socialists and other far-left candidates as communists in a midterm election pitch to the Faith and Freedom Coalition.
27: They're communists. They're not social Democrats. They want to completely destroy the traditional American way of life.
26: President Trump criticized Democratic Party leaders for not fighting back against progressive challengers and warned of threats to Christians and other people of faith.
27: These ruthless communists will attack all religions, but in particular Christianity. They always do.
26: Democratic Socialist of America endorsed candidates swept congressional primaries in New York City this week, defeating incumbent and more establishment Democrats. At the White House, Jared Halpern, Fox News.
11: Protests are planned nationwide today, just ahead of America's 250th birthday. Fox's Tanya J. Powers has more.
10: Demonstrations are planned in more than 100 cities and towns across the U.S. It's being organized by the group All of Us 250 in states including Texas, New York, Florida, Arizona, Louisiana, North Carolina, Illinois, and more. The group says the goal is to protest, quote, whitewashed celebrations of the 250th birthday of the country, instead pushing for, quote, a place where freedom and equality are for all. There will be rallies, marches, and demonstrations, but the group stresses that they should be peaceful and no violence of any kind will be tolerated. All of Us 250 is partnering with other groups, including 5051 and the Women's March for the Day of Protest. In New York, Tanya J. Powers, Fox News.
11: OpenAI has restricted the release of its new AI model at the request of President Trump's administration. This move is part of a government effort to vet AI products for cybersecurity risks. OpenAI's rival Anthropic announced that the administration has approved a limited release of its cybersecurity model. I'm Deborah Valentine. This is Fox News.
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2: News. I'm Chris DeMeo. Former National Security Advisor John Bolton pleading guilty to illegally retaining classified files.
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2: Fox's Kevin Cork. Prosecutors learned Bolton's emails had been compromised by foreign hackers. The U.S. military conducting airstrikes against Iranian targets after Tehran's drone attack on a Singapore-flagged cargo ship in the Strait on Thursday.
4: President Trump has complimented the new Iranian leadership as rational and not radicalized. However, that doesn't make them trustworthy.
2: Fox's Peter Ducey. Iran claims its forces will continue to target vessels as long as Israel persists military operations against Hezbollah in Lebanon. 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
2: 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If the party godfather and Leanne, who have
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1: right.
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6: The ceasefire with a hiccup. I'm Chris DeMeo, Fox News. The U.S. military says four targets were struck and six U.S. aircrafts were involved in the strikes, and the targets were along the Iranian coast bordering the Strait of Hormuz. Fox's Christina Coleman with the latest.
7: CENTCOM says Iran's dangerous behavior undermined freedom of navigation as commerce increasingly flows through the vital international trade corridor. And that in response, U.S. aircraft struck Iranian missile and drone storage locations and coastal radar sites. And Vice President J.D. Vance wrote on X, quote, Iran signed a ceasefire agreement. We have honored it. If they have disagreements about how the MOU is being applied, they can pick up the phone, but violence will be met with violence. CENTCOM also says U.S. forces will continue to provide a safe passage coordination to support commercial vessels going through the strait.
6: Meantime, officials from Israel and Lebanon are set and began the fourth day of negotiations in Washington, D.C. on Friday. Former National Security Advisor John Bolton pled guilty to mishandling classified information.
8: Prosecutors recommending he spend up to 5 years in prison and a fine of more than $2 million. The DOJ says between 2018 and 2019, he emailed more than 1,000 pages of information about his day-to-day activities as National Security Advisor, including top secret information, to a pair of family members, neither person authorized to receive it. The information apparently also included notes compiled for a book critical of President Trump, but prosecutors say he didn't include any of that top secret information in the book. Bolton pleaded guilty rather than going to trial, where had he lost, he could have faced decades behind bars. The case becoming even more serious when officials learned that Bolton's emails were stolen by foreign hackers.
6: Fox's Kevin Cork in Washington. 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
6: President Trump warns the rise of socialist Democrats is the biggest threat to the U.S. Fox's Jared Halpern has more from the White House.
11: The president labeled Democratic socialists and other far-left candidates as communists in a midterm election pitch to the Faith and Freedom Coalition.
12: They're communists. They're not social Democrats. They want to completely destroy the traditional American way of life.
11: President Trump criticized Democratic Party leaders for not fighting back against progressive challengers and warned of threats to Christians and other people of faith.
12: These ruthless communists will attack all religions, but in particular Christianity. They always do.
11: Democratic Socialist of America endorsed candidates swept congressional primaries in New York City this week, defeating incumbent and more establishment Democrats. At the White House, Jared Halpern, Fox News.
6: A Los Angeles federal judge has declared a mistrial in the trial of 30-year-old Jonathan Rindernecht. after being charged with setting a fire that officials said eventually became the Palisades Fire.
10: The attorney representing him says his client was used as a scapegoat and blames the city and the fire department's response for that catastrophic fire. Despite no physical evidence, accelerant, or witnesses, prosecutors said Rinderknecht should be held responsible, arguing that high winds reignited the first fire, causing the second. That was too big of a stretch for most of the jurors. Rinderknecht will remain detained until his new trial, which is already scheduled for October 19th.
6: That's Fox's Chanley Painter. The historic firestorm led to 12 fatalities, destroyed thousands of structures, and consumed more than 2,300 acres. The number of dead climbing in the devastating earthquakes in Venezuela. At least 920 are reported dead and more than 51,000 are missing. The 7.2 and 7.5 back-to-back quakes struck late on Wednesday. I'm Chris DeMeo. This is Fox News.
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18: 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Call sign Warlord 6 here, alias General Ernie Audino. And I'm here with the Frontlines Report, the nation's largest military talk radio show. This week, we're broadcasting out of our Junk Talk. That's our mobile tactical ops center. And that's because we are forward deployed to Budapest. We're still going out nationwide, over 180 stations, loud and proud, coast to coast. Our mission: help tell the military story by way of those who help write it, so our citizens have a good understanding of our military and what we ask them to do. All right, team, near and far recognition signals have been exchanged. You're going to love our guest coming up shortly. Old friend Peter Husey, one of our nation's foremost authorities on nuclear weapons policy. In fact, among a million other things, he's taught

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3: Attacks across the city. Perfect example is the Hungarian Parliament building. It's largely a neo-Gothic style, but it's got some Romanesque and Baroque elements too. Absolutely beautiful. Friendly people, great food, bustling businesses, clean streets, no litter. I didn't see a single illegal alien. Low crime. It was just wonderful. And you need to visit to see how a people, in this case, the Hungarians, have really blossomed after emerging from under the boot of Soviet Union and communism. And the contrast just couldn't be clearer. You know, for example, next to this gorgeous Hungarian architecture, you still have the occasional Soviet era, dull gray, well, proletarian, industrial-looking buildings. I mean, they remain in use. The Hungarians have repurposed them, and they're now apartment buildings or office buildings or what have you. But, you know, one building you really need to see, and it's to put things in perspective and to remind us of what we take for granted here in the West. It's a building located at 60 Andrássy Boulevard. It's now called the Terra Haza, the House of Terror, which in 1944 was known as the House of Loyalty, which was the headquarters of the Hungarian Nazi Party. And in 45, the communists seized it, and it became the headquarters for the ABO and the ABH, the feared communist Hungarian state protection departments, the secret police, the internal security and intelligence. And I visited it this week, and I saw offices with the surveillance equipment they used back then. I saw huge files of dossiers kept on Hungarian citizens. You know, and deep in the building, I walked long, bare concrete corridors with row after row of arched prison cells blocked with iron doors. I saw various, torture apparatus and several stark wooden gallows, thousands of Hungarians, and first the Jews and then enemies of the state were executed inside this building. Of course, the Hungarians revolted in 1956. It started on the 23rd of October when students from the university in Budapest seized the national radio station and urged citizens to assemble at the Hungarian Parliament building to protest Soviet domination of Hungary. And they destroyed a statue of Joseph Stalin, and secret police of the ABH responded and began beating and arresting protesters. A protester was killed, and then things spiraled out of control. And an ambulance used by the secret police to smuggle weapons into inside for government reinforcements, well, that was seized by the crowds, and the weapons were distributed to the protesters. Hungarian army troops arrived, but many of them joined the protesters. And sadly, of course, the USSR responded. Red Army troops and tanks advanced on Budapest and surrounded it and seized the bridges across the Danube. In total, the Soviets committed 17 army divisions to crush this rebellion. Hungarian revolutionaries and citizen militias and Hungarian army divisions, which joined the revolutionaries, they fought back with weapons and Molotov cocktails. You know, and by the way, an elderly lady who now lives near me was an 18-year-old university student during the revolution. She told me her job was assembling Molotov cocktails that were thrown onto the tops of Soviet T-54 and T-55 tanks. Eventually, the Hungarians had 10,000 to 15,000 revolutionaries in the streets, and they were joined by, well, at least Russian reports are 12 Hungarian army divisions and even elements of the Hungarian Air Force. Unfortunately, the Hungarians were outmatched by the sheer weight of the military force brought to bear on them by the USSR. And it all ended on 11 November with a Soviet victory. 2 weeks after the uprising began, 2,500 Hungarians

0: and been killed and 20,000 or so wounded. Dean, this is call sign Warlord 6, General Ernie Andino, and you're monitoring the front lines report. Next, I'm going to say it. We are managing to turn Iran into Vietnam. Yeah. But it's not what you think, guys. It's not about the tired old line that Americans won't tolerate casualties, because they do. They just don't tolerate casualties for something of little value, something they don't understand. No, it's because just like in Vietnam, our refusal to acknowledge the imperatives of classic warfighting strategy has left us with battlefield success that fails to achieve political objectives. I mean, heck, just like in Vietnam, we don't really know what those objectives are. During the Vietnam War, for example, was it to contain Soviet or Chinese communism? Was it to defeat North Vietnam, the aggressor? Was it to defend South Vietnam? Was it to defeat an insurgency? Sound strategy always starts with the objective. And here's what Clausewitz tells us. No one starts a war, or rather, no one in his senses ought to do so, without first being clear in his mind what he intends to achieve by that war and how he intends to conduct it. That's a verbatim quote, folks. So, what he intends to achieve, that's the political objective. How he intends to conduct it, that's the operational strategy. If the generals don't know what the political objective is, or if it vacillates from one thing to another, how on earth can they formulate military strategy that can achieve it? They can't. So what is our objective in Iran? I thought I knew. I honestly don't think I do now. You know, after the uprising began in December, I mean, you may remember when the president said, "Help is on the way." Did that mean that our objective was to topple the regime? Because that was clearly how it was interpreted by a lot of people. Was our objective total surrender? Because President Trump once said it. Was our objective to destroy Iran's nuclear weapons program? Is our objective now to lower the cost of global oil by reopening Hormuz? Or is it now just to get Iran to agree to a ceasefire? These are not trivial questions. Failure to answer means, as it has always meant, that the military strategist cannot bring the military objectives into balance with a comprehensible political objective. There are many more lessons from the Vietnam War that help us understand this current Iran situation, and I'll definitely dig deep into these into the future. But in the meantime, folks, if a war is worth fighting, it's worth winning. This call sign, Warlord 6, General Ernie Andino at the Front Lines Report. I'm going to take a quick break, but I'll be right back with nuke expert Peter Husey. You don't want to miss him. Stay up on the net. His father was a disabled Army veteran, and his daughter was born blind. He started guiding and teaching blind skiers in the 1980s. He saw how powerful skiing was as a therapy for people with disabilities. 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
0: Great team. We are DEFCON 1. This is call sign Warlord 6, General Ernie Audino at the Front Lines Report. Our guest this week is nuclear weapons expert Peter Husey. He's a senior fellow at the National Institute for Deterrence Studies, a senior fellow at the Gold Institute for International Strategy, president of his own consulting firm, Geostrategic Analysis, and he's taught nuclear policy history at the Naval Academy. I'll try not to hold that against him. He's the author of the weekly ICBM Ear, and he's lectured on nuclear deterrent issues at the U.S. War Colleges, the Joint Military Intelligence College, the Institute of World Politics, and Georgetown University, and John Hopkins, among others. And his expertise covers missile defense, nuclear deterrence, arms control, proliferation, as well as tactical and strategic airlift, space, terrorism, counterterrorism, you name it, state and non-state actors like North Korea, China, Iran, Venezuela, Hezbollah, Hamas, and of course, Al-Qaeda. That's a mouthful, Peter. Welcome to the unit.
12: Thank you for having me on your show, sir. I appreciate it.
0: Well, I tell you what, it's ironic because here we are. We're going to talk a little bit about the history of nuclear weapons. And here I am talking with you from the other side of the Iron Curtain, the old Iron Curtain. Yes. Forward deployed in Hungary. So, Peter, you know, since the end of the Cold War, we kind of lost interest in our own nukes. And, you know, we shut down Strategic Air Command and You know, I used to love their unofficial motto, to err is human, to forgive is not Zach policy. We renamed the Defense Nuclear Agency to the Defense Threat Reduction Agency. We stopped testing. We unilaterally eliminated entire class of weapons tech nukes, and, you know, and trying to set the example for the world and nonproliferation. But where has that got us today? You know, what can you tell us?
12: General Herensack, now retired, at one of my seminars, said that we had gone on a holiday from procurement. He called it a holiday from history. What he meant was that we decided that we could go to the beach and on vacation, and paying attention to nuclear deterrence, among other things, was not necessary because, as Mr. Fukuyama had told us, Francis told us, that it was the end of history, that everybody had basically decided to adopt liberal democratic institutions, and that the threat from totalitarianism with the collapse of the USSR was over. Ironically, we now are facing totalitarianism from both Islam and, call Russia and China what you want, whether they're communists or whatever they are, very much totalitarian in many of their elements. So we basically decided not to invest in our nuclear deterrent. We stopped production of the Ohio-class submarine. We stopped production of the Peacekeeper missile. And we stopped production of the V-2 bomber at all of 20 bombers. And so we very much stood down, so to speak, in this business. And in standing down, we made it where we had to do everything simultaneously all at once across the board, including nuclear command, control, and communication, including the warheads and the Department of Energy and so forth.
0: Dean, this is call sign Warlord 6, General Ernie Audino at the Frontlines Report. We are speaking with nuclear expert Peter Husey. So, yeah, Peter, so, you know, I think we lost our priority on our own nuclear program, and that's sort of what you're recounting.
12: Yeah, having to do everything simultaneously has led to the problem of we're all fighting for the same people in terms of experts. The submarine industry has done an extraordinary job of training new technicians in welding and electrical engineering, and extraordinary. Over 20,000 people they've trained right out of the schools, and trained them while they're in schools, giving them a stipend and helping them then come to the industry. So they help that shortage. But we have, because we're doing everything simultaneously, it's very difficult to prioritize everything. And yet everything is a priority because we have weapon systems that are 40 to 70 years old. And we have a lot of people who've retired, very few people who have ever built a nuclear weapon. And we have a lot of people that, well, there's a big gap between the 50-year-old and up versus people coming early in. We have a gap in terms of capability and talent, which is, again, the bad guys have their own calendar, and their calendar was full speed ahead. The Chinese are probably building at a rate and a pace, according to the former commander of U.S. Strategic Command, Admiral Charles Richard, said this is faster than what the Russians did during the height of the Cold War. So you have China going gangbusters, and they're not transparent about what they're doing, except for what we can see. We can see the shipbuilding. We can see the bomber building. They have over 300 new ICBM silos out in the western part of China, which originally the abolitionists were very clever. They said, oh, they're windmills. Well, the thing is, when you build a windmill, the windmill is above ground. Missile silos, the silos are below ground.
0: Well, as fake windmill cover story and everything, and then, you know, on our side of it, though, the sad thing is, while they were doing that, you know, we were losing, downgrading our pit production. We produce a fraction of what we used to produce during the height of the Cold War, right?
12: Well, one of the things I found about the windmill story is you don't build windmills tens of miles apart. You put them in clusters. If you go out in America and go through our farmland, you will see 20, 30, 40, 50, 100 windmills all together. because they're all connected and generate electricity, and that goes into the grid. But also a windmill, because the wind can tip it over, you have to have an enormous base of hundreds of square feet of solid concrete so the thing doesn't tip over. Well, eventually the naysayer said, oh, yeah, okay, they're missiles silos, but they're not going to fill them. They're going to pretend to fill them, so we'll see them as targets, and we'll have to allocate weapons to them, and that will attrit our offensive forces.
0: Yeah, we've only got a few seconds left, Peter, before we're going to take a break. But, you know, we tried to set the standard, set the example for the world by unilaterally eliminating an entire class of our own weapons. And since we've done that, let's see, rather non-proliferating, we see now North Korea's got weapons, Pakistan, India, Iran's on a path. We'll get into Iran shortly, right? I mean, do you disagree?
12: No. President Bush, God love him, did the Presidential Nuclear Initiative in 1991, and said we were going to take down all our tactical theater regional nuclear weapons from around the world, which we did, except for 100 gravity bombs in England. Yeah. And the rest of the world did not follow suit.
0: It's crazy. Well, I'll tell you what. We could, you know, blind man could have seen that one coming a mile away, right? Anyway, team, pin on your IM-93 radiac meters. This call sign, Warlord 6. General Ernie Gaudino of the Front Lines Report. Peter and I are going to take a quick break, but we'll be right back. Stay up on the net.
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23: Fox News, I'm Deborah Valentine. The U.S. launching fresh attacks on Iran on Friday in retaliation for the IRGC's drone attack on a cargo ship in the Strait of Hormuz.
24: We have a statement from CENTCOM saying that the targets were drone and missile storage sites as well as radar installations. It is a strong warning shot across the bow at Iran to get the IRGC under control and to stop firing on ships.
23: Fox's Jennifer Griffin, President Trump calling the attack a violation of the ceasefire. The U.S. military on the ground in Venezuela providing help following devastating earthquakes. Fox's Dana Marie McNichol.
25: U.S. military forces are now on the ground in Venezuela with U.S. Southern Command leading relief efforts.
23: The death toll has soared to at least 920 victims, with 51,000 people remaining missing. 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
27: 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What are you anxious about this morning? What are you worried about this morning? If you're in Christ, he says to present your request to the Lord. bring them to his attention. He uses the word present here, present your request. In the Greek language, the word means to make known. What he's saying here is to talk to God as if he doesn't know anything about it. 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Well, I thought God knows everything, that he's all-knowing. Yes, but there's something about the way God set up prayer in motion, and I don't understand it, that we have to tell him. We have to talk to him. We have to ask him.
26: For more information on A Word from the Lord, visit awordfromthelord.org.
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0: All right, team. Strike Warren, strike Warren.
2: Yeah, you core warriors know what I mean by that.
0: It's call sign Warlord 6, General Ernie Audino at the Front Lines Report. My wingman today is nuclear weapons expert Peter Husey. We've been talking, well, I don't know, the golden age of nukes, I guess, Cold War stuff. We'll get into Iran in a minute, but, you know, Peter, we closed out that last portion by talking about our downgrading our attack nukes, eliminating them, and, you know, you're explaining the worst response on the other side.
12: Well, the theory is, and there's a very fierce group of individuals. They're clever, they're intellectually often smart, they're often well-funded, and that they believe in minimal deterrence. They believe that deterrence is basically blowing up the other guy's cities, what McNamara called mutual assured destruction. And it's a very formidable set of thinking. And the idea that President Bush thought in 1991 was, well, the Cold War's over. The Russian threat to go into Western Europe through the Volga Gap is gone. And our conventional forces never were sufficient to stop. So we had a nuclear umbrella, nuclear deterrent, and a lot of that involved theater or battlefield or regional nuclear weapons that were in Europe in the thousands. And we had them on ships around the world. And he said, let's just take them down. Well, the reaction from Europe was quite, no, don't take them all. So we left a couple hundred gravity bombers on fighter planes in, about 100 in England, I think we kept 100 in America.
0: But yeah, I
12: we
0: think
12: got rid of everything, not only in Europe, but in the Navy around the world and in the Far East, in the Western Pacific. We basically said to Russia at the time, we hope you will follow suit. This was not a treaty. It was a unilateral executive action by the president. And the idea was that the other guys, since the Cold War was over, what the heck did they need these things for? They, too, would take them down, and we would get rid of an enormous number. We're talking about tens of thousands. And at one point, somewhere around 40 or 50,000. And everything from nuclear shells to nuclear grenades to whatever. Well,
0: hey, to even suitcase nukes, right? That was M94, 54. Yeah.
12: Throw a nuclear grenade at the guys coming after you over the bridge and then run like hell.
0: It had a wick. It's my favorite nuclear weapon.
12: The way a colonel friend of mine at the National Defense University explained it to me, who wonderful, wonderful man. So Putin was asked, how many theater nuclear weapons do you have in your arsenal? And he said, well, I have the number they told me I had when he became president. Which was a great non-answer. Very talk about not being transparent. So this issue has, to be fair, has not been examined by anybody.
0: Yeah.
12: It's like, you know, the idea that we unilaterally cut thousands of nuclear weapons and the other guy, so we now think Russia has, I've seen numbers from 1,400 to 2,000. Mark Schneider and Jim Howe and other experts think it's in the vicinity of 4,000 or more. These are very difficult to count. There's never been an arms control agreement to deal with what are called. But the key, Ernie, is in 1999, in April, Mr. Yeltsin, by the way, the memo was drafted by Putin. Yeltsin said, build me battlefield nuclear weapons that are low yield, very accurate, that can win a war.
0: Yeah. See, what I think, yeah, most Americans, I think, are probably unclear what a tech nuke is, but really, yeah, it really depends on how it's delivered. It's not a strategic asset delivered by a strategic bomber or an ICBM, but it's something short of that, like artillery or the suitcase, the SATM, or a rocket, you know, but not these intercontinental ballistic missiles. And the yields, really, they're generally lower, but they could be, really, I don't think there's any limit, class limit to attack nuke, is there?
12: There's not. The Jim Howe, I encourage people to go on the net and go on a NIDS net and then see. He's often spoken to my various seminars and symposium. He points out that the casualties from these weapons, the special effects, are so low. Is the assumption we made during the Cold War was, if the Russians hit our ICBM silos or our submarine bases or our bomber bases, the number of casualties in America is going to be so high that a president will be compelled to respond. And that was good for deterrence, because the Russians, even if they could wipe out a submarine base because they're relatively soft targets, wouldn't, because the number of people, you could take out Kings Bay, but you'd have fallout all over Georgia and Atlanta. And the same thing, if you hit Bangor, you'd be radiating Seattle. So the idea was that was made us safer. The thing is, as Jim Howe points out, is now they're developed nuclear weapons where the number of casualties, instead of what we originally thought would be hundreds of thousands or millions, is now, and this is serious stuff, it is less than three digits.
0: Peter, yeah. I mean, I saw this is open source, analysis from DITRA, a 10 kiloton TAC nuke, let's say dropped in a brigade area, because the purpose of these TAC nukes, folks, is to dominate the land war in Central Europe. It's literally a combat multiplier for ground troops and combined arms maneuver. That's what that is. And so the open source is dropped on a, let's say, in a brigade area. Really, the effects are relatively limited, even from 10 kilotons. You know, at the outset, you might lose about two of your 9 to 12 maneuver companies. And so the brigade still had about 85% effectiveness. It can still, especially well-trained to operate in the NBC environment, nuclear, biological, and chemical environment, as we were during the Cold War, it could still presumably carry on its mission.
12: Yeah, the thing that is worrisome is that the Russians and the Chinese believe you could fight such a war and win without escalating to something like, you know, Armageddon. And I think our administration, going back for long, have felt that, well, two nuclear armed people have never gone to war with each other and started lobbing nukes at each other. And what will be the outcome is, who the heck knows, but the outcome could be we're all dead. And so the idea of deterrence is, don't ever let that go to that level. And as Admiral Meese, you know, the former Strat commander, has said, a nuclear conflict may very well come out of a conventional conflict. So what we need to do is also prevent a conventional conflict from happening. And then when something like Ukraine happens, we basically stand down. I understand when people say this is an existential threat to Europe. Understood. Well, if that's the case, why are no NATO forces involved in that fight, except for, yes, ISR and some intelligence and so forth? Understood. But the idea of putting, can you imagine American fighter planes and strike bombers, what we would have done to that column of Russian forces going into Ukraine?
0: Yeah, absolutely.
12: They would have been gone.
0: Yeah.
12: Now, we might also have seen New York disappear, but the thing is, we stood down. I mean, Obama in 2014 said, this fight is not of interest to us. And then he got criticized. And as you remember, he sent blankets, literally.
0: No.
12: Now, Trump sent them the javelins to help Ukraine defend themselves. But there's a kind of schizophrenic view of this is existentially a threat to America and Europe. But we're not putting our frontline people there. Whether we should or not, totally different. I understand that issue, but it makes Americans confused about what is it. Then the question also that you have on the other side of the globe, China and Taiwan, which is quite interesting when China says, we have a no first use nuclear policy. We have minimal deterrence. And then Japan, a number of months ago, said, we will come to the defense of Taiwan if China attacks it. China said, oh, if you do that, you'll end up like World War II, which is what? We'll nuke you.
0: Yeah.
12: So yeah. No first use.
0: Well, I know we can talk about taking counsel of our fears, right? I mean, that's kind of what we're talking about here. And it shapes our policy responses after the fact. So anyway, team, all clear, all clear. It's call sign Warlord 6, General Ernie Undino, the Frontlines Report. Peter Husey and I are going to take a quick break, but we'll be right back. Stay up on the net.
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0: Okay, team, fire for effect. This is call sign Warlord 6, General Ernie Undino at the Frontlines Report. Nuke expert Peter Husey is with us, and we are now going to talk Iran specifically. Peter, what do we need to know about Iran's compliance with non-proliferation over time, their nuclear program, their nuclear ambitions, the risk of an Ayatollah with nuclear weapons?
12: Well, let's start with at the beginning, and when the non-proliferation treaty was signed in 69 and the Shah of Iran wanted to build nuclear energy. And the idea was, okay, if you're going to build nuclear energy, you got to go to the International Atomic Energy Administration and get a good housekeeping seal of approval. Meaning, if it's a power plant where you're making that nuclear energy, it has spent fuel. We got to make sure that the spent fuel isn't be processed in the nukes. And if you're going to use enriched uranium, we have to make sure that you only blend it to 2.6% or whatever is necessary. And you don't go down. That was the whole idea, is we didn't want to forestall nuclear energy, but we didn't want to create mini nuclear weapons of states all over the world. So the Shah falls and the Khomeini becomes the ruler there. And just a couple years later, the Chinese and Russians, this is Tom Reed in his book, The Nuclear Express, if you want the sources. The Politburo in China meets in 1982 in October and says, we are going to proliferate nuclear weapons technology to our friends in Pakistan, and they are going to help North Korea, Iran, Iraq, and Libya, and Syria build nuclear weapons. The Chinese, under Deng Xiaoping, were of the view that that would help China's security by making trouble for the United States. And you take the list of countries I just gave you, every single one of those areas, whether it's Libya, the only one not in that group is Afghanistan, has caused us enormous, enormous problems. So the Iranians get help through the PACs, through the Pakistanis and the Khan network. And parenthetically, it's interesting, my boss at the United Nations Environment Program, Dr. Ishrat Hushmani, was from Pakistan, was a nuclear physicist, and he opposed Pakistan getting nuclear weapons and was told by the government, you keep opposing us, we're going to lock you up. So here's the deal. Shut up. We'll give you a nice job at the United Nations, which he went to the head of the Office of Energy and Environment, who I worked for as an intern at Columbia University. Every afternoon I went and was one of the greatest jobs, wonderful, wonderful man. And there was understanding in the U.S. government that this was going on by the Khan network because of Pakistan's friendship with us, because of helping us get to Mao Zedong and the Nixon opening to China. But the Iranians had a very different view of nuclear weapons, General, than we did or most people. And Keith Payne, that level, had done a book on deterrence. And Khomeini was asked this question, why did you use nuclear weapons against Israel? Because they'll know it's you. And they'll obliterate Iran with their nuclear weapons. And Khomeini says, I don't care about Iran. All I care about is all the Jews are dead. Mm. And as Rafsanjani, the head of the former president of Iran, said, Israel is a one-bomb country. And what he meant was, it would take very few nuclear weapons to irradiate the entire country. So the Iranians are in the business of, when they say death to Israel, they mean death to Israel. My concern is there are too many people who stop there and say, well, okay, Israel, tough luck. And they don't understand that the Iranians want to go after us too. And here, whether they launch a ballistic missile at New York, if they could, and get and again, I don't think Khomeini was worried about the retaliation, well, because he's going to go to heaven and get his 72 virgins.
0: Well, yeah. I mean, you know, the great scholar of Islam, Bernard Lewis, I got to say, famously said, to the apocalyptic, mutually assured destruction is an inducement, not
12: it's an invitation.
0: Yeah.
12: Yes, sir. Exactly. So I think when you look at the Iranians, the idea of, well, they're just getting nukes because they're worried about enemies. You have to understand that these are 12ers. 12ers are the people who think that you create Armageddon in order for the 12th Iman or the Mahdi to come back, and that he will separate the good from the bad, and the good go to heaven and the bad go to hell. And it's even stranger than that is his deputy, the Mahdi's deputy, is none other than Jesus Christ. Yeah. This is how, remember, we call Ahmadinejad mad in the head. Well, those are 12ers, and that's 90% of the Shia population in Iran believe in this utter stupidity, though I think for the Iranian population, it's much, much less than that. But this is what the mullahs believe. As you said, dying in Armageddon is an inducement to get to heaven and a requirement. You need to have Armageddon. Then there's the end of time. So you're right, is that, and the Iranians steal, lie, cheat all along, because I know the people at the IAEA, and I have a former colleague and friend and general officer who was head of U.S. intelligence in Iran, Leo Suchek. And it's a beautiful culture, but what these people have done, the mullahs and the IRGC, have destroyed an extraordinary civilization, and yet they're deadly. These are very deadly people, and this is not, we want nuclear weapons for deterrence. We want nuclear weapons to end the world.
0: Exactly right. So what can you tell us about Iran's, I mean, trustworthiness when it comes to limiting a program? Will they, you know, we weren't able physically, or we refused to physically end Iran's nuclear ambitions. Why should we think they're going to do it on a signature?
12: Well, there are a couple things. One is, if IAEA can get in and watch, they can tell us whether the centrifuges are spinning and how much they're making. Then, of course, you have the wonderful friends of ours in Israel who just go in with guys and raid a warehouse and steal all their documents. So we can't rely on that all the time. And the other thing is, you have nuclear energy that produces nuclear waste, and that's in a cooling pond next door, which they could take it and reprocess it. And the problem with bombing it is it's basically a lake, a pond, and you're going to spread nuclear junk all over the place and kill hundreds of thousands and poison hundreds of thousands of people. So that's there. That's there. I believe it, Boucher. It's that we have the problem in America. We don't have not had a permanent place to store or put our nuclear junk that comes out of the, using the plutonium process of nuclear energy. So our satellites can see where their nuclear material is. We know it's buried under, and the tunnels that went in have been plugged up to prevent further bombing, supposedly. But the question is, what happens when, as I think the IRGC is counting on, a new American administration in 2 or 3 years who will not care anymore? Because Trump did that, we're not going to do it. So they leave him alone. And they think they're going to get this stuff back out of the mountaintop and or underground and then go back to business as usual. General, that is what worries me.
0: Yeah, here's what worries me. I agree with you on the destruction of the facilities. There's, of course, risk is a risk with everything. But there are other ways to end their nuclear ambitions, and that's one is toppling the regime. Because if the regime is in place, they don't have to build a nuclear weapon. They can acquire one from one of their cousins in North Korea, for example.
12: Yes, and they have a very strong scientific cooperative relationship with them on nuclear stuff.
0: Yeah. Well, you know, anyway, I wasn't a big fan of the JCPOA, as you know.
12: Oh, God.
0: That left.
12: Netanyahu was right, and General Hayden was right that this was a path to having a robust industrial strength nuclear weapons program.
0: Yeah, it was full of misdirection. I mean, it only had declared sites, it had no military sites in there, it expressly barred unannounced inspections. We've talked about that on the show before. It was fascinating. But anyway, we only got a few seconds left. It's been a great pleasure to have you. Peter, where can people read your stuff?
12: They can go to the National Institute of Deterrent Studies, which is NIDS, which is where a lot of my stuff is posted. Or they can go to geostrategicanalysis.com, which is run by my dear friend Velma, my secretary and assistant and my expert on everything I do. She posts everything I do there. So you can go there.
0: Well, and you're working on a book too, right? Real quick.
12: Yes. It's called Windows. It starts with the window of vulnerability that Ronald Reagan talked about, and now it talks about the second window, which is where we are today, which is the two nuclear-armed peer powers, Russia and China, and their policy of escalate to win.
0: You got
12: which
0: it.
12: Is
0: well.
12: Using nuclear weapons in the theater to win. Those are the two windows. We've closed one, and we now have one that's just as bad, if not maybe worse.
0: All right. Well, Peter, we're out of time. It's been great having you on this show. And folks, visit our website and leave a comment or two. We love reading them. We are Target, Target, Target. Mission complete for this week. Thanks for monitoring the Front Lines Report. Until next week, remember this. The secret to finding meaning in life is serving a higher purpose. The secret to happiness is freedom. And the secret to freedom is courage. Keep serving a higher purpose and stay courageous. This is call sign Warlord 6, General Ernie Audino, signing off the net.

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10: Firing back. I'm Deborah Valentine, Fox News. The U.S. striking Iranian targets after Iranian drones attacked a cargo ship, despite the two countries signing a memorandum of understanding. Fox's Jennifer Griffin has details from Washington.
11: The airstrikes lasted about 1 hour. Four targets were struck. A senior U.S. official tells me six U.S. warplanes were involved in the strikes. The targets were along the Iranian coast, bordering the Strait of Hormuz and Keshem Island. In what was said to be a post from Iranian broadcasting, Iran has repeatedly stated that the situation in the Strait of Hormuz will not return to what it was before the U.S. attack on Iran. Any transit through the strait must follow the routes announced by Iran. Otherwise, the security of vessels cannot be guaranteed. But Iran's state-run media Fars News Agency says those threats of escalation are fake.
10: Vice President Vance claimed that Iranians should pick up the phone if they have disagreements about the memorandum. The Palisades arson suspect will remain detained after a mistrial is declared as prosecutors move to retry the case.
12: After declaring a mistrial over a deadlocked jury, a federal judge ordering Jonathan Rinderknecht to remain detained ahead of a new October 19th trial.
13: The politics, you know, they need a scapegoat. They need somebody to blame.
12: Defense Attorney Steve Haney reacting to prosecutors vowing to retry the case.
13: The government's case was not strong and they didn't have enough evidence to convict him.
12: Predicting a second trial will end up with Rinderknecht being acquitted. Prosecutors citing evidence, including cell phone data and surveillance video, alleging the 29-year-old started a fire last year that was put out but reignited to become the Palisades fire. Rinderknecht pleaded not guilty. Haney alleges his client is the fall guy for the L.A. Fire Department's failure to fully extinguish the initial inferno. Kristen Goodwin, Fox News.
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28: Is it going to be hot today?
27: It is going to be a scorcher.
28: All right, make sure you hydrate, everybody. What do you mean by scorcher? Is it going to be above 85 degrees?
27: It's going to be a high of 92 along the beaches, near 100 inland, with a heat index of around 115.
28: Ricky, aren't you going to be on that side stage today in Conway?
27: I am going to be on the little small stage on Elm Street in Conway for Conway River Fest.
28: Woo-hoo! And here's the crazy part. Like, if you pass out, you're only going to be able to sue under workers' comp. You won't get that much.
27: Really, you had to rain on my parade?
28: Well, you hope it rains. You know, there's a chance of thunderstorms, I think, too, today.
27: Actually, mostly sunny, high 92, with a 30% chance of a late afternoon shower. Tonight, partly cloudy, low around 79, and then Sunday, 50-50 chance of showers and thunderstorms with mostly sunny and a high of 93.
28: You know, last year you complained that it was only like 90 degrees. You remember?
27: Oh, yeah.
28: Now it's going to be 115 heat index?
27: Yep.
28: Ricky, you got problems.
27: I know.
28: You know what time it is?
27: It's showtime!

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3: Ricky, this is your last day on Earth, because the fastest 120 minutes of structured chaos on radio has begun. Ricky, I'm really worried about you, dude.
4: My last day on Earth.
3: Dude, 115 degrees. If you're not listening, you have no idea what you're missing. You might miss Ricky. The show is heart-stopping, pants-dropping, earth-shaking. It's history-making, and Ricky, there's no need to fear. You won't have to fear anymore, Ricky, because the cute, sweet, adorable, squeezable, lovable, highly intelligent, the Yankee wonder with a few habits, you call me the neurotic wonder, is here. I am in the house. I am the true beacon of reason and the sea of constant confusion. I clear your mind, your body, and the soul, and I find the answers to the questions you seek. Now, together, we will solve the problems of the world while Mr. Roberts blows for the last time his proverbial whistle of wisdom.
5: Should have been dun dun dun dun dun dun dun dun dun dun.
3: Broadcasting from the city of frustration, the true, the only redneck Riviera, land of purple-haired people, pancake houses, and a lot of people are going to have heat stroke in Conway today with little Ricky Roberts, our hometown, Myrtle Beach. You know, the longer we do the show, the longer the intro becomes. Right?
4: Yeah.
3: I wonder if we could do the intro for the whole first segment.
5: That's called chemistry, my friend.
3: Oh, that's chemistry. Ricky, I'm really worried about you. Before we get to anything we're going to talk about, we got a lot to talk about. Ricky, what are you going to do today?
5: He needs an IV right now.
4: Well, first of all, Gary, who works here at the station.
3: Okay.
4: And it's coming. It came Thursday. My fault. It came Thursday. It got me one of those cool cloths that you wet it and it just keeps you cool.
5: Stuart, do we have any IVs close by?
3: No.
5: I think we need to start.
4: Wait a minute, you're going to be there too.
5: I'm going to be there, but I'm also.
4: Are you going to come up and say hey?
5: I'm going to be there for a little bit.
4: Okay.
3: He's going to do the side stage with you. I'm not, because I'm not a crazy person.
4: You chickened out.
3: No.
4: Yeah, you did.
3: No, the health department put out this thing that people age 72 and over need to stay indoors today. That's me. I'm 72.
4: First of all, show me that. Show me. Where is it?
3: It's in my, I got it somewhere.
5: I'm a Conway boy. I've spent many a day downtown in Riverfest throughout the years when it's been brutally hot. I'm not afraid to go out there for a couple hours.
3: Hang on a minute. I lived in Conway for 17 years, right?
5: Correct.
3: It has never been this hot on Riverfest Day. Dude, you're in trouble.
4: It was really hot last year.
3: I know, but it was only in the 90s. I was there with you.
4: Well, it's going to be around 95 or 96 temperature-wise, but the heat index will make it feel like it's about 110 to 15.
3: No, you said 115. It might be 115 to 120. You know where 120 is? Death Valley, dude. Death Valley. That's why I'm worried that you might not make it. You might end up in the hospital. What am I going to have to do then? I'm going to have to visit you in the hospital. And I'm a germaphobe. So we got a problem.
5: We got to make sure Doc will bring ample amounts of water. I've got one of those little cooler backpacks.
3: There you go.
5: I plan on filling it with ice and putting as many bottles of water as I can fit in there.
3: Ricky, you know, where are you going to get your water other than Doc giving it to you now? You weren't even prepared for it. Were you ever a Boy Scout?
4: Yes.
3: Okay. Well, what are you doing to prepare besides Doc bringing water?
4: Well, that kind of stunned you, didn't it? You didn't know what to say when I said yes.
3: Yes, I was expecting you to say no, and then I was going to go into a diatribe about how you're not taking care of yourself.
4: Once again, Gary has bought two cases of water and two cases of Gatorade. And that's exactly, and it's between, and those two cases will be fine between seven people.
3: Don't drink the Gatorade, dude. That's going to kill you. It's nothing but sugar.
4: No, it's zero sugar.
3: Zero sugar?
4: Yeah. Zero sugar
5: Gatorade. Zero sugar Gatorade. Yep. Tastes really good.
3: You like it too?
5: Yeah.
4: So between between the water and the Gatorade, like I did last year, I stayed hydrated. I didn't have to. But there were a lot of people that were drinking alcohol in the heat, and it was already bad enough that people were getting heat exhaustion.
5: Yeah.
4: But why would you drink alcohol when you know that, why don't you just get a tattoo on your forehead that says stroke?

0: I thought you were going to say stupid.
1: Or stupid stroke.
0: No. But listen, a lot of these Conway people, they just like to drink beer all the time. It's a Southern thing.
2: Well, here's the
1: I think it's just a human thing.
2: Most Conway people that like to drink
1: beer.
2: It's
1: a Conway thing.
0: They drink Budweiser.
2: Well, but most Conway people.
1: Wise-er.
2: But most Conway people that drink, this time of year, they do it on the water. So it's like they have a few beers, they jump in the river,
1: they cool down,
2: get back in the boat, have a few, and so it's...
1: That's different than standing out in extreme heat.
2: Exactly,
0: yeah.
2: Exactly.
0: Yeah. You got to be crazy to stay there in the afternoon
1: it's
0: when you're going to
1: be
0: there.
1: But it is Conway River Fest. It is America's 250th birthday. They're celebrating. Let me tell you, Margaret and Morgan, they put this thing together, and they do a phenomenal job for the Chamber of Commerce of Conway.
0: I got a question for you. Why didn't they do it next Saturday when it is July 4th?
2: Because Conway has always done it the week
1: before
2: because it maximizes the number of people that attend. Because if you're competing against other 4th of July events, then you get less people. So the city has always done it early.
0: Well, if they did it on July 4th, next Saturday, they might have got more people because there's more people in town, and people in Myrtle Beach will go to Conway.
2: It was originally called Riverfest, then it changed to Round the 4th.
0: I remember that.
2: Okay, and so that's why they called it Round the 4th.
0: And
2: not
0: what's it
2: the,
0: now?
2: It's Riverfest.
0: Back to Riverfest?
2: It should always have been Riverfest. That's what it is.
0: Yeah,
2: Conway's Rivertown, USA.
0: Because you don't even like the 4th, you know, because that's not a Southern thing. That's a Northern thing.
2: What?
0: You're just a Southern guy. That's all.
1: What
0: you know, you're still fighting the war.
1: What are you talking?
0: Oh, you're all ganging up on me now.
1: What are you rambling about?
0: Well, he was yelling at me earlier today in the hallway about the carpetbagger lady that didn't make it to be governor. And that annoyed me.
1: Well, but
0: he called her a carpetbagger.
2: Because she is.
0: No, she's not.
1: The sad thing is now we've got to choose between a Democrat and a good old boy.
0: Who has a carpetbagger for lieutenant governor?
2: I'd vote for the good old boy over the Democrat or the carpetbagger.
1: He lost my vote when when the whole thing with Scott Spivey went down. Lost my vote. And now we found out that he didn't even test the guns. He just gave them back. Told the police to give them back to him. And what does that say? Come on. If there's a shooting, you should test the guns. You should do everything. You should make sure it's all done properly.
0: Well, let's hang on a second. I'm not even going to get to the testing of the guns. In theory, they should have held the guns.
2: They should have, yeah.
0: That's all. And then whether they want to test them later, because nobody's saying they didn't shoot the guns. But what would be interesting, you need the guns to determine maybe whose bullets shot who.
2: Well, and listen, from his perspective, you don't test the guns because the police have deemed it to be a self-defense act. The solicitor's office in O'Ree County deemed it to be a stand-your-ground case. Why then would you? You've heard Stephen Goldfinch come on here and talk about the backlog of cases that the attorney general's office
1: has
2: to deal with.
1: Mm-hmm.
2: Okay, so why then would you delve into a case that the police department and the solicitor's office had both said self-defense was applicable? Yes, Alan Wilson did not know about the corruption. How would Alan Wilson know about O'Ree County
1: because
2: Police corruption?
1: Because he's the attorney general of the state.
2: He has absolutely no jurisdiction over the O'Ree County Police Department.
1: He should know everything about law in the state of South Carolina as an attorney general.
0: Well, the reality is the solicitor's office screwed up.
2: Well, let me ask you this. If he should know everything...
1: I'm not denying that.
2: If he should know everything about everything, what were your feelings about Evett after watching the debate the other week, where she didn't know anything about anything?
1: I didn't watch the debate.
0: Well, the solicitor messed up.
1: Well,
0: here.
1: I'm not going to sit here and say that the lieutenant governor isn't just as shady. Or look, you know me when it comes to politicians.
0: What?
1: The system's broke.
0: Yeah, that's why we didn't get tickets. All right, but let's ask you a question.
1: There he goes, blaming me again for not being.
0: Well, it's happened.
1: I didn't even know it was happening. So you can't blame me if I didn't know.
0: All right, are you going to vote for? Are you going to vote in the election in the fall?
1: I'm not giving that answer.
0: Okay, let me ask Doc.
2: Yes.
0: Are you going to vote?
2: Yes.
0: Okay. And you're going to vote for Alan Wilson?
2: Correct.
0: Okay. Can we just do a hypothetical, Ricky? Can I do a hypothetical
1: sure,
0: with Doc?
1: Whatever you want.
0: Okay. How long does the governor stay in power?
2: 4 years.
0: What's his term limit?
2: 2 terms.
0: 8 years.
2: Yep. Used to be 4.
0: Okay.
2: But they changed that.
0: 8 years. And I'm okay with 8 years. So
2: 40
0: we're 2026.
2: Years
0: and
1: 4 years is enough.
0: So we're going to go, you and I are going to do a space travel, and it's 2034.
2: Okay.
0: Okay? Alan Wilson has to leave.
2: Mm-hmm.
1: If he makes it.
0: Well, let's just say he makes 2 terms. Okay? Or let's just
2: If he wins, if he wins in November, which
0: he'll be two terms.
2: He'll be a two term.
0: Let my hypothetical work out, Ricky, without you interrupting. Okay, it's 2034, Ricky. Okay, I'm old as heck. You're old as heck too. And Doc has got a problem now, because what happens is Alan Wilson has given his support to his lieutenant governor to take his place as governor.
2: Yes.
0: And his lieutenant governor is a carpetbagger. Are you going to vote for the carpetbagger?
2: Nope.
1: All right. Now, so first of all, give the definition of a carpetbagger.
2: Carpetbagger is somebody from up north who comes down here, runs for political office.
1: Okay. Oh, well, we got several of those already on the county councils.
2: Yeah, but not mine. Okay. My county councilman's Tom Anderson.
0: So let me go another route now. Let's say you have a carpetbagger. The lieutenant governor's a carpetbagger. He's going to run. And say the next person that's running on the Republican side is also a carpetbagger. What would you do then?
2: I might vote Democrat.
0: Wow. Here's a good old boy.
2: I actually like that. So the Democratic candidate, Jermaine Johnson, is actually a pretty good guy.
0: Maybe you should vote for him now.
2: No, I'm voting for Wilson. But I hold the view, like the president should be born in the United States, I hold the view that if you want to be governor of the state, you should be from here.
0: So if I wanted to be governor of Montana, I should have been born in Montana.
2: That's how, what I believe, yeah.
1: Is okay. Jermaine Johnson, is that his name?
2: Mm-hmm.
1: Is he born here?
2: He was
1: here?
2: A basketball player. He played, I think, at South Carolina State.
1: Was he born here?
2: Yeah, okay. He's from here. Yeah.
1: So he's a South Carolina.
0: So he meets your criteria. He meets your criteria for being a governor.
2: Yes. That's one of the criteria. I don't share a lot of the views that he has, but I have friends in Columbia who know him, and they speak very highly of him.
0: Because there's no way.
2: And they don't agree with him politically.
0: Well, he's not going to be governor, right? There's not a chance in creation, is there?
2: There is a slim chance, because he's African-American, the black vote will be high, generally, in November. Because usually when the top of the ticket is an African-American candidate, the black vote comes out very large.
1: Is he from Africa?
2: No.
1: So why is he African-American?
2: Because I'm trying to be politically correct for the viewers.
1: He's American.
2: He's American.
0: Okay? Yeah, he's American. But he has darker skin.
2: He's a black American.
0: Yeah.
2: Okay. So
0: let me ask you this.
2: But here,
0: how many African-American voters are in South Carolina compared to white voters?
2: There are far fewer, but here is, if the black vote comes out at a high clip, this is what I call the Don Fowler method. He was one of my professors at the University of South Carolina. He explained this to me.
0: Okay.
2: Okay? In a southern state like South Carolina, with a high black percentage of population that we have,
0: right,
2: if you have a high black voter turnout,
0: right,
2: the Democratic candidate in a typical gubernatorial election only needs 35% of the white vote in order to win the election, generally. It's a little higher now because we've had an influx of more conservative people. But if Jermaine Johnson can pull between 35 and 40% of the white vote, he's got a pretty good chance of making the race competitive.
0: So you're saying if he has good political advisors that get out there and get a white constituency? Yeah, I can't even say that word. Ricky, I can't even say that word once.
2: Issue ain't my constituency. So
1: that would be, oh, brother, why art thou?
0: Oh, my God. So what you're saying is he needs somebody other than Evett had, Pamela Evett, because she made a political mistake. I don't know how much they paid the advisor. She probably paid millions. Ricky, if she had paid me half of what she got paid the other people, I would have told her, pick a running mate. And that would have helped get more votes out.
2: Here's one of the problems.
0: He had Rickenbacker from the beginning.
2: Here's one of the problems that Democrats in South Carolina face from a logistical standpoint. We haven't had a statewide elected Democrat in office in almost 20 years. We haven't had a Democratic governor in office for 25 years.
1: And the last Democrat, was that Hodges?
2: Jim Hodges, yep, was the last Democratic governor.
0: Was he good?
2: No, I'm not a Hodges guy. I like Jim Hodges. I've actually met him a couple times.
0: Right.
2: I think he's a great guy, but I have not. I was not a Hodges fan, politically. I think he did some things okay, but anyway. But here's the thing.
0: What?
2: Because we haven't had a statewide Democrat in over 20 years in office in Columbia, there is almost the statewide Democratic Party in South Carolina is close to dead as dead can be. Not only that, the national Democrats, they don't want to put any money down here because they view it as essentially flushing money down the toilet.
0: I got
2: trying
0: you.
2: To elect a Democrat in a statewide race in South Carolina. And so they will be probably much more focused on trying to steal a congressional seat for the U.S. House of Representatives than they will a statewide seat that they say ain't no way that that person's going to win. So he's at a fundamental disadvantage from an infrastructure standpoint. But one of the benefits of that could be is that he brings somebody in who thinks what? Outside the box. Because that's what you're going to have to do if a Democrat wins. He's going to have to get a coalition of people, black vote, and then 35 to 40% of the white vote.
0: Okay, let me. I don't. What's his name again?
2: Jermaine Johnson.
0: Has he picked a running mate?
2: I guess. I don't know because, again, this just shows the Democratic primary got zero coverage basically in this state.
1: But yet Alan Wilson has picked his running mate.
2: Correct.
1: And that is who?
2: Mike Rickenbaugh.
1: Which is another black American.
2: Yeah, he's he's from Florence. Runs a very successful automobile dealership over there.
0: Yeah, they've been selling cars. His kids were real little. Now they're real big. I've been watching his ads on TV for 20 years.
2: His dealership in, I think he's got one in Florence. I think he's got another one in, like, Lumberton or somewhere.
1: Yeah, it is in Lumberton, North Carolina.
2: Yeah, so he's very, very successful, very socially conservative, appeals across the spectrum to a lot of people. My wife absolutely likes Mike Rickenbaugh. I mean, she thinks that he is a standout candidate.
0: If Jermaine Johnson is running, he should get a white lieutenant governor to run with him as his running mate.
2: I'm not going to perceive or begin to tell him what to do.
0: But that's what he should do, right? A good old conservative boy like you.
2: I don't think that that's going to fly. I don't see that happening.
0: Why? He only needs 35% of the vote to make it close. They're listening to us, dude. They're writing down everything you say.
2: Well, I mean, that's not my method.
0: You want to give them your email in case they want to hire you?
2: You know who Don Fowler was? Don Fowler was the ex-chairman of the Democratic National Committee.
0: Okay.
2: So the Don Fowler met, and he was one of my professors, a good friend of mine until he passed several years ago. And he that was his method for how to elect Democrats in southern states. Get a high black turnout and then have a candidate who can appeal to certain segments of the white population and get 35 to 40% of the white vote.
0: Based on what Ricky says, Jermaine Johnson might be a better governor than Alan Wilson.
1: I didn't say anything.
0: Well, you're saying it because you're saying Alan Wilson's an idiot.
1: No, I didn't say he was an idiot.
0: Well, what did you say?
1: I just think that he's made some choices as an attorney general, especially the Scott Spivey, that I think showed me that...
0: He's an idiot.
1: It was bad. I mean, for him to say that he would have prosecuted Scott Spivey before he'd have done Weldon Boyd was a really bad choice of words.
0: He said that?
1: Yep.
0: Oh, I can't believe that.
1: Well, yeah, it's in print. He says, I would have... actually prosecuted Scott Spivey before I would have prosecuted Weldon Boyd.
0: You know, I'll just give you my opinion of that is that when Scott Spivey turned down that one road, was it Camp Swamp Road?
2: Camp Swamp. That's off of Highway 9.
0: And when Boyd turned behind him, that's when it became murder. If Boyd had just kept going north to Lawrence,
1: which the police told him to do,
0: no matter who tells him to do, it would have been nothing. It would have just been a road rage incident, and maybe they would have given Spivey a ticket down the line or something. But when you turn behind them, I think that became murder.
1: Yeah,
0: and
1: that's
0: not
1: a stand your ground.
0: No, it's not. It's not. And then you got Murdoch now. He wants a new trial.
2: Yeah.
1: But wait a minute.
2: he's going to get a new trial.
1: You've heard the smoking gun.
0: The DNA under the fingernails?
1: Of the wife.
0: You know, I told you a couple years ago, he might not have killed his wife and his kid.
2: He did it. 100% did it.
0: Oh, how can you say that?
2: Because so they set a trap for him, Stuart. You should know this better than anybody.
1: Who set the trap?
2: That's law enforcement. But they feigned cooperation with him
0: they
2: and
0: what?
2: Assistance.
0: They feigned?
2: F-E-I-G-N-E-D.
0: What does
2: to
0: that
2: feign
0: word?
2: Is to act.
0: Wow, we just learned. Ricky, we never use that word, do we?
1: Never use that word.
2: When you feign interest in something, you act like you're interested when you're not. So,
1: well, I'm a feigner.
0: I like you, Ricky. I'm feigning.
2: Here's what happened. They let him set a trap for himself. He told law enforcement over the period of a year that he was nowhere near.
0: The kennel.
2: That he had been, I guess, at his mom's house or and that he was nowhere near the property. And they've got that one Snapchat video from one of the son's friends that clearly you can hear him in the kennels with them 5 or 7 minutes before they were deemed to have been murdered.
0: Yeah, that ain't good, is it?
2: I don't see how you get around that. Regardless of what even if she had other people's DNA on her, I don't understand how you get past that piece of evidence. But voila. Because if he was there, And even, let's say hypothetically, he didn't kill them.
0: And somebody else did?
2: And someone else did. Why wasn't he killed as along with the other two? It's because he had something to do with it. You get what I'm saying? Because why leave a witness if he's there, you know?
0: Well, I'll tell you what. When we come back, we got a convoy for him. And when we come back, let's talk about him wanting to have a new venue for his trial.
2: Okay.
0: All right, Ricky. 10-4, buddy.
3: Yeah,
0: let's
3: go. We definitely got the front door, good buddy. Mercy sakes alive. Looks like we've got us a convoy.
4: It was the dark of the moon on the 6th of June in a Kenworth pulling logs. Cab over Pete with a reefer on and a Jimmy hauling hogs. We is heading for Bear on I-10 about a mile out of Shaky Town. I says, Pigpen, this here's a rubber duck and I'm about to put the hammer

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3: News. I'm Paul Stevens. Former National Security Advisor John Bolton pleading guilty to illegally retaining some classified files.
4: He emailed more than 1,000 pages of information about his day-to-day activities as National Security Advisor, including top secret information, to a pair of family members.
3: Fox's Kevin Cork. Prosecutors had learned Bolton's emails had been compromised by foreign hackers. U.S. military conducting airstrikes against Iranian targets Friday after Tehran's drone attack on Singapore-flagged cargo ship in the Strait of Hormuz on Thursday.
5: President Trump has complimented the new Iranian leadership as rational and not radicalized. However, that doesn't make them trustworthy.
3: Fox's Peter Ducey. Iran says its forces will continue to target vessels as long as Israel persists military operations against Hezbollah. 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

0: to go.
1: Ricky, how come they always say that California girls are the greatest in the world? They all say that all the time.
2: I'm sorry, but I think Carolina girls are the best.
1: I know, Doc. What do you think? Carolina girls?
3: Best in the world.
1: They say Virginia girls are for lovers. Virginia's for lovers, right? Isn't that what they
2: Virginia,
1: say?
2: They say Virginia Beach is for lovers.
3: Virginia is for lovers is the state is one of their like state slogans.
1: Yeah.
2: I would have to disagree with that.
1: Why? Philadelphia's a city of brotherly love. That's probably the most
3: misnomered city name ever, because there's lots of things about Philadelphia that I think about, but brotherly love is not one of them.
1: Well, we don't have the murder rate that some other places got.
3: I mean, I wouldn't be bragging about that. Hey, we don't have the highest murder rate. Woo!
1: Hey, but back to, let me go to Murdoch, okay?
3: This is an interesting topic.
1: Listen, let me just tell you, he wants a new trial because his esteemed lawyers thinks he will not get a fair trial because in Colleton County, everyone knows about the case.
3: Correct.
1: And this is what they do, Ricky, like even in a death penalty case, what they'll do is they'll bring in more jurors and they're going to ask the jurors, can you be fair and impartial? And if the juror says yes, then they can be on the jury. And the only time, Ricky, for everybody to know this, they can make the motion for a change of venue right now, but they can't really make that motion until after they attempt to pick the jury. And if they can't pick the jury, that's when they can say we need a new venue.
3: I'm going to tell you. So let me give you a little facts about Colleton County.
1: Okay.
3: Okay? So Colleton County is a predominantly rural county. Of course, it's situated in the south of the state between Hampton County and Charleston County.
1: Right.
3: Okay? It has a population of less than 40,000 people in the entire county.
1: Okay.
3: So that's one-tenth of the population of this county. So about 38,000 people live in Colleton County.
1: Okay.
3: And the only city in Colleton County is Walterboro. The rest are small little towns of less than 1,000 people.
1: A lot of farmers and stuff like that?
3: Yes, there's a lot of agriculture.
1: Agriculture.
3: In fact, where this so the primary residence for the Murdochs, I believe, was in this was their farm. So in Islington, which is a little community near – not too far from the Hampton County line.
1: Okay.
3: But this was their farm property
1: out there where
3: this happened.
1: Okay.
3: And so, I think Murdoch is guilty. I really do. But I think he will never, ever, ever, ever get a fair trial in Colleton County or any border county to where these acts occurred.
2: At the end of the day, even if he's found not guilty of the murders, he's still going to be in prison for how long because of fraud?
3: He won't. If he lives to his late 80s or early 90s, he'll probably have a shot at parole. Or getting out.
2: Technically, he's not going to make it out.
3: I don't think he'll ever get out of prison.
1: No, he's not going to make it out. So why do they want to waste our taxpayers' dollars for this one?
3: I think because they believe that
2: he should
3: pay. Because
2: two people's lives were lost.
3: Yeah, he killed his wife and his son. And especially if you think that he did it to hide his own crimes, that makes it even worse. You know, it wasn't like it was in a moment of passion. It was a cold, calculated decision to try and cover up his own sins.
1: Where do you think they're going to move this? Well, they're not going to move the trial, are they?
3: I don't think so.
1: No.
3: Stuart, you know this. They never do. They give the jurors an out by saying, oh, well, I can be fair and impartial.
1: And, you know, everyone says, you know, why? Well, all right, in California, trials take like 6 weeks to do one trial, Ricky. In South Carolina, it's something called the juror veneer, right?
3: Yes.
1: And you get to ask jurors questions, Ricky. I get to ask them questions. You want to know what you can ask them? We don't even get to ask him.
2: Did you have for lunch today?
1: No, they can't even ask him that. You can only ask him, what do you do for a living, and what does your significant other, if you have one, do for a living? And that's it, Ricky. That's all you can ask.
2: You can't ask anything else?
1: Nothing. In a death penalty case, it's different. You can. But in a regular case, and all you do is you get to look at them. I get to look at them, and they say where they work, where they're, you know, they might work at 7-Eleven, and maybe the wife or husband works in a factory. That's all you get to hear. That's it. That's absolutely it. So I think in this case, they're going to expand the voir dire.
3: Let me say this.
1: And ask more questions.
3: I believe in, you know, I have a few friends from that part of the state that I went to college with. I've spent some time in Colleton County before, in the Walterboro area and on Edisto. I don't believe that you can find 12 jurors in that county who don't have a connection to either the Murdoch family or the clerk of court, who's the reason why he got a new trial, because of her shenanigans. I don't think you can find 12 people in that county that don't have a connection to either or both of those entities.
1: Okay, so Murdoch is 58 years old, okay?
3: Okay.
1: And in 2026, he got a 40-year sentence, okay, in this year, right?
3: I think it was last year, wasn't it? Or was it earlier this year?
1: It says
2: last year.
1: Well, let's just give him 40. That puts him out at about age 98, give or take a year. He would get out.
3: It's a Fed sentence, he's got to do the bulk of it because there's no – He's not going to get the good time like it would in the state.
1: He's got a 40-year federal sentence.
3: Yeah, so he'll be out get about 35, 36 years.
2: But probably. He's also in a federal prison, which is like a Holiday Inn.
1: It's a little better. Well, he'll get out when he's about 94. Ricky, if you go to jail after the age of 55 and you get a 20-year sentence, you're going to die in prison.
3: Yeah.
1: It's a death sentence. You just don't make it. You don't get the medical care. You don't get anything. And then I think you just wither up. And you die. So I still say, I don't know why they're going to retry it.
3: I think on his end, it's narcissism. And I think on the state's end, I think it's a political case. Because, you know, there's the violence aspect of it. He killed his wife and his son. But then there's also the political aspect where the people that that Murdoch took advantage of were some of the poorer and more disadvantaged people. I mean, the settlements that he stole were largely from poor people, were largely from people that had special needs.
1: That's terrible.
3: It's terrible. And so I feel like, Stuart, we're looking at this from a logical standpoint, from a fiscal standpoint. The solicitor's office is looking at it from a political standpoint. They're also looking at it from an emotional standpoint because you don't want to send a message that it's okay to, you know, to kill your wife and son to hide your other misdeeds, and because you've already been sentenced to 40 or 50 years for your financial crimes, we're just going to go ahead and ignore it because, you know.
1: So do you think it would be a good place to bring him to this county to get the jury? Ricky, you want to be in jury duty for the Murdoch case?
2: No. I don't want to be in jury duty for anything.
3: I think that the only place where you could potentially find a jury of 12 that isn't as poisoned is somewhere as far away from that part of the state as you can get.
1: So you're saying Greenville,
3: mm-hmm. Cherokee, York, O'Ree's is an option because we're on, you know, we're a good 3 hours from that area.
1: Because they're going to be able to ask him, do you know anything about the case? I'm sure, yeah, right?
3: And most people are going to say yes.
2: Everybody knows about that case.
3: Almost everyone's going to say yes.
2: It was all over the United States. It was on Dateline. It was on 48 Hours.
1: So what do you do then, Doc, if you can't find a good place to
3: But I don't think knowing about the case is disqualifying. What I'm saying is, in Walterboro, in Colleton County, in that part of South Carolina, people not only know about the case, they know the family. They know him. They know his family.
2: They know the law firm.
3: They know the law firm. They know the clerk of court whose actions resulted in him getting awarded a new trial. They know everybody involved in this case. Think about it. It's a county of 38,000 people. 38,000 people in Colleton County. So that would be like 1/10 of the population of this county.
1: Right.
3: You're not going to find 12 people in Colleton County who don't have some connection
2: wasn't
3: to
2: it near
3: the parties
2: Buford?
3: Involved. What?
2: Wasn't it near Buford?
3: No. So the farm where the act occurred is in a place called Islington, which is between Hampden County and Walterboro. So it's that now the son is alleged to have killed that girl while driving a boat drunk.
1: Right.
3: That happened in Buford.
2: Okay.
3: That happened in Buford.
1: Do you think Judge McCaslin's going to let them get another venue for this trial? Or
3: no, I think that they're going to
1: start in Colleton County.
3: They're going to do the trial again in Colleton County. I think a new is she a new judge?
1: No. She's been a judge for like 30 years or
3: really?
1: 20 years. She was I believe she was a public defender. She had her own practice. I've done some trial work in front of her. She's a no-nonsense judge, and she wants to move it along.
3: If she wants to move it along, the last mm-hmm. thing she'll do is change venue. Because that will delay. I mean, I think that will be a delay because, I mean, you're in an unfamiliar place. It's going to, you'll have other kind of procedural hurdles to get over. I don't think she's going to move the venue. I think that they're going to say, okay, You know, the first trial was there.
1: Well, they're going to have to go through the picking of a jury to see if they can get a jury before they move it, right? So you think they have to make the venue motion now to preserve it?
3: I think that it would be, if I was the defense attorney, I think making a go ahead and making a motion and gathering as much evidence as you can, which, you know, Dick Harpootlian is a seasoned, probably one of the best trial lawyers, you know, outside of Axelrod. And,
1: there you go.
3: And he's a very good trial attorney. And he has litigated dozens of murder and death penalty cases throughout the years. I'm assuming that he is probably right now compiling hard evidence to give to Judge McCaslin to say, listen, I know that the first trial took place in Colleton County, but there's been so much more press coverage of this since that first trial ended when Judge Newman was presiding over that trial. There's been so much more coverage, and it's been so much further publicized. There's no way we can try him there again, and here's why. I think that motion should be made as soon as possible because I think it gets you out of essentially saying, well, you're just trying to delay the inevitable.
1: But isn't him, by doing this, isn't it poisoning it even more? The more information and the more information poisons it more?
3: No,
1: it's in all our emails.
3: I don't think it's the information. I think that's the idea is that you're not going to find 12 people, in my opinion, that can serve on a jury that don't know about this case. The issue is finding jurors who don't have a connection, a real-world connection to the Murdoch family, to the clerk of court, to the players in this trial. I don't think that that's possible in a county as small and rural as Colleton County.
1: Well, they're going to ask them if they could be fair and impartial. That's the magic phrase,
3: that's
1: right?
3: That's the magic phrase. And it's also a lying phrase because people are going to say yes and then do exactly the opposite. They're not going to be fair and impartial.
1: A lot of times you read the John Grisham novels where the jurors lie to get on the jury.
3: That's why I think that the most overrated thing in the American judicial system is a trial by jury because I wouldn't want the average person in this country deciding what I have for supper tonight, much less my freedom.
1: Well, you'd rather have just a straight judge do it?
3: Depending on the case, yeah, I'd rather have a judge.
1: In this case? No. Ricky, I've done trials for 28 years, and I've never done a trial just in front of a judge. I'd be scared to have a judge try my case.
3: This is one of those cases where...
2: But why? Because he's the judge. He's going to be the one that's going to be judging.
1: He's going to sentence him in theory, but because maybe he had hemorrhoids that day and he's in a bad mood.
3: So it's also, Rick, you only need one. So you get people who lie. Most people, if they say they can be fair and impartial, will lie about that so they can convict the person.
1: Or be on this kind of trial.
3: But you might get that one guy who's a little bit hoo-hoo, and he is saying he can be fair and impartial.
2: Might be a little what?
3: Hoo-hoo. So, you know, and he might be doing that.
1: Ask him once more. Yeah.
2: What's that again?
3: Hoo-hoo. So, and he might be doing that because he wants to acquit.
1: Like 12 Angry Men.
3: Yeah.
1: maybe it turns around.
2: Great movie.
3: Yeah, and so you get the one guy that's like, I'm going to hold out. I'm going to be the guy.
1: Oh, yeah.
3: And he's a hoo-hoo, you know.
1: Well, Ricky, I do a lot of trials, and we try not to win. We try to hang a jury. That's it. You know, you're. It's very hard to get 12 people to go one way, not guilty.
3: If they can find one person, I don't know if they try him again a third time because of the costs and the fact. I mean, I don't even know how old Dick Harpootlian is. He's probably in his 70s.
2: 77.
3: Yeah. You know, you're talking if he's acquitted because that trial's not going to go. I mean, you're probably looking at another year down the road before.
1: She's going to push it.
3: She's going to push it, but again. You know, you're looking at the trial being next year, and then you've got the appeals for that. So if he's, you know, if there's a hung jury, then you just go right to it again. But, I mean, there's so much. This isn't going to end. I don't think the Murdoch saga will be over. And, you know, this station, this show, we called that.
1: Yep.
3: We called that. Couple of years back.
1: Years ago.
3: When we said we're going to be talking about this case for the next 10 years on this radio show.
1: Yeah.
3: And we're sitting here talking about it in the middle of 2026.
1: Yeah.
3: 5 years later.
1: Yeah.
3: You know, four years later.
1: People should, they should pay us for our advice.
3: I mean, we've been on the money about this kind of stuff. We were on the money about Alan Wilson winning.
1: We were on the money about Coastal's coach. We picked that before anyone else did.
3: We did.
1: Yeah, and when he left, they at one point, Ricky, like a week or so ago, they were down to four players on the roster.
2: There was no we. That was Doc.
1: No, I did too.
2: Was y'all too, because it wasn't me. I didn't know anything.
3: I'm a wee with the Gamecocks. Stewart's a wee with Coastal.
1: Yeah, I mean, the guy was making 500.
2: So both of y'all are wee-wees?
3: Yes, sir.
1: No, the guy was making $500,000. They gave him $1.3 million. He only had to give him $800,000 more, and he jumped.
3: That's a lot of money.
1: Disgusting. Ricky, would you quit this job and go for somewhere else for $800,000 more? I'm choking.
2: I think it would come down to the loyalty issue of it. If you're really loyal, I see that. But if you're there, and it's in his mind, it might not be the loyalty for him. It's about money.
3: Let me give you a hypothetical.
1: He's going to be loyal to South Carolina Gamecocks for the rest of his life.
3: Well, until somebody pays him more money.
2: Right. So at that point, it's about the money for him.
3: Let me ask you this.
1: Okay.
3: Okay, assume that you never create Axelrod & Associates.
1: Okay.
3: Okay, so you get out of law school, you go into a firm, and eventually you become a partner in that firm.
1: All right.
3: Okay? And you're making $500,000 a year as a partner. Okay? Your name is only one of many names on the sign out front of the law firm.
1: Yep.
3: The law firm 2 hours away in Columbia.
1: Like Rick Roberts' law firm?
3: Offers you $1.3 million to come be a partner at their firm instead of the $500,000 you're getting at the firm in Myrtle Beach. Are you going to take that job? And it's the same kind of law that you typically practice at your current firm.
1: Well, I might not, and I'll tell you why. I like the weather here better than in Columbia.
3: We got that going for us over Columbia.
1: Right?
3: I lived there for 8 years. It's brutal this time of year.
1: I would have gone in and said to Coastal, look,
2: It's an asphalt jungle.
3: Rick, if it's 115 for us today at Riverfest Heat Index, it's 125 in Columbia.
2: Asphalt jungle.
1: Here's what I would have done. If people from Coastal called me up, this is what I would have done. I would have said to them, look, we pay you $500,000. You got to offer $1.3 million. I'm going to cut the baby in the middle. We're going to give you $1 million. We're going to give you $1 million. And if you can get us into the World Series again, whether you win or not, we'll give you another $500,000. And they could have kept him. They could have kept him.
3: You made my next point without even knowing it.
1: Hang on.
3: Do you know who criticized Coastal for what happened with Schnall?
1: Don't bet me because I know the answer. Gary Gilmore.
3: Mm.
1: Oh, he was furious.
3: Gary Gilmore.
1: Tell him.
3: Gave a public quote. Now, if he's saying this to a reporter, imagine what he's thinking in private. He said it took him 29 years to build the legacy at Coastal, and Coastal destroyed it in 48 hours. And what he means by that is the university was, I guess, unwilling to negotiate with Schnall about money, not only for him, but NIL money for players. And so that was essentially the end of the conversation between Coastal and Schnall. You're going to stay at $500,000. We have what we have for the baseball program. If you want to leave, leave.
1: How stupid could Coastal be? Really, when you think about it, Ricky, they're not a football powerhouse. They're not a badminton powerhouse. They were a baseball.
3: They're a baseball school.
1: And it's a baseball school. And that's a good thing, right?
3: It's a great thing.
1: Right?
3: I love baseball.
1: Yes. It's the American pastime. Better than soccer.
3: And it works with the school being at the beach. There's something about baseball at the beach just sounds cool.
1: Yes.
3: All the travel ball kids.
1: Yes.
3: Myrtle Beach has become one of the biggest travel ball hubs in this part of the country because of the Ripken Field,
1: yes.
3: The North Myrtle Beach Athletic Facility,
1: yes.
3: The Conway Athletic Facility,
1: yes.
3: Over at the Rec Center.
1: Yes.
3: We have so much travel ball stuff here.
1: Yes.
3: Market Common.
1: Yes.
3: It's a great baseball area.
1: Yes.
3: And Coastal screwed the pooch.
1: Yeah, they screwed the pooch big time.
3: Ding, ding, ding, ding.
1: No, it's what they did. I can't believe nobody even called us up to ask us. It was a no-brainer, Doc. You know it. We talked about it, right?
3: We did. And so we were.
1: And they could have given him $1 million. You know right now they could have given him $1 million without even flinching.
3: In that scenario.
1: They could have asked their donors, what do you call these kind of people?
3: Boosters.
1: Boosters. They could have. I would have chipped in $20.
3: Stuart, in that scenario where I built my life.
2: Just 20?
1: Well, if they got everybody to do it, I might have given 100.
3: Assume I don't have any ties to the University of South Carolina, okay? But let's say I built my life in Conway.
1: Right.
3: Being at Coastal. And I get offered $800,000 more per year from USC. That's a whole lot of money to leave, you know. I think if it's closer from $1 million to $1.3 million, I think I stay because I don't want to upset the apple cart with my wife, with my kids, with
1: my way of life,
3: the way of life, everything that I built here.
1: Yeah.
3: To go to Columbia,
1: which the weather sucks.
3: Well, and it's also the stress and the expectations at South Carolina are going to be insane. You know, it's not the same kind of vibe at Coastal.
1: They could turn around and fire them. Let's say
3: he doesn't make Omaha by year three, there will be people saying he needs to go.
1: Yeah. What happens if his first year he does like 10-40?
3: You owe me a New York Prime supper.
1: Oh, do.
3: I remember the bet.
1: My bet was that he would get to Omaha next year.
3: Correct.
1: Right?
3: Yes. Yeah. I think it's more likely we have a terrible season next year than go to Omaha.
1: I hope he has a sucky season. I hope the Gamecocks are the worst baseball team ever.
2: If they don't make it to the Omaha, you got to take us.
1: No. If they don't go to Omaha, he's got to take us.
3: No.
1: I said they get to Omaha. I say your team gets to Omaha.
3: If we get to Omaha, I have to buy you and Rick.
2: Right.
3: If they don't make Omaha, you buy.
2: You buy.
1: Yeah.
3: So it's far more likely you're going to buy us dinner.
2: So you don't think they'll make it the first?
3: No, I don't.
2: Okay.
3: It's hard to turn around a baseball team in 1 year, especially one as bad as South Carolina.
1: But they're giving all this nil money away. They're bringing in people from Ohio, everywhere. They're bringing in pitchers from everywhere.
2: Well, wait a minute.
1: They're going to be a pitching dynamo.
2: He's taken players already from Coastal.
1: Well, he took the whole team and half the coaches. But what you got now, I just had the College World Series. I watched it.
3: Yes.
1: I watched North Carolina lose.
3: Boomer Sooner.
1: Dude, I was rooting for your state, okay? Did you watch it, Ricky?
2: I did not.
1: Your team.
2: I don't watch baseball.
1: They lost the first game. They won the second game. And really, the guy running to third in the third inning or something made a mistake, and it went downhill from there.
3: I went on.
1: One player ruined everything for your team, buddy.
3: I pulled for Oklahoma.
1: Did you really?
3: Yeah. Yeah, I pull for UNC when they play one team and one team only, Clemson. I don't pull for UNC at all unless they play Clemson.
1: Oh. Here's what's happening. Let me tell you about baseball. This is crazy. Ricky, if you can throw a baseball about 96 miles an hour, you can make a lot of money in college because that's what's happening now. They're giving the nil money. I see these players are throwing 97 miles an hour. That's big league speed.
3: Yeah.
1: Right? And here's what's happening. I want to tell you the future is about something that nobody wants to talk about yet. You know, maybe we lose. Dude, is it already time for a break?
2: Yep.
1: Oh, I'm going to tell you when I come back. You know, maybe we lose the Pelicans in a year. Did you hear that yet?
3: Hadn't heard that. Yeah, Axelrod breaking news again.
1: Yeah, I'm going to break some news. Let's go.

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7: The attacks continue. I'm Paul Stevens, Fox News. The U.S. military saying four targets were hit and six U.S. aircraft involved in strikes and targeting along the Iranian coast bordering the Strait of Hormuz.
8: CENTCOM says Iran's dangerous behavior undermined freedom of navigation as commerce increasingly flows through the vital international trade corridor. And that in response, U.S. aircraft struck Iranian missile and drone storage locations and coastal radar sites. And Vice President J.D. Vance wrote on X, quote, Iran signed a ceasefire agreement. We have honored it. If they have disagreements about how the MOU is being applied, they can pick up the phone, but violence will be met with violence. CENTCOM also says U.S. forces will continue to provide a safe passage coordination to support commercial vessels going through the strait.
7: And that is Fox's Christina Coleman. President Trump warning the rise of socialist Democrats, he says, is the biggest threat to the U.S.
9: The president labeled Democratic socialists and other far-left candidates as communists in a midterm election pitch to the Faith and Freedom Coalition.
10: They're communists. They're not social Democrats. They want to completely destroy the traditional American way of life.
9: President Trump criticized Democratic Party leaders for not fighting back against progressive challengers and warned of threats to Christians and other people of faith.
10: These ruthless communists will attack all religions, but in particular Christianity. They always do.
9: Democratic Socialist of America endorsed candidates swept congressional primaries in New York City this week, defeating incumbent and more establishment Democrats. At the White House, Jared Halpern, Fox News.
7: And Bahrain accusing Iran of launching a drone attack on them Saturday. The island nation's foreign ministry did not provide details on what exactly was targeted. Iran has not taken responsibility yet for the attack that's home to the U.S. Navy's Fifth Fleet in Bahrain. 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
13: 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Here at the Freedom Boat Club, located in North Myrtle Beach at the Harborgate Marina, we'll have a low tide at 1:37 this afternoon, and our next high tide will be at 7:49 p.m. The sun will set at 8:29 and rise in the morning at 6:06. Currently along our beaches from Little River Inlet down to Murrells Inlet and 20 nautical miles out, winds are out of the southwest at 10 to 15 knots and the seas are at 3 to 4 feet. 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
2: Said before you can eat, you gotta dance like
1: Fred Astaire.
0: Let's sing it, Ricky. You ready? Ready?
1: You know I can't dance. You know I can't dance. You know I can't dance. I know I can't dance. I can dance.
0: Oh, we're whacked. Oh, it's a good summertime song, ain't it?
1: Yep.
0: Leo Sayer, huh? Long, tall glasses.
1: Of course, everybody thinks it's I Can't Dance.
0: Yeah. Let's go. Here we go.

0: get the whole audience to sing with us. What do you think?
1: Let's
0: come on,
1: go,
0: guys.
1: Everybody.
0: Here come the monks.
2: Now, wait a minute. Of course I can dance. Of course I can dance. I'm sure I can dance. I'm sure I can dance.
1: I can dance.
0: Woo. Look at the monks go.
2: I can dance.
3: Oh.
2: I really hit the floor.
0: Cut the rug, Ricky.
2: Oh, it feels good. Look, I've been dancing.
0: It's a good song.
1: So today,
0: yeah,
1: I am going to try to get.

0: Geico knows there's a home you and a road you. Right now you're hearing home you. He's not in an RV. He's at home on a stair machine.
1: And staring at a not-so-motivational poster on my wall.
0: Meanwhile, road you never lacks motivation, because he's in an RV covered by Geico, with RV specialists who are as passionate about RVs as you. In fact, he only stares at views from on top of a mountain.
2: I'm on top of the world!
0: How's that for motivation, home you? It feels good to be a road you. It feels good to Geico.
3: Use Dr. Crane.
4: Oh, he did the interview.
5: I did the interview.
3: Yeah, I'm going to do Dr. Crane. I'm going to say, hey, Doc Crane told me that I could come in through the back door and that you'd take care of me. That's what I'm going to say.
5: Oh, no.
3: He's like, no.
4: Well.
5: That place is going to be a zoo.
4: Is it?
3: Yeah. I think every restaurant's going to be a zoo. I think everybody's going to try to fight their way. There's going to be food trucks there.
5: Yeah.
3: But I believe that there's going to be a lot of people that want to, like, just go and sit down in a cool place and try to have some food.
5: Yeah.
3: Because eating off the food truck means you're eating in 90-something degree weather.
4: Is there a stage at the old courthouse? Do you know? Because, you know, when I used to be at Riverfest, they would have a stage right at the courthouse, remember?
5: Yeah.
4: And he's right across the street, right?
5: He's on Elm, so he's going to be right there.
4: Yeah,
3: and that's where I'm going to be on the small stages on Elm Street.
5: Yeah.
4: On Elm Street. So you'll be near the pizza joint.
3: Yes.
5: He'll be right there. Because, yep. I mean.
4: Let me know how it is.
3: Well, I'm gonna walk it. No, you didn't want to show up, so
4: I'm
3: why
4: not
3: do I
4: going
3: to let you
4: today because
3: no,
4: it's
3: right.
4: too hot.
3: You don't want to show up?
4: No, I don't want to.
3: Because you can't what handle
5: time,
3: the heat.
5: Rick, what time are you getting out there?
3: I'm going to get there about 1:30.
4: They're advertising, and I'm you're there from 2 to 4 on the stage.
3: 2 to 4.
5: If you want to go and eat there, my advice would be to go there before you have to be there.
4: That didn't make no sense. He has to get there before he gets there to eat there.
5: No, it would be, it would
4: right?
5: go to Anto's.
3: It kind of sounded weird, didn't it?
4: Yes, it did.
5: Go to Anto's before you have to be at the stage.
4: Oh, that sounds better.
3: Well, I'm going to try to get there about 1:30. So if I decide to eat something, maybe I should go there right before I go on stage at 2 o'clock.
5: I would probably go there about 12:45, 1 o'clock.
4: Okay. Now, I'm going to break you a little bit of news. I've heard some scuttlebutt through the universe, okay?
3: Scuttlebutt?
4: Yeah, scuttlebutt about baseball, because since we're talking about baseball, there's an age limit right now for a player to go from college to professional baseball. Did you know that?
5: Yes.
4: And do you know what Major League Baseball has asked to happen this year? They've asked, they want to lower the age 1 year.
5: Okay.
4: And they want to lower it because of the nil money. They say that right now they don't need farm teams anymore. They got the college teams being the farm teams.
5: And they're paying the players.
4: They're paying the players with that nil money.
5: Yes.
4: So as soon as they're able to go to the major leagues, they'll go. So now they're lowering the age. I don't know what it is, but it's going to go to 19, I think. I'm not sure what it is right now, honestly, but they want to lower it. And what Major League Baseball said is they're going to cut out a majority of their farm teams. So there's a chance, Ricky, that all that money they spent with the Pelicans ballpark might go for naught.
5: Yeah.
4: That they might lose the Pelicans.
5: Minor League Baseball is, other than kind of the niche thing with you know, the Savannah Bananas.
4: Yeah, I was just going to say, you know, let's go.
5: It's dying.
4: Savannah Bananas is on ESPN TV every single night almost. They're playing everywhere.
5: Yeah.
4: And I watched it for a while. I don't, maybe it's good entertainment, but I don't, it for one time, I don't know.
5: Yeah.
4: It's got funny rules.
5: Yeah.
4: And it's more. It's almost like
5: the Globetrotters.
4: Yeah, because even if you go to the Pelicans, in between innings, you got some funny stuff going on. So in this game, it's all funny stuff.
5: Yeah, it is.
4: And it's not really baseball, but people, I saw the show last week, they were in Cincinnati. And that stadium, maybe it holds 70,000, I'm going to guess 60,000, 50,000.
5: Yeah.
4: It's packed.
5: Packed. Yeah.
4: Packed.
5: Uh-huh.
4: With the Savannah Bananas.
5: It is. And they packed stadiums all over the country. I mean, 80, 90,000 seat college football stadiums that they've played in, they've packed. It's crazy.
4: Some guy came up, that guy with the little yellow derby hat.
5: Yeah.
4: What an idea.
5: Yeah.
4: Like, if you told me 5 years ago, I want to start this thing called, you know, Savannah Bananas, and we're going to all wear yellow, and we're going to act like the Harlem Globetrotters, I would have told you're crazy.
5: Do you know, so in the early days of baseball, other than the professional baseball teams, some of the most popular sporting events were what were called barnstorming teams.
4: Okay.
5: Okay, and those were teams who literally traveled the country and would play baseball games against local teams.

0: teams all over the country, and they always were kind of, they're not to the degree that the Bananas are, but they were, it was a novelty. You get what I'm saying?
1: You're saying they were good players, too.
0: Good players, but there was always novelties about these teams, and they were very popular in the early days of baseball, really probably up until the advent of radio.
1: Because they were going places where Major League wasn't, is that fair to say?
0: Yeah, so like if you were, you know, in, say, Florence, South Carolina, several hundred miles from the closest Major League Baseball team, you know, barnstorming team could come to Florence and play a group of local baseball players, and you'd get to see the closest thing to a professional baseball team that you'd ever seen. Because you think about it, if you grew up in Florence in the 1940s or 50s, the closest baseball team to you was the Washington Senators, all the way up in D.C.
1: I got you.
0: Because the first team in the South, from a baseball perspective, was the Atlanta Braves.
1: Yeah, yeah.
0: So
1: your thought would be that they would never come to Myrtle Beach to play Savannah Bananas.
0: Well, there weren't a lot of people here back then.
1: But even now,
0: there's not a big enough stadium.
1: That's what I'm saying. It's not a big enough stadium. But
0: they would come is Columbia.
1: They might go to Columbia, right?
0: Yeah, because of Williams-Brice Stadium.
1: Wow.
0: Yep.
1: And I watched a couple of games. They're on every night. They're playing, like, ESPN is, I don't know whether they don't have any other sports right now, but they're playing them all
0: ESPN
1: the time.
0: ESPN doesn't have the World Cup coverage, and they also lost Major League Baseball coverage. So,
1: and where'd that go to?
0: It's on NBC now, I believe, in Fox.
1: Wow.
0: So, yeah.
1: Well, now you mentioned the World Cup. Let me ask you something, okay?
0: Gotcha.
1: It's a big field, right?
0: Yes.
1: I mean, you can land like a 747 on a soccer field. So I watched this game a week ago or so. I watched the whole game, and the final score was 0-0, and they say, oh, it's a tie.
0: Yes.
1: What the heck? Well, why am I watching all these men run up and down the thing for, and I don't even understand the penalty things. They give them penalties, and they add it on at the end of the time?
0: Yeah.
1: So it's 0-0. What is this all about? Why is everybody so excited about the World Cup?
0: Because you have ties in the group phase of the World Cup, okay? But after this week, you will have what's called the knockout phase. And the knockout phase goes from it's the round of 32, round of 16, quarterfinal, semifinal, final.
1: So what happens
0: those
1: when there's
0: have
1: ties?
0: To have,
1: let's back up. Let's go back to the ties. So you and I do a game and we have a tie. What does that do to us?
0: Okay,
1: so do we both advance?
0: No. If you're in the group phase, you get 3 points for a win, 1 point for a tie, 0 points for a loss.
1: Oh, okay.
0: Okay? So then when you go to the knockout phase.
1: So hang on. Is the knockout phase based on the amount of points you
0: got
1: in the group phase?
0: Correct.
1: Oh, I just learned more than I just learned all week.
0: So when you go to the knockout phase.
1: Okay.
0: A typical soccer match has 90 minutes, two 45-minute halves.
1: Okay.
0: If it's tied after that, you have two 15-minute overtime periods. Okay? So 30 minutes total.
1: Okay.
0: If it's still tied after that, you have penalty kicks.
1: Oh, I saw that where they just line up and they each, like, they do 10 shots, right?
0: It's 5 and 5.
1: Right.
0: Each team has 5 shots. Whoever has the most penalty kicks after that 5, it wins. If it's tied after that penalty kick,
1: five
0: you do
1: more?
0: Sudden death. It's no 1 and 1, 1 and 1, 1 and 1.
1: That's exciting. Is that
0: penalty
1: what people
0: kicks,
1: like?
0: People like penalty kicks because it's so dramatic, but I think it's one of the worst ways to decide who wins a soccer game because it's not indicative of who the better team is, in my opinion.
1: Well, who cares?
0: But, yeah, the issue, though, with soccer is at a certain point, you're so physically exhausted, you can't play. I mean, you can't run around for, you know.
1: Do they substitute the players like
0: hockey?
1: You get
0: X amount of substitutions per game in soccer.
1: Can they just go in and get out, or does it have to be a timeout when they do that?
0: No. What happens is
1: like if a ball gets kicked out of bounds?
0: You can't substitute. You only get X amount of substitutions, so it's not like basketball where they can sub in and out anytime. You only get X amount of substitutions.
1: Really?
0: And, once they're used, you can't substitute anyone else.
1: Because they're in good shape, these people.
0: They are in great shape.
1: They're running up and down.
0: They're in great shape.
1: I get tired watching them run.
0: I love soccer. I think soccer is a great sport.
1: Is the United States still playing, maybe?
0: We won our group. So we won the group, and so we're not for sure. So as of Saturday morning.
1: Well, when you say you won the group, or you just won in the group?
0: There's 4 teams in each group. Okay?
1: Oh, okay.
0: We won our group.
1: How many groups are there? A lot?
0: 12.
1: Okay.
0: So it goes from 48 teams to 32. So we won our group. We're not quite sure as of Saturday morning who we're going to play in the first knockout, but most people think it's going to be Bosnia and Herzegovina.
1: Is Is Bosnia a good team?
0: They are okay. They came in third, I believe, in their group, which included Switzerland and Canada.
1: Okay. Wow. Ricky, you like soccer?
2: No. I don't understand the game. I really don't. You got certain players that can go across the center line. You got certain ones that can't. So I'm not, one thing I will give them credit for is that they are very healthy people.
1: Oh yeah.
2: Because they're probably running 10 miles every time they play.
1: Yeah, they don't smoke cigarettes.
0: No.
2: I would hope not to have that kind of stamina. So.
1: Do you know it's been 30 years since I smoked cigarettes? I quit in May of 96.
0: Okay. Well, it's been about 30 years since we last hosted a World Cup. Last World Cup we hosted was in 94.
2: All right, so you need to start smoking again.
0: No, because we're doing better this World Cup than we did the last one.
1: Yeah.
0: And well, Stewart's not smoking, so maybe that's it.
1: Yeah. Well, I have to think that we have more people in America playing soccer.
0: So
1: you got all these little kids. You got soccer moms, right? They got soccer kids.
0: So the success of soccer is linked to a couple things. Number one, we have more people from places where soccer is the number one sport. So we have a lot more Hispanics on our team than we did 30 years ago in the World Cup. Other than that, more American players are playing in Europe than ever before. What that means is that they're playing at the highest level. Because our domestic soccer league is nowhere near what the Premier League is in England, what the Bundesliga is in Germany, what Serie A is in Italy.
1: So does that mean kind of like the Olympics that they play in Europe, they do real good, and then they come back and play for the American team in the World Cup?
0: In the World Cup. Well, they're from here, but we have a domestic league, which is called Major League Soccer, the MLS. And the MLS is a lot better now than what it was when it began. But it is still miles off of the premier soccer leagues in the world.
1: Well, do you know if the players for the American team are the ones playing from Europe right now?
0: Oh, yeah. Like Christian Pulisic and Flo Balogun are both. They play in Europe. Weston McKennie plays in Europe. Tyler Adams plays in Europe. Tillman plays in Europe.
1: So by playing at this high level, they're coming back here for the World Cup.
0: It makes us a lot better than we were. Because
1: you're only as good as your competition, really. If you're here and if it's not that good, you can't get that good.
0: Well, and if you're not playing the highest levels of competition, because remember, the World Cup only happens once every 4 years.
1: Yeah.
0: Okay? So if in that time you're playing in a lesser domestic league, you're not playing the competition that other players are playing year in and year out.
1: So you don't even have the stamina, we'll say.
0: Yeah, it's not – well, not just the stamina. It's just you're not practicing essentially against and playing against the world's best talent. So you're dominated when you finally face them, you know, in a team match. And so the fact is we've got so many of our starters and even our bench guys that are playing over there in Europe at the highest level in the domestic leagues, and it's showing up so far this World Cup, because we look dynamic so far.
1: Have we ever won a World Cup?
0: No.
1: If we won a World Cup, would that be like beating the Russians in 1980?
0: I think the only historical sporting event that I think you could compare to us winning a World Cup would be us beating the Soviets in the 1980 Olympics.
1: Yeah,
0: and us winning the gold medal. Because remember, the Soviets, we didn't win the gold after we beat the Soviets. We had to beat Sweden after that to win the gold medal.
1: Did we?
0: People think that was the gold medal game.
1: I do.
0: Not. It wasn't? No.
1: Well, I'm going to still keep that in my head. I think it was
0: Finland. It wasn't Sweden.
1: I watched that game.
0: So, but if we won the World
1: Cup. Were you born then?
0: No, I was not.
1: Ricky, you wasn't even born when we beat the Soviets.
0: So, if we won the World Cup in soccer, I think it would be one of the biggest sporting achievements in the history of this country. And it would be fitting to do it in our 250th anniversary.
2: I don't think the USA has ever won a
0: The furthest we've made it in World Cup is quarterfinal, and that was in 2002. But most people don't know that because the World Cup that year was in South Korea, so most of the games were at like 2 in the morning. So, it was not.
1: So we have an advantage now. Like the games are on all the time because it's here, right? So we're not.
0: We've got an advantage, but I will say this: if the United States can get back to a quarterfinal, I think it will be infinitely good for the sport of soccer. If you get past a quarterfinal, I don't even want to know what the fever is going to be like here. It will be crazy if the United States can somehow go far in the World Cup.
1: Because Conway had a watch party, right?
0: Conway had, of all places, you wouldn't think soccer is popular in a place like Upper Conway, Lower Ainer. But they had a watch party in Conway. And they
2: Where
0: were at the Terrace right there, near the peanut warehouse and Laurel Street.
1: Under
0: and all
1: the bridge,
0: that.
1: So to speak?
0: Yeah, so right over there.
1: Yeah. Myrtle Beach didn't have a watch party. Myrtle Beach don't do anything. The streets are empty.
2: But Myrtle Beach is a tourist town. Conway is a historic, river town. So I can see why you would have it there, but not on the Grand Strand.
0: It was a absolute. I mean,
2: that you couldn't have done it.
0: If you let me tell you, if the United States, the further the United States gets in the World Cup, the more people that will pay attention, the more watch parties you'll see. And I guarantee you, if the United States wins a game or two in the knockout round, you'll see the city of Myrtle Beach organizing something.
1: I doubt it. Let's call the mayor up.
0: I think they will, because there is a certain.
1: They could put a big screen right down there at the ocean where they have the country music festival, right? Big screen.
0: You could do a party there. You could probably organize something at Broadway at the beach or at Market Common.
1: Maybe I could get the vendor license for selling hot dogs.
2: Or they could put it in that theater in downtown Myrtle Beach that costs how much?
1: $300 million.
0: Put a big screen at Myrtle Square Mall. Have people park there like a drive-in and watch it. And like have the kids out there on the pavement playing soccer, parking, sitting in their chairs.
2: Oh, yeah. And by the way,
1: what?
2: I went to the grand the appreciation party for Family Kingdom the other day, and I saw a certain person. I said, did you go to the CCMF this year? He said, I didn't see you there because we were both banned. I said, yeah, but a certain mayor was supposed to get me in there, and that mayor was right behind me when I said it.
1: Did he hear you?
2: Yes.
1: Did you say something to him?
2: Yeah, you were supposed to get me in the
1: CCMF. And
2: what
1: did the mayor say? He did? You put him on the spot?
2: I did.
0: How is Mark Crewa supposed to get you into CCMF? I want to know that.
2: Because the city okays whether they can have it there or not.
1: And we wanted
0: but
1: to
0: he's
1: make,
0: only one vote of seven.
2: I just busted his balls.
0: And I said, figured. Well, I figured.
2: I busted
0: it was
2: his
0: more
2: balls
0: that.
2: And said, yeah, he used us to get elected, and now he's not going to carry it with his promises.
1: You did that? You actually did that?
2: Yeah, I said, dude, like a typical politician.
1: You love putting people on the spot.
2: Especially a politician.
0: Yeah.
1: That's why.
2: If you say, I'm going to talk to them for you about that, and you never do it, then you're a typical politician.
0: We just better hope you don't run into Johnny Gardner later today.
2: And guess what I'll say to him?
0: Oh, listen, we know what you'll say.
1: No, Ricky. He's scared. Ricky, he used to come on all the time. He came on the show with me, talk about the county, until you had that rag on him, and he did nothing wrong.
2: Yeah, he did.
1: He woke up and he was tired that day.
2: Whatever.
1: You gave him hell about.
2: No, I did not. I asked a simple question.
1: About fishing in Georgetown.
2: As a constituent of Horry County, I asked a simple question, and as a constituent, I should have every right to ask my politicians if it concerns me.
1: Okay, well, this is the problem you have, Ricky. Let me tell you.
2: You notice the temperature has. You see, he's starting.
1: Let me tell you.
2: Oh, here we go.
1: Okay? Let me ask you a question. Answer my question. Is Johnny Gardner the chairman of the county
0: That's
1: council?
0: Irrelevant. That's irrelevant.
1: No, let me just ask the question. Is Johnny Gardner the chairman of the council in Horry County?
2: Yes.
1: You asked him a question about Georgetown County.
0: Because it's a border county.
1: It doesn't
0: beside
1: matter.
0: Us,
2: yes, it does.
0: And people that live literally right near the Horry County line are wanting to do something that could potentially affect us and come to us. Yes, it's relevant.
1: No,
0: if a
1: it's
0: neighbor,
1: not.
0: Stuart, if a neighboring county wants to ban surf fishing, believe it's relevant for our politicians.
2: Look at his face, Doc. He just don't want to admit the truth. That's the problem.
1: No.
2: You can't handle the
0: truth. You can say a lot about Rick, but the question he asked was valid because we talked about it on the show before he ever asked a dang question.
1: Okay, but he doesn't have an answer because he's not part of that.
0: But
1: he's in Horry County. Why don't you ask him about, fishing in Horry County?
2: Hold on. That's fine.
1: What?
2: All he had to say was, that's not on the agenda. And that would have killed it. But instead, he had to get bent out of shape and say, I ambushed him.
1: Because you ambushed him.
0: In my opinion, you take that question.
1: I like Johnny Gardner.
0: You take that question.
2: I didn't say I didn't like him.
1: He doesn't want to talk to you anymore.
0: Stuart, I like Johnny Gardner, too.
2: Then he's a typical politician.
0: I like Johnny Gardner, too, but here's what you do.
1: What?
0: You say yes. Thank you for saying that, Rick. We haven't ever voted or had even on the agenda to ban surf fishing. I'm a born and raised boy from Horry County, and I will never, ever allow surf fishing to be banned here in Horry County.
1: Okay, so now that you came up with that, we're going to take a break, and I'm going to talk about something when we come back because you're all wrong. Go, Ricky. My-

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2: Aldinger, a gubernatorial candidate in a major midterm state, says President Trump's border protection policies are working.
3: An open border is not a border. A nation without borders is not, in some sense, a nation at all. And I look at not just the southern border policies, but the other policies that even left-wing cities have imposed.
2: Republican Vivek Ramaswamy of Ohio on Fox's Hannity program. Questions over the term separation of church and state.
4: What our commission report focuses on is that America can fight back and say, no, you're not going to accuse me. You're not going to allege that I'm breaking the Constitution when it's not in the Constitution.
2: And Texas Lieutenant Governor Dan Patrick, he's a member of the President's Religious Liberty Commission, which released its report this week. 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
9: Yes.
8: We're looking at plenty of sunshine today. Hot, hot, hot, as Buster Poindexter would say. It's hot, hot, hot, hot. We're looking at sunshine in a high of 92 along the beaches, upper 90s inland, with the heat index probably going to feel between 110 to 115 degrees.
9: Oh, good luck, buddy.
8: There is a slight chance of an afternoon pop-up shower.
9: I hope you get one.
8: Partly cloudy tonight, low 79. And Sunday, plenty of sunshine. Once again, hot and humid. High 93 along the beaches, upper 90s inland with a heat index in triple digits, but a 50-50 chance of a shower or thunderstorm.
9: And listen, if Johnny Gardner is listening to us right now, Johnny, make sure you go to the side stage on Elm Street and say hello to your constituent, Ricky Roberts.
8: Yeah, I'll say hello to him.
9: Oh yeah.
8: Yeah, I don't dislike the guy.
9: Okay, then when
8: he's the one that got bent out of shape. I just ask a question.
10: He's still salty over this.
9: Who is?
10: You.
9: I am, because he insulted Johnny Gardner.
8: Listen.
9: What?
8: I'm an innocent man.
9: Okay. Let's go.

0: sing it, Ricky. I love you, dude. Let's listen to him here. It's good.
1: Some people say they will never believe another promise they hear in the dark.
0: Ricky, I love you.
2: Right back at you.
1: Because they only remember too well they heard somebody tell them before.
0: I love you too, Doc.
3: Oh, same
1: some
3: here, man.
1: Some people sleep
3: feelings
1: all
3: mutual.
1: Alone every night. Instead of taking a lover to
0: I don't like sleeping alone.
1: Some people find that
2: I have no
1: it's
2: problems with
1: easier
2: it.
1: To
0: Doc,
3: let me tell you something. If you gave me 5 albums that I had to take with me to be stranded on an island,
0: okay,
3: Innocent Man, the album, is probably going to be one of those 5. That is one of the best pop albums ever made, in my opinion.
0: Yeah. I love Billy Joel.
3: The Longest Time is my favorite song from that album.
0: Why are you shaking here, Ricky?
2: Never was a fan. He's had a couple of good tunes, but I never followed him. Or
0: what's
2: never
0: wrong with this song? Do you like this song?
2: It's all right.
0: It's just all right?
2: It's all right.
0: Tell me a better song of Billy Joel.
2: Still Rock and Roll to Me?
3: For the Longest Time.
2: For the Longest Time. That's a good song.
3: That's a great song.
0: We'll do that next week, maybe, okay?
2: Okay.
0: But, okay, do you know Monday is a full moon?
2: I did not know that. We know the freaks.
3: Uh-oh, business is about to be booming for Stewart.
2: The freaks will be out.
0: Now, it's called the strawberry moon. Did you know that, Doc?
3: Is it going to have a reddish tint?
0: No, but
3: to
0: I'm going
3: to
0: offer Doc $100 if he knows why they call it the strawberry moon. I might offer you $150 if you can tell. And dude, if you tell me this and I lose $150, I'm going to be pretty
3: why
0: much annoyed.
3: Why is it the strawberry moon?
0: Why? Who named it the strawberry moon?
3: Oh,
0: I'll give you a hint. I'm not going to give you any money now.
3: Okay.
0: It's Native Americans named it.
3: Okay.
0: Which Native Americans?
3: The Shawnee, the Cherokee.
0: The Algonquin
3: the
0: tribes.
3: The Algonquins, okay.
0: They named it the strawberry moon because it's the peak harvest of the June-bearing strawberries.
3: Gotcha.
0: So I guess if you plant strawberries wherever you plant them in June, it's your biggest harvest of strawberries.
3: So our strawberry season's over.
0: I know.
3: The further north you go, the later it goes.
0: I'm going to ask a dumb question. Where was the Algonquin tribes?
3: Northeast.
0: Okay.
3: So in the north.
0: It would make sense then, right?
3: Yep. Mm-hmm.
0: And just so you know, it is a...
3: Parts of Canada, too.
0: Really?
3: Yeah.
0: Okay. Well, that makes sense then, right?
3: Yeah.
0: Because you got to plant after the frost, so they're
3: correct.
0: Probably planting at the end of April, maybe.
3: Yeah, yeah.
0: So about 8 weeks, 9 weeks, get your strawberries. Now, it's also a micro moon. Why is it a micro moon, Doc? Mr. Know-Everything like Jeopardy?
3: I don't know. I'm not an astronomer.
0: Take a guess why...
3: Because the moon's in a further position, so it's smaller?
0: The furthest position from Earth.
3: Well, okay.
0: And it's actually going to be, it's going to look slightly smaller.
3: So I was right on that.
0: Yeah.
3: Okay.
0: It's going to look slightly smaller and dimmer.
3: Wow.
0: It's going to look dimmer. You know, sometimes the moon's real bright and you can read a book.
3: Absolutely.
0: Nope, this is it. It's going to be slightly dimmer. So
3: I like bright moons at night. I think they're really pretty.
0: I didn't vote in the runoff, just so you know. I didn't do it.
3: You didn't vote?
0: No. I voted in the regular one because I like Nancy Mace. I liked her. I liked her because she graduated the Citadel. That's why I liked her.
3: Okay. I voted for Ralph Norman in the first round.
0: But, you know, you graduate the Citadel as the first female. That says something for you. And your father was a general. I'm okay with all that.
3: Yeah.
0: You know, it takes, I was going to say it takes balls to graduate from the Citadel being a woman, but she didn't have them.
3: No.
0: But she really got them.
3: She's you know? Firecracker,
0: yeah,
3: that's what I'll say.
0: And she looks good. The governor, the former lieutenant governor, oh, my God, ma'am, you aged 20 years in 1 year. You know, she looked drawn. She looked dehydrated like Rick's going to look after tonight.
3: one day in 115-degree heat index.
0: Yeah, you won't
3: but
0: know.
3: I'll say this. I think Evett, generally, from a campaign strategy, I think she did a good job focusing on parts of the state where other people didn't have kind of a toehold in. But I do think ultimately her downfall was, I think her debate performance was terrible. I think the
0: she
3: lack
0: didn't
3: of
0: go.
3: A, well, she didn't debate to begin with, and then when she did debate, she did terrible in my opinion. I also think that the lack of the running mate, people view that as a lack. You know, when you combine the lack of debates with the lack of the running mate,
0: yeah.
3: They basically are assuming a lot of people that they're voting for an empty vessel.
0: Yeah,
3: you know,
0: why didn't she have a running mate? I mean, to me, that is the stupid is not stupid. That's just the wrong thing.
3: Well, you've got somebody to help you campaign.
0: Yes, I'm saying you need a running mate.
3: Who
0: advised her not to do that?
3: I think Wilson did so well in the runoff largely because of Mike Rickenbaugh. Look at he destroyed. Evatt won three counties in the runoff: Orie County, Marion County, which has almost zero Republican votes, and Marlboro County, which has almost zero Republican votes because those are Democratic counties because they're majority black counties. So she basically, the only Republican county that she won was Orie County. And here's the thing. She won 50% of the vote in the first round. She won 55% of Orie County vote in the second round. So she only picked up
0: 5%.
3: Yeah, an additional 5% of the vote.
0: So you're saying she should have had a running mate from Greenville, Columbia, somewhere?
3: No, I'm saying I think that a lot of people who vote, you know, you would think her share of the vote, with everything that's happened in this county related to the Spivey case, that you would have thought that she could be able to carry more than 55% of the vote here in Orie County. She couldn't carry 55% of the vote even here, where she's campaigned.
0: Oh, you're saying she should have walked away with 80% here.
3: She should have rolled here. If she got 50 in the first round, she should have had, you know, 65% of the vote here. And the fact that she only got 55 should have, you know, should tell everyone, if she can't get more than 55% of the vote here in Orie County, there's no way she was getting anywhere near that in Lexington County, Greenville County, Spartanburg County, Anderson County, you know. So,
0: wow. You know, I was watching the World Cup, and they have that, like, hydration thing. Remember
3: it's
0: that?
3: Called a hydration break.
0: Right, and they showed Gatorade, right?
3: Yes.
0: Right, because they're paying for it, right?
3: Correct.
0: And they paid big money, right?
3: Yes.
0: Do you realize, and I didn't know this, but FIFA, we don't know what that stands for.
3: It's the World Soccer Federation, basically.
0: Whoever they are.
3: Yeah.
0: They have banned any other logos in the stadium during the matches. Did you know that?
3: Did not, but yes. It's not surprising.
0: So what happened was there was a lady in the San Francisco had an arena. They had a match there, yeah. Wherever it was.
3: They did.
0: A lady, the referees or whatever, they have to wear black sneakers.
3: Yes.
0: And she wore a black sneaker that had the swoosh on it, the Nike swoosh.
3: Yeah.
0: And they gave her duct tape, and she had to duct tape her shoes so you would not see the swoosh.
3: Wow.
0: Ain't that crazy?
3: That is insane.
0: That's crazy.
3: FIFA is perhaps one of the most corrupt organizations in the world. And it really is. I mean, and it's not just me talking. Like, they have faced criminal sanctions in multiple countries.
0: And there's only, here's a trivia question. There's only one sneaker that is allowed in the stadium by employees of the FIFA. One sneaker.
3: Okay.
0: All right, just think a sec. What do you think?
3: It's a little Jeopardy thing. Got a couple guesses.
0: All right, give me a couple.
3: Adidas?
0: Yeah, that's it, dude. Adidas.
3: Yeah.
0: Because there's no logo on them, right?
3: Yeah.
0: Ain't that crazy?
3: Yeah.
0: So that's the length that people go for this, you know, advertising stuff. Oh, my God, I cannot believe it. And
3: Can I get a ding for the correct answer?
0: You got one thing. But, all right, so I'm going to go back to the politics for a second.
3: Okay.
0: Everybody's angry at Trump about the Save America Act.
3: Yes. So,
0: they were mad about the border. I see nothing wrong with having strict voter ID and proof of citizenship to vote in a federal election.
3: I don't think everybody's mad at Trump. I think a lot of the Republican base are mad at the establishment Republicans in the U.S. Senate.
0: But why is anybody mad about the Save America Act? Don't you think it's a good thing to have ID and prove you're a citizen of America to vote?
3: I agree, but I think, of course, half of the country think that people should be able to vote without ID, that illegal immigrants should be able to vote, that non-citizens should be able to vote.
0: That makes no sense, though.
3: It makes no sense, but here's the thing.
0: What thing?
3: I truly believe that if you had strict voter ID and day of voting in every state in this country, I truly believe that the Democratic Party would essentially be a permanent minority party, because I do believe many of their elections are just so overcome with fraud that's why they win certain elections.
0: But maybe that's the way you can change it, and then the Democratic Party can come back to where they were.
3: Trump's own people, listen, this is where Rick is right.
0: Oh, Rick, wait. Rick's right.
3: This is where Rick is right, Rick, about politicians.
0: Right.
3: Okay? And the reason he's right is because Trump's own supposed allies in the Senate are blocking the passing of the SAVE Act.
0: Why?
3: Because they are secretly, that will probably, one, because they don't like Trump. They think that it will, you know. Number two, Republicans, many Republicans, they will never admit this openly, but they want to lose. Because when they're the minority party, it helps what? Fundraising. You raise more money when you're the minority party than you do when you're in power.
0: I don't understand that.
3: Okay. So if you've got a Democratic president, the ratings for radio and television programs on the right are higher. Republicans raise more money because people are up in arms about various Democratic policies. They're mad about their candidate not being in office. You raise more money. So for me, I think there are Senate Republicans who would rather be a minority party permanently so they can always keep hold of power. They can always fundraise and yell and scream, but they're never in a position to actually pass the laws the voter base wants.
0: So what you're saying is they're hoping to lose the midterm, to lose the House, the Senate.
3: I think the Republicans want to lose the midterm.
0: I got you.
3: Yeah.
0: To give them power in the next presidential?
3: Or no, just to help to give them kind of more of a talking point. Because ultimately, people like John Thune, Bill Cassidy, the Tillis guy in North Carolina, these guys, I don't believe that they're actually conservatives. I think that they run as Republicans because they know that's what it takes to get elected. And so in order to actually pass conservative legislation, you have to have a majority in both legislative bodies. And so when there's a majority of Republicans, Republicans themselves become obstructionists because they don't actually want the legislation to pass. They'd rather be a permanent minority because then they can say, it's like with John McCain.
0: How can you be a permanent minority if you keep winning?
3: But what I'm trying to explain why the Republicans will do everything they can to thwart an actual Republican agenda. John McCain ran for president,
0: right,
3: on getting rid of the Affordable Care Act, on getting rid of Obamacare. That was opposing Obamacare,
0: right,
3: was his kind of platform.
0: Yeah.
3: When he had the opportunity, he was the deciding vote in the Senate, Trump's first term, to repeal Obamacare. He voted to not repeal it.
0: Wow.
3: His entire platform of his 2008 campaign turned out to be a lie because, number one, he hated Trump, and number two, he actually didn't believe what he was saying. He didn't believe in repealing Obamacare. He just said that because he thought the base would be attracted to it. He doesn't actually believe it.
0: You're making me think that politics is pretty...
3: It's a sport. It's a game for ugly people.
0: That's what you always say.
3: Yeah, it's entertainment for ugly people.
0: Huh.
3: That's what it is.
0: Well, the war in Iran that you were against and all that stuff, and Ricky was against all this. Let me just tell you, I did a little research at ARI, Ricky.
3: Oh, ARI. What did they say?
0: ARI, Rick? Yep.
2: Yeah, when did that come back?
0: It came back this week.
2: Did you decide to reopen the research department?
0: Yeah, Axelrod Research Institute came back.
2: All right.
0: And we looked at Brent crude oil this week. Was $69 a barrel and some change.
2: Okay, so ask me this, or answer this question. If it's $69 a barrel, when it was $69 a barrel several years ago, the price of gas was under $3.
0: All right. Well, I'm going to give
2: why
0: you
2: is
0: little,
2: it still high?
0: I'm going to give you a little research. I'm going to add to this now. One year ago, 12 months, 365 days, 52 weeks ago,
3: yes.
0: Brent crude oil was $71 a barrel. It was $2 more a barrel.
3: What was the average price of gas?
0: Less. Ricky, why is gas higher now when the barrel price is lower than it was a year ago?
3: Because a cartel controls the world's oil supply.
0: So whatever Trump didn't hurt nothing.
2: He didn't do anything.
3: No, because it gives them an excuse to limit... I mean, so OPEC...
2: No, it gives them an excuse to raise the price no matter how much a barrel
3: exactly,
2: is. Exactly. Which means that's called greed.
3: So, but again, we are... Not only that, and also the Strait of Hormuz instability disrupts the flow of oil from certain parts of the world.
0: Now it's going good.
3: But what I'm saying, though, is that instability and uncertainty are bad.
0: No, I agree with you there.
3: So let's compare to cartel... The oil cartels of OPEC to like mafia, okay?
0: Okay.
3: When you got heat on you from law enforcement or from other sources, business suffers, right?
0: Right.
3: It's only business, like what Michael Corleone said in The Godfather. This isn't personal, it's strictly business. When you get heat on you, business suffers. Same thing with these oil cartels. When there's instability and uncertainty, oil's going to go up.
2: See, I don't believe that oil should even be on the stock exchange because too many people need it.
0: Well, I don't think it's really on the stock exchange.
2: Yeah, it
0: is.
2: Oh yeah.
3: I don't know.
2: Trading oil. They trade oil. Oh yeah.
0: Or futures or something like that.
3: Commodities trade.
2: Yeah, commodities. Yeah, it's commodities on the stock exchange.
0: Oh, it's a commodity.
2: Yeah.
0: You trade sheep. It's a commodity.
2: But oil for something that we all of us desperately need to have should not be a game.
0: You don't need to desperately have it.
2: You got to drive.
0: You could get a Tesla, dude.
2: Wait a minute. You got to put oil in some homes use propane, gas.
0: Get electricity.
2: Oh, here we go. You know what? You always think that your answers are always the best answers.
0: Well, they're good answers.
2: But they're not the best answers.
0: Maybe not. Maybe not. Maybe I go and get a, B+. I don't know. But then the Federal Reserve, they're saying the interest rates are going to go back up. Because I think that's why Trump ended the war right now. So oil would come down, so maybe they don't raise the interest rates. If they raise the interest rate before the midterms, that would really hurt Trump.
3: But the crazy thing is the Federal Reserve exists to fiddle with this specifically because if you had a purely capitalistic society, if you raise the money supply, inflation would necessarily occur and the interest rates would go up. So all of the deficit spending that we've been doing for the last 75 years, inflation should be infinitely higher than what it is, except for we have a Federal Reserve system that manipulates that.
0: Thank God.
3: No.
0: But
3: you can only manipulate it so long before it busts.
0: Ricky,
3: and we are going on that path.
0: When was the last time we heard of the debt? You never hear of the debt. That four letters.
2: We already know what the debt is. It's trillions.
3: Nobody.
0: It's high.
3: It's called kick the can. You kick the can down the road and hope somebody else kicks it. So you don't have to keep kicking it.
0: But when are we going to stop kicking it?
3: Never. Once it collapses.
0: Well, at least we're going to make it to our 250th birthday. Next week, Ricky, we are going to be on the air on the 250th birthday of America.
3: Woo-hoo!
2: Is that when the contest is?
0: My beer drinking contest? No, I think I'm going to hold that off. Charlie's been really busy this summer just doing stuff. I think we're going to hold the beer contest. They have the hot dog contest at Nathan's on July 4th. I'm thinking that we hold the beer contest with Charlie Steele maybe towards almost Labor Day.
3: Labor Day.
0: Okay. Yeah. Yeah. Because I got to just correct this problem.
3: We can usher in football season.
2: We want to bring the monks in?
0: Yeah, you want to bring them in. They're waving. They're drinking. Oh, we drink beer all the time. They want to be part of that thing with Charlie. But
2: so they're drunken monks.
0: Well, I'm not even going to answer that. you're rude. Okay. All righty. Who we got here? We got Brother Harold.
4: Oh, Mr. Axelrod, it was a great show today. We love the 2 hours. And Ricky is rude to the politicians.
0: Hear that, Ricky?
2: I don't have a problem with that.
0: Oh, dude, you just started. All right, what do you got, Brother Harold? Here we got. Ready?
3: Yep.
0: This one's pretty philosophical. If they return, remember how they left.
2: Okay.
3: Okay.
0: Wow.
3: That sounds like a Travis Tritt song. Here's a quarter, call someone who cares.
0: All right. That's good, though.
2: Trouble.
3: Yep.
0: Brother Carlton's coming up.
4: Hello, Mr. Oxrod. Happy July 4th next week.
0: All right, what we got? This is what for Brother Carlton. Don't force your importance into someone's life.
3: Don't be a busybody.
0: Yeah, that's exactly what that means.
3: Don't be a busybody. Absolutely.
0: Before I get to the last monk, who's the last monk? It's Brother Ernest. Brother Ernest is here. Listen, everybody, hug your neighbors. 988 is the suicide hotline. Always remember that. And because people that don't have anybody to talk to, they need a hug sometime. What do you got, Brother Ernest? We are all broken. That's how the light gets in. Let's go home, dude.

Have you ever seen the violent teen takeover trend? While the kids are partially to blame, society has set them up to fail. As a teenager, my days were spent in classes, my nights mired in homework, and my weekends spent doing family chores. Summers were for hard working hard, saving money for a car or college. It's a different world now. Entire classes graduate without math and reading skills, as schools are more indoctrination centers than learning institutions. Parents are absent, role models scarce, manners and respect are relics of the past. I don't know how we're going to fix it, or even if we can. Children are like starfish. All we can do is pick from the thousands stranded on the beach and try to make a difference for them. God bless America. God bless our veterans. And Lord, as we go shopping for our July 4th picnic extravaganzas, protect, shelter, and nourish the homeless. But for the grace of God, go I. Think

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10: Good to be here with you too, Luann. And I got to just like remind people, we help clients in like 30 states, I think, last I checked. It's probably more than that at this point. So a guy called me up last week and was just like, I thought you only helped South Carolina people. Here he was, like right on the border of Georgia. So we can help you all across the country. Our brick and mortar offices are in Bluffton, Charleston, and Myrtle Beach, but we help lots of people up in North Carolina, Tennessee, throughout the whole nation. But I told you off air, I didn't tell you, I never have a script.
9: You never tell me. Yeah. Sometimes you tell me what you want to talk about, but not today.
10: I usually just have a show in my head and I just let it roll. And, you know, 75% of the time that does not work. And it turns into just an awful radio show. And I just keep swinging though. You know, that's one of my, God-given abilities. I can just continue to stink over and over and over again, waiting for that one opportunity where I shine. But I told you it's a very chipper subject, and okay. It's going to bring everyone's spirits up.
9: I'm curious.
10: The title of the show today is Lessons Learned from Clients Dying.
9: I knew it.
10: you know, I was just setting you up for that, right?
9: I knew it, yes. Okay, well.
10: But honestly, have you ever sat by someone in their final hours?
9: Oh, yeah, I have. Yeah, sure.
10: You have?
9: My dad. Yeah, my dad, my mom. Yeah.
10: It's like a eye-opening event, mm-hmm. right? Like,
9: oh, yeah.
10: as is bringing a new child to the world.
9: Yes, yes.
10: And I've done that 4 times in the last 7 years. I can't believe my oldest is 7 now. What's happening to time?
9: I know. It does fly.
10: Our flower girl is like going to college. I'm like, what? Can't do that. I'll tell you, before I get into the dying stuff, truthfully, one of the things I every time I take a baby home from a hospital, one of my great takeaways is I look at all adults through a lens of you were a baby once.
9: I do too. I know what you mean.
10: And then you're a little more forgiving almost. You're almost like, yeah, you know, someone loved you once. I don't know who does now.
9: Yeah.
10: Because you've manifested into, but
9: yeah.
10: I'm a little bit more patient, a little bit more kind. And then I get, 3 months of no sleep and I go back to hating them. I shouldn't admit these things out loud, but I have a little bit more patience for people when you bring a baby home from a hospital. Mm-hmm. But when clients pass away, there are some synonymous experiences that I get to bear witness to, and almost somewhat I'm honored by it, but also somewhat like just, I don't know, the right words. It seems so trivial, money, right? Like, why are we worrying about money on our deathbed?
9: Yeah.
10: Yet I'm one of the last people individuals call.
9: Aww.
10: So one takeaway is you'll worry about money until the moment you die, which, like I said, is trivial and it's almost depressing to say, but it's such a focus, dare I say, idol in a lot of people's life that even to the moment you take your last breath, you are going to be thinking and talking and dreaming almost about the goals of your money. So I might as well talk about it on the radio, right?
9: Exactly.
10: I mean, what were your takeaways in sitting with mom and dad when they passed on?
9: Of course, ours wasn't financial. No, it was just losing them and the whole, even the emotions with that.
10: Was there any discussion about money? Was there discussion about, hey, here's who I want the house to go to. This is where I think the jewelry ought to go.
9: It had been done. My dad was really good at all that. So
10: was your dad one of those guys who walked around his house perfectly able-bodied, telling everyone within an earshot where he wants his stuff to go when he dies? Because my parents mm-hmm. pulled that.
9: Yeah, yeah. I mean, we knew where his file was. And he had everything. I mean, he had the check written out to the funeral home, Adam. So we knew where that was to pay for his funeral. He had all of that done. Yeah.
10: This is going to be one of those shows where you have to listen with a keen ear, because I'm going to give all kinds of like really great nuggets of financial wisdom. So this is the first one. Okay. I'm not going to frame them all this clearly for our listeners. Okay. Spoken as, I guess I'm a millennial. I don't like to consider myself a millennial because I was like the last year of millennialhood. I'm a Gen Xer, I think.
9: Mm-hmm.
10: But a guy from the millennial generation wrote an article in the Wall Street Journal, and the title of the article was, Mom and Dad, We Don't Want Your Crap. So write that down.
9: Mm-hmm.
10: We don't want your crap. Your China cabinet? Newsflash. We don't have China, nor do we want China. So we don't need a cabinet to hold said china. We don't want your antique desk. We don't want your old crickety bed. That's gross. We want beds that have AI technology cooked into them that measures our sweat glands. Okay. We don't want your old junk. We don't want your crap. So as soon as you come to grips with that, maybe you'll start living a little bit more abundantly. Maybe you'll call up Goodwill and get rid of the junk.
9: Mm-hmm. I'm doing that now. That's where I'm at, because my daughter doesn't want my crap. Yeah.
10: Well, all your kids are successful. Like, hey, mom, I don't want that. And it's so hard. You know, I talk a big game, but I still have a, you know, attic full of crap that I can't get rid of. I can't part with.
9: Yeah, yeah.
10: Whereas Claire is selling the things in our house that we are actively using in order to, you know, meet a stranger in our parking lot at, you know, for $20 at midnight.
9: Sure, like, yeah, yeah. That's hilarious. I think that's a thing too, because Haley gives away I give her something, Lori gives her something, her mother-in-law, and before you know it, it's sold on Marketplace.
10: You know, I'm like a hard charging business guy, so I did the math on what my hours are worth, yeah. Right? This is like my hours, and I like to march that out there every now and again when I'm trying to get out of like doing lawn work or something. So, you know, I figured out what my hourly rate is based on the revenue of the company and how much I work and yada, yada, yada.
9: Yeah.
10: And, you know, it's substantial because I did the math in a way where, you know,
9: you
10: figures don't lie, but liars sure can figure. I fudged the numbers up in a way where it's like, man, like,
9: mm-hmm.
10: I'm impressive. And then Claire's got me, you know, bartering with people over $20 from Facebook Marketplace,
9: yep.
10: Mm-hmm. Who don't show up.
9: Oh yeah, that's annoying.
10: Yeah, and then awesome, you know. So anywho, I'm a cheapskate, but I've bore witness to a lot of people dying. So money will be on your mind until your final breath. These are people, Luann. These are not money-grubbing people. This

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3: Fact that their dad brought a guy from Nepal to help him do his bidding on a day-by-day basis. All the while, never saw the kids helping him get in and out of a car. Mm-hmm. Never saw the kids helping him up and down from the toilet, in and out of the shower, helping him get changed, taking him to the doctor's office. I see that a lot, Luann, and, you know, again, a little disheartening, but you'll see caregivers, you know, and granted, they're paid, but not paid enough, no doubt, doing the day-to-day difficult tasks in an individual's life, and that individual will oftentimes reach the conclusion that, you know, this person played a major part in my life. I'd like for them to receive some of my money when I pass on. And the kids hate it. The kids think it's like, oh, this person's taking advantage of my dad or my mom. And no doubt that happens. Like, elder abuse is a very, very real thing happening in our country. But that's something I've seen multiple times when people passed on. Like, I want some money to go to my caregiver. I want some money to go to this lady at church who I got to see every single Sunday fight the good fight and was radically open and honest with me about not being able to get ahead. And I want a little bit of money to go to that individual to give her a hand up, not a hand out.
4: Mm-hmm.
3: We see that a lot, and people worry about it till the moment they pass on. So I guess I got to get my number out every now and again. We're going to talk about some of these stories I've had, having done this business now for over 20 years. But I can tell you this. If you do good estate planning, here's where I'm going to use, you know, such a serious topic as a Billy Mays thing. We can do your estate planning for you all under one roof, right? We can put together a will, a trust, medical powers of attorney, financial powers of attorney. When individuals work with our investment management company, we can do their taxes. We're going to build them a living, breathing, rent retirement plan that gives them permission to spend. Because later on the show, I'm going to tell you about several instances where people didn't get another trip around the sun. They had a plan, but they delayed instant gratification, and they met their maker way too soon, right before retirement, 1 year into retirement. And I know this is depressing stuff, but hopefully it gets you motivated to start checking those items off your bucket list. Retire if you're in a job that doesn't bring you joy. Spend a little bit more money, you money grubber, penny pincher. 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Fighting with your wife about not reading the menu left to right. Do you need another glass of wine, honey? That, you know, come on. You know who I'm talking to. I'm talking to you. That's right. I'm manifesting into your clock radio and speaking right to you, you cheapskate. So too many people are living lives of miserdom, forgetting that they're going to die one day. And maybe some of these stories I share motivate you to look at your money under a different lens. So come kick my company's tires. Go through our planning process. This is how we look at the world. We share our worldview. We share our politics, because I believe that the person that you get advice from surrounding your life savings should have a similar worldview and should share your political beliefs. So I wrote the first and only book ever penned about retiring in the great state of South Carolina. We give it away for free. It's called Retire, Y'all, Your Guide to Retiring in the State of South Carolina. It's still the only book ever written about retiring in South Carolina. So put that in your pipe and smoke it. We give the darn thing away for free. My capitalist pig utopian dream is to get this book in as many hands as humanly possible. And knowing darn well that not every single person who reads it is going to become a client, not every single person who lays hands on it is even going to read it. That's depressing, right? When I'm forking over $5 for every book that leaves our mailroom, knowing darn well that like only a third of them are even going to get read. Most people are going to read the dedication and be like, oh, yeah, I don't want to read this. See you later. Even though I dedicate it to my kids, you know, should butter you up a little bit.
4: Yeah.
3: You know?
4: Yeah.
3: So I know not all of you are going to become clients who take us up on this book offer, but I know a few of you are.

0: 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That's all I got, Luann.
1: It's excellent. Very good. Anything else you want to say about not giving away crap?
0: Yeah, well, stay with us, because I'm gonna tell, you know, without giving away someone's private information, certainly. That first story I told you about the guy who climbed Everest and wanted to give a bunch of money to his Sherpa, that was like 20 years ago. So I was a young man bearing witness to that, and yeah, it was heavy.
1: Right.
0: The first time you lay hands on a death certificate, you're like, whoa, this is becoming very real. Now, you know, not a week goes by here in the office that a client doesn't pass on, and it's sad. You never want to get jaded about that, but I also know my job. My job is to make sure that the money goes to the people that they want it to go to. My job is to make sure that the surviving spouse has peace of mind knowing that they don't have to worry about money. They can go through the grieving process. They could focus on, you get showered with attention, love, those first few weeks of the grieving process, right? Oftentimes, all of your kids are under your roof. And you're like, man, I haven't had all my kids under my roof since the Christmas of 95, right? They're all there. Your neighbors, like, it's like, no more casserole. I'm good. You just get showered with attention. And for better or for worse, we're all like attention-seeking beings. We all have a big sign above our head that says, you know, love me. I'm special too. And you get that a little bit. As much as you miss the living heck out of that person who passed on, you almost get a shot in the arm because of all the attention and love that you receive. But then your house goes quiet because your kids go back to their life and your neighbors are done cooking casserole dishes for you. And it's the quiet part that I hear from my clients is the hardest part. Mm-hmm. It's having a dream about that individual and waking up and going, man, I wish I could just go back to sleep and be with them again.
1: Right. Yes.
0: That's the hard part, right? So when you're going through the hard part, the last thing I want people who we get to work with worrying about is money. Money, you should just know, I'm all right. I'm good with that. And they also say you shouldn't make big financial decisions the year in which you lose a loved one. So sometimes, you know, we'll visit with a client who just lost their spouse, and they'll come in like, I got to sell the house. I got to put the house on the market, and I don't need this much house. It's slow down. Mm-hmm. Slow down. Like, grieve. Like, settle in to this new normal, because it's never going to be the same again. That's the other thing I hear. Your life will never, ever, ever, ever be the same again. And that pain will be less hard, though. Right, that pain, that you know, bereavement, it gets easier. It does with time, but your life is never the same.
1: Right.
0: Sorry, I'm getting all mushy here.
1: No, it's very good.
0: All right. We'll share more stories on the other side of the break of what we see. But, you know, come kick my company's tires. Go through our planning process. I do think it's important that the financial people that you work with know a little bit about estate planning. They've bore witness to lots of these different instances, because oftentimes the estate planner and the financial advisor operate on islands. And is that really serving you in your time of greatest need? I don't think it is. I'm not going to go down the horror story path of like, oh, look at this messy estate, but we'll be right back.
1: Retire Y'all Radio and Adam Curran. 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
3: Proverbs chapter 13, verse 23 reads, "All hard work brings a profit, but mere talk leads only to poverty." This is a simple, easy verse to remember, and I see it often on those motivational things that you see in Hobby Lobby and different posters and what have you. But it points to a wonderful truth that we get out of life what we put into it. We reap what we sow, if you will. But I often pair this simple verse of all hard work bringing a profit. Go back to Proverbs chapter 6, verses 6 through 8. It says, "Go to the ant, you sluggard, consider its ways and be wise. It has no commander, no overseer or ruler, yet it stores its provisions in summer and gathers its food at harvest." The ant is what it's pointing to, is how quickly it prepares for the future and does what it needs to do to be forward-thinking, gathers its food at harvest. When the time is right, it benefits from all of the hard work. There's all sorts of verses in the Bible. I think of James 2:14. I think of a lot of them that talk about doing things and taking the steps that we need to do. So in our planning, when we're getting ready for you to be at that harvest, to hang up your hat, to be retired, what is it that becomes after that is there's lots of work that many of you have done to get to this point, but we have to have a vision of where do we want to go beyond it. So you've worked hard to get to where you are. Let's turn around and start realizing that harvest and talk through what does that mean for you specifically. So my challenge is, as a recommendation more than a challenge, is to think back at all the work that you have done that has brought you poverty and not just focus on the talk that leads to poverty, but focus on what you've done as we look forward to what you are still in store for you.
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1: Hey, thank you so much for spending part of your day with us today. I'm Lou Ann Fulmer here with Adam Curran. And Adam, you said we were going to talk about a chipper subject, and I knew you were lying because we're actually going into stories about your clients who are dying.
0: We had some fun off air, though.
1: Yes,
0: I mean, it's kind of hard to change my into this new, like, talking about death, Luann. It's very serious after what we just talked about off air. The show is better off air than it is on air, right? It really is.
1: However, maybe we shouldn't. Yeah.
0: Back to the matter at hand. Everyone knows someone who kicked the bucket way too soon. Right. Everyone knows. I mean, you can start listing them off. Right.
1: Yeah.
0: My guess is every single one of those people who met their maker far too soon never would have thought it happened to them. Right. And, you know, I don't want to be like the hokey freaking life insurance sales guy. But, you know, there's a guy who just wrote a book, one of the most impactful books on personal finance I've read in a long time. It's called Die with Zero. And the whole premise of the book is like money, time, experiences. Those are your assets, right? Time is an asset. So stop treating it like, you know, what happens with time all too often is it just gets doled out to the people who, you know, the squeaky wheels in your life, right? And experiences are all too often treated as these idols or enigmas that you will check once you're retired, when you're 65, even though a lot of those experiences can't be enjoyed to the optimal level when your bone density readings aren't all that. Like, you're not going to go wakeboarding when you're 70 years old. You're not going to climb Kilimanjaro when you're 65. Maybe you could, but this guy's whole premise of his book is like, if you want to be intentional and live a fulfilled life, you need to plan. You need to recognize that your peak net worth shouldn't be attained when you're 80 years old. Like, your peak net worth should probably be reached in your 50s. And then in your late 50s and into your 60s, you move to the deaccumulation stage, right? You're utilizing your money to check items off the bucket list. Now, easy for me to say, this is terrifying. You've spent your whole life putting money into piggy banks, paying off debt, paying off the mortgage, getting little eaglets out of the nest and paying for their college, like clipping coupons, cutting up credit cards, beans and rice budgets. Just thinking about this morning, Susie Orman, Remember her?
1: Oh, yeah.
0: She made her whole career on telling people they can't afford things. Like, no, girlfriend, you can't afford that big trip. All the while, she had all of her money in freaking treasury bonds and, like, you know, was chumming it up with Oprah. Like, you can't afford it. Now, if you've got two nickels to rub together and, like, you want to buy another bass boat, you know, you can't afford it. But so many people who we come in contact with in our office, like, want to buy a townhouse near their kids so they could be a part of their grandkids' lives. They want to buy the bass boat. They want to buy an RV. They want to travel to Europe. And they have this like little devil on their shoulder going, oh, you can't afford that because Susie Orman, little echoing in their ear. You can't afford it, girlfriend. That's my personal hell. If I go to hell, Susie Orman's going to be there greeting me going like, hey, like, I don't want to go down that path. I mean, heck, one could even argue Dave Ramsey's making his living telling people that they should, you know, not live abundantly, right?
1: Mm-hmm.
0: Although, you know, he's got the whole bit on live like no one else. He could live like no one else. The second live like no one else. Like, he loves when people spend their money on stuff.
1: Right.
0: So, I don't know. I'm not going to throw Dave Ramsey under the bus. Guy's an idol to me. But anyways, die with zero. We will regularly model out a income plan for a client. That's what's called tapered, right? Meaning you're in your 60s, you're in your 70s, you're in your 50s. You've got your health, you've got energy, you've got a zest for life. You're perfectly comfortable sitting on an airplane for 12 hours to go to some faraway land. Like, your kids don't need you by their side. They're capable of kind of living their own life. So you've got some margin in your calendar to check items off the bucket list. You need more money then. You need more money then. And that money won't get spent unless we create an income plan where each and every month you get hit on the head with a surplus income number. You get an abundance of money flowing to your bank account on a month-by-month basis. And guess what's going to happen to your bank account? This freaking bothers engineers. My dad's an engineer. I know how you guys people think. You yell at your kids while they do math homework. Or was that just me, Luann?
1: No, it wasn't just you.
0: I think all the rage now is like child protective services. Ben the other day was like, because my thing is I grab him by the arm really aggressively.
1: Mm-hmm, mm-hmm.
0: Like I'm not hitting my kids. We did spank a few times, but I learned that they just grew to like behave worse when that happens.
1: Back or something. Yeah, the like, brother. Yeah.
0: Yeah. So like Ben was like threatening, like, oh, I'm going to tell someone you hit me. I'm like,
1: oh, what?
0: Well, now I'm going to hit you. Right. Like, that's how that goes. You know, we ain't going to be victims. Currents aren't victims.
1: That's funny.
0: And I didn't. Probably shouldn't say this type of stuff out loud. You know what? That would just be a cool life experience for me. Yucking it up with Child Protective Services.
1: Oh, that's not
0: you know?
1: There.
0: Good radio content. There's some radio content there. I do this for you people. I do this for you listeners. So we regularly design income plans where people have surplus abundant income in their 50s and their 60s. But what if you kick the bucket in your late 50s? What if you kick the bucket in your 60s? One of the things I always say is a good financial plan is designed in a way where you're going to be okay if you die tomorrow or you live forever. So even if we're sitting with someone in their 50s, our software, our planning process is accounting for the fact that if this person kicks the bucket tomorrow, we're going to be able to pick up the phone, call their surviving spouse, and tell them you are going to be okay. So what does that mean? Sometimes that means life insurance. Right, life insurance should be called death insurance because the only way you win is if you die. Mm. But look, if you're riddled with a mortgage, you got to put kids through college, you make a big income, you need some freaking term life insurance, man. I don't like talking about it. I'd rather talk about, you know, like cash flowing the European vacation flying first class. But you got to protect yourself no matter what God or the economy throws at you. The ones that break your heart or when people don't need life insurance. Their mortgage is paid off. Their kids are off to college and that's paid for. They've got $1 million in the bank. And then you kick the bucket, right? And that's happened. COVID, right?
1: Mm-hmm.
0: Maybe we should look into like you know, the impact of COVID on people kicking the bucket prematurely, or the vaccines, you know, like that's the thing. Like if you question vaccine science, you're at this point, I don't think I'm an anti-science denier, right? Like I think more and more people are like, yeah, that was actually a bad idea. We shouldn't have done that.
1: Mm-hmm.
0: By the way, sending $200 billion to Ukraine so a million people can die at the hand of drones. Yeah, maybe we should have thought better of that. Maybe that was a bad idea. Like, oh, how heartless to say. No, it was heartless when we were sending $200 billion to buy bombs that go boom to kill people with drones. That was the heartless part. Now I'm going to reflect on the idiocy of it all. I digress. So there's not much to say about the person who kicks the bucket prematurely other than, God, I wish that they did that thing that they said they were going to do.
1: Mm-hmm.
0: Echoing in my head right now. Had a client just pass on abruptly about a month ago. Echoing in my head. They wanted to do a 3-week trip to Italy.
1: Oh.
0: Echoing. I'll never forget it.
1: Yeah, yeah.
0: Right?
1: Mm.
0: Go on the trip. Buy the classic car. Say I'm sorry to the people that probably did you dirty, but, you know, God calls us to be forgiving. Somehow say I'm sorry to the person who screwed you over, but then never talk to him ever again. You know, that's what the Bible says.
1: Mm-hmm.
0: No. All right. So do it. Do it. And what I could show you, if you go through our planning process, this isn't about everyone should do a Roth conversion. I know you listen to a lot of talk radio people and, you know, it's all about the benefits of a fixed indexed annuity. It's all about, did you know the big beautiful bill has a senior bonus deduction of an extra $6,000 if you're over the age of 65? Look, I did a webinar on that, right? I can rift like that. We can do all of that. We're the only financial advisory firm that I know of here in South Carolina that actually has a tax preparation business attached to it and an estate planning component to it. And we can help you with your healthcare. So like we'll back it up with the process, right? So sometimes I don't feel the need to tell everyone about their mutual fund expense ratios. Maybe because I did that radio show 5 times 15 years ago. And I'm like, okay, I'm done talking about the expense ratios. I'm done talking about your variable annuity fees. Like what I've come to see doing it for 20 years is people are dying with way too much money. They're delaying instant gratification for future reward, and that future reward they never get to realize. And if you've got dreams and if you've got bucket list items on your heart, you should go about realizing them sooner rather than later. And for too many of you, you're putting up imaginary roadblocks to realize those dreams because what about inflation? Or I'm only 58. I couldn't do that now at age 58. That's something I'll do when I'm 67. And, you know, I was going to make fun of 67-year-olds, but 67 is the new 57.
1: Thank you. I'm 66. Thank you.
0: You got a youthful voice, Luann. 66, really?
1: Yeah, just had a birthday. Yeah.
0: You got a, like a thing for life, too, a zest for life, too, I hear in you. So, you know, it truly is the new 57. And, you know, so anyways, do it now. Do it sooner. All right. I'm going to take a gulp of air. We'll talk about some of these other stories that I've amassed throughout my life. I talked about the Italy one. Like, there was an RV guy. There was a guy who wanted to learn how to fly. There was a lady who wanted to write a book. There was a guy working on his novel, passed away midway through his novel. There was, God, if I sat here with a blank piece of paper, I can probably, you know, I don't share these stories for any sort of badge of honor, but to maybe motivate you all. Like if there's something on your heart, like maybe that's God telling you to do it, right? That's not God telling you to go into debt to do it. But if there's something on your heart where you're like, hey, like this is something I've always dreamed about doing, maybe you should have put a pen to paper. Maybe you should sit down with a competent financial advisor who can illustrate the impact that that expenditure is going to have on your life. I will tell you, it's probably way less than what you have cooked up in your mind's eye. Unfortunately, as God-fearing, flag-waving conservative people, we manifest small issues. 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
1: Hi, I'm Lou Ann Fulmer here with my friend Adam Curran. And we are talking about clients who have passed away. And Adam, you're sharing some great stories just about, you know, what the people wanted to do and didn't get it done because, you know, their death came at an untimely time. And that happened to my brother-in-law. You know, he passed away at 66. Same thing. He didn't ever think cancer would hit him. And we had a dream. You know, you're talking about the guy that had a dream to go to Italy and for 3 weeks. Our dream was to go to Italy together because Bobby and his brother, you know, their ancestry is Italy. Brit knew exactly, you know, the town that they were, their ancestors were from or their grandfather was from. We never did get to do that. So it was very sad.
0: That's on my list too. I want to go back to like my Irish homeland.
1: Yes.
0: My fear is I'll discover that I'm not actually Irish and my homeland stinks. You know, like, I'll go to this
1: just plan on that.
0: Like a dumpy old town. Like, oh, now I get why my ancestors left
6: here.
0: Yeah,
6: yeah.
1: No, you've got to do it. You've got to do it.
0: Yeah, that's on the list.
1: Yeah.
0: So do it, y'all. Check the items off the bucket list. Now, one of the things that they talk about, and read this book, like, if some people, you know, aren't going to follow my high-pitched Yankee voice, you know, read this book, Die with Zero. There's some really, really impactful stuff in it. So what were we talking about? Here's another thing that I've come to learn, and I'm sorry, I'm going to thump a Bible for a little bit. So many of you listen to me on your way to and from church, which I'm always like, I kind of like smirk at, like, really? You listen to me yelling at the liberals right after your pastor told you to be like, love your enemy? You know, that's kind of fun. But yeah, I am a believer. And one of the major contributors to my testimony is having bore witness to a lot of believers lose a loved one, right? Because there's almost a joy. It's shocking to me. And you know, I'm very outspoken about, probably the most pivotal event in my life is when the Manual AME shooting occurred,
1: mm-hmm.
0: and the surviving like relatives of the people who got killed at a Bible study forgave the shooter in the midst of our country getting ripped apart. Remember, St. Louis was like on fire because of, I forget who the person was, but like there was a
1: kid
0: who got killed by a cop or something.
1: Yeah.
0: So the country was getting ripped apart, and what better place to rip this country apart than Charleston, South Carolina, the epicenter of slave trade, right? And sure enough, all of the race hustlers, professional victims of the world were here trying their best to, like, you know, rip the city apart, turn our state upside down. And those people came out and they forgave the shooter. And I remember just going, that, I think, is the definition of grace. And I remember just being shocked by that, because Claire and I were a stone's throw away from that church.
1: Mm.
0: And now I've since experienced, because that's probably darn near 13, 14 years ago, my guess, right? I think we just celebrated 10 years of that, unfortunately. Since then, I've seen countless clients lose their spouse. And there's almost a joy. There's this certainty, there's this confidence that comes with the ones that are believers. They say, I know where he is.
1: Yeah.
0: I know he's with Jesus. I know they're no longer experiencing pain. And like, they're almost happy that their loved one goes and gets to be in this place of eternal peace. So until you've seen it, like, if you're one of these people, oh God, Adam's like behind his, you know, pew again, thumping his Bible, like, until you've seen it, you can't explain it. I know you've probably bore witness to this a lot with,
1: oh yeah,
0: don't you? You and Bobby do like marriage counseling, yeah, grief counseling. You guys do it all.
1: We do marriage ministries. We do marriage ministries mainly, but yeah, I mean, we've seen it so many funerals where you're just, you know where they are and you're happy. You know, you're sad they're gone, but you know with confidence that they were a believer and that you're going to see him again in it.
0: I'll admit, I don't have such a high degree of like trustful, sold out, like just unbridled belief there. Like, I still have like thoughts sometimes of like, well, maybe, I don't know.
1: Yeah.
0: What if, you know, and I wish I had that. That's that grace I'm chasing, I think.
1: You know, one of my pastors asked us one time we were in leadership. He said, hey, who here thinks they're going to, for sure thinks they're going to heaven? You know, and I remember I didn't raise my hand. You know, I was like, I don't know.
0: Yeah, right.
1: I don't know,
0: like,
1: if I am.
0: I'm skeptic. That's,
1: yeah, but
0: God,
1: he said, if you believe, you're going, you know. And so that's where you have to have that confidence. Jesus said it, you know, if you know me, I'm going to see you in heaven. Yeah.
0: The book that we give to our clients who lose loved ones is a book called Imagine Heaven. And for like a, you know, statistical nerd like me, a skeptical guy, that book really did it for me, right? Because it's basically the biggest study ever done on individuals who experience near-death experiences.
1: Yes, right? That's so cool. Yeah.
0: So people who flatlined, people who literally were dead for several minutes, and they all come back with synonymous experiences, right? And one of those experiences is they are overwhelmed with a love that words can't describe on this earth, right? It's like, hey, also as a hedge fund manager, I'm like, I'm going to hedge my bets here. Maybe we don't turn into worm food. But I, you know, getting back to what I see, the people who have faith in their life, their loved ones are less, experience less grief. And it's also awfully interesting to see people find faith really fast when they get dealt that diagnosis. Can attest for my own parents. My mom got dealt a cancer diagnosis, and my dad just started reading a Bible, right? Just reading an old English Bible. I took it from a hotel room or something, like not an NAV one. Like, he's just reading his Bible, like, and thank goodness, you know, my mom's cancer free now. So, anyways, more stories of what happens when people pass on. Okay, so I can tell you this. Prototypically, when someone's circling the drain and dying, this is not very good imagery, is it?
1: No, more like, I kind of don't like that description.
0: Okay. I will never be a funeral director, you know? Like, ladies and gentlemen, when Tom was circling the drain and dying, and he kicked the bucket and bought the farm, like, the whole audience is like, huh?
1: Oh, my goodness.
0: It's inappropriate. Anyways, but, you know, too many of us kind of circle the drain. We slowly, lose our faculties and we die.
1: Yes.
0: Even the people that are hyper nerdy about their money, like the people who can tell you their dividend yield, the people who can get within a dollar of how much money they have in the bank account, the people who know what their asset allocation is, stocks, bonds, alternative assets, you know, other instruments, they slowly stop caring. And in fact, from my point of view, if I get a phone call from one of these individuals and I could see it, I could feel it, like, oh, they don't care about their money anymore like they used to. Something's going on. Like, they're getting ready to transition into their next life, right? So I can see it. And then we'll have like a review visit. And they almost check out, like they're not looking at the 70-inch screen showing all their money. They're not listening to me talking about the tweaks and the iterations that we've made with their investments. Like, they're just not there. They're there, but they're not there like they once were. They're not hanging on. They're not sparring with me about capital markets. They're not hanging on my words about waiting for me to slip up and say something dumb that they can chime in. Because Lord knows that happens too often. They're almost checked out. But then, Luann, when I go to shake their hand and say goodbye to them, it's always the man, right? Prototypically, men aren't designed as well as women, so men kick the bucket sooner. They'll like grab my hand and shake my hand and hold it for like an extra 3 seconds. And they'll say, thank you so much for everything you've done for me. I know that you're going to take care of Wilma, right? And it's like, oh, this is my final shake, right?
1: You're making me cry.
0: Yeah. So, Luann, this has happened to me several dozen times now, right? And you've probably had it happen to you too, right? You know, that final, like, you know, hug that, okay, this is it.
1: Yep.
0: I still remember the conversation I had with my grandma when she passed away. She was like, she just kind of like, you reach a season of life where you just start doling out sage advice. Like, I've had a few people tell me, Adam, don't work too hard, right? One of the greatest regrets individuals have on their deathbed is, I worked too hard. Right? Yeah, so you know, isn't it awesome that I'm in a business that helps people stop working?
1: Right?
0: Or work less, and work less is hard. You only get one life, y'all. Money is not your identity. The world's richest people who ever doned our earth, Luann, you could probably recite like five of them, right? Like, not ones that are living right now, right? Like, John D. Rockefeller, from an inflation perspective, was like the wealthiest person that ever like lived on this earth, right? Who was the second wealthiest person during John D. Rockefeller's reign?
1: Mm-hmm.
0: No one knows. No one cares.
1: Yeah, you're right.
0: Who was the 1,000th richest person? The 1,000th richest person, doesn't help that I have a lisp, was probably worth like hundreds of billions of dollars in modern day, you know, inflation adjusted terms, right? No one knows or cares who that person is. So the sooner you recognize that your money is not your identity.
1: Yeah.
0: And the sooner you can go about living, checking items off the bucket list, having an abundance in your life where you're charitable, you give to children and churches and charities, and you don't work till you have one foot in the grave. You do things that you dream about that you thought you could only do in your 60s and your 70s when God doesn't promise you your 60s and your 70s. And you can do all these things while being mindful of your future self. You can do all these things while being mindful that you're not going to leave your surviving spouse up a creek. And what it takes is math, right? I just talked about my faith. A lot of people, I'm going to pray about it. Well, guess what? God gave you a brain between your ears to do math. So sometimes I get real frustrated when churches are up against like financial ruin and they're like, well, let's just pray about it, everyone. How about you do a bake sale, church? Right? Because what you're worried about right now, what you're really praying for, church, is one of your, you know, people to die so they could give you money, right? You know, do a darn festival, raise a little capital that way. God gave you a brain between your ears to do math. Hopefully this was your wake-up call to motivate you to come in, kick my company's tires, go through our planning process, and we might show you that you can retire years sooner than you ever thought possible. So many of you who listen to me on the radio, you know, you listen, like, oh, that's a funny joke, another good poo-poo pee-pee joke out of Adam. Is that your goal in life? To be on your deathbed, to shake my hand that last time with $1 million? Or would you be just as fine shaking my hand with $500,000? And most of you go, $500,000 is fine. Because a wise man leaves money to his children's children. I get it. You want to die with a little margin. You want to die with a cushion. But is it necessary to die with $1 million cushion? Is it okay to die with $500,000 cushion? It's a completely different mindset. Too many financial calculators, advisors out there think their goal in life is to see number go up and to the right. That couldn't be further from the truth, in my opinion. Come plan with us. 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God bless America. God bless South Carolina. Thank you so much for listening to my little show. I know I got a little sappy on you today, but it's important, impactful stuff. And I'll regularly remind the individuals we get to work with, like, look at this work that you get to do. We were the first call after the loved ones. And this is a profession that in my opinion, needs to be treated with a level of respect and reverence that, you know, we find ourselves in. So thanks so much for listening to the show.
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8: 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Here at the Freedom Boat Club, located in North Myrtle Beach at the Harborgate Marina, we'll have a low tide at 1:37 this afternoon, and our next high tide will be at 7:49 p.m. The sun will set at 8:29 and rise in the morning at 6:06. Currently along our beaches from Little River Inlet down to Murrells Inlet and 20 nautical miles out, winds are out of the southwest at 10 to 15 knots and the seas are at 3 to 4 feet. This has been your Weekend Marine Report, brought to you by the Freedom Boat Club, where the boat is waiting.
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1: Good morning, everyone. Brand new show this week. All kind of stuff going on in the real estate market. I was actually out of town last week, so back up. I apologize about that. A rerun, was actually out of town. Took one of our top agents on their award trip last week. Had an amazing time in the Florida Keys. And so been back hustling all week. And lots of great stuff for you today. And so interesting, I'll tell you, some crazy stuff happened, right? Another wild week in real estate in terms of, we'll talk interest rates. Bank of America came out this week predicting 3 more rate hikes for the Federal Reserve. And so that's not good for mortgage rates for sure. We'll talk about what that means. And so it really talks about, if you're thinking about buying or selling, that's going to really speed up your time frame when you do so, as rates are predicted to climb. We'll dig into that in a big way today and talk about when are they going to hike them, what do they look like. We thankfully have some amazing software from Wall Street that we use that allows us to predict what's going to happen. Lots of smart people kind of go in part of that and help really kind of measure and predict what's happening with rates going forward. So we'll talk about that ideally. Also, some shocking data out nationally from National Association of Realtors on how many homes realtors actually sell per year based on their tenure in the business. It's shocking. A lot of times people have no clue in terms of like how many actually selling. It goes from years 1 to 2, years 3 to 5, years 6 to 15, I think. And it's really shocking in terms of how little amount of homes that most agents are selling on average if they are selling homes. Which is crazy. We'll break that down. And also, some other stuff I've seen a lot kind of online, even here locally. Someone I know who's a big business person here locally shared this. They're big into development and site work and things. But new study shows that government regulations are costing $132,000 per house. Absolutely insane. So every house that you're buying that's brand new, on average, the government regulation and hoops they have to jump through and the fees and impact fees are right at $132,000 per house right now for new construction, which is absolutely insane. It's something that should make a lot of people really upset. We'll talk about kind of what that means, how that's costing you a lot more. And also, we'll dig into the brand new market numbers, what's happening with those, and do the same thing we've done every single week for the last 15 plus years in the station, is help give you everything you can information-wise to help you make better decisions for your real estate. For most people, that's their largest asset. And so if you want to come back and watch these, we stream online. 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So I've been Blake Sloan Radio Show. 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Lots of great stuff today.
0: For any new listeners, just to give you an update on just who Blake is, it's an amazing story. Industry leaders have dubbed him the Real Estate Whiz Kid. Been featured in Forbes, Wall Street Journal, NBC, Realtor Magazine, and many other national publications. He has been personally endorsed by Sean Hannity and Glenn Beck. One of those by itself is an accomplishment, but all of them together is unprecedented. Last week, we learned a little about how you and your team work and how a good portion of your success has come from the trademark systems you have developed to help both buyers and sellers here in our market. Recap quickly for anyone new to the show what those are exactly and a quick overview of how they work, Blake.
1: Yes, Rick, and that's the only reason I do the show still, is the same exact reason. So I mentioned every week, because it's by far the biggest problem I see in the industry, biggest problem I deal with as an agent, as an expert, as a business owner, and it's the biggest thing that costs homeowners their hard-earned equity over and over and over. The mistake they make is thinking that all the real estate agents are the same, right? They all just look at agents as a commodity, which could not be any further than the truth, right? Look at them like corn. Like commodity, what's commodity? Commodity's corn, rice, wheat, things that they just, everything's the same. It's a flat price. They just base everything on what's the cheapest, right? Based on, you know, a certain range of quality. And so the reality is that could not be any further than truth for people in terms of the service-based business, because the execution of the human that you hire is what determines your success or failure as a home seller, also a home buyer. And so just like any doctor, any lawyer, I bring this up all the time, there's so many nuances, thing to navigate in a high ticket, right? High stakes process that has a very long sales cycle. There's a lot of things that go wrong. And so they do go wrong often. It costs a lot of money. Massive amounts of deals fall through. I was just on a call this week with my coach, who's a national coach, coaches a lot of top teams in the country. He said they're seeing across country right now 20%+ of deals falling through after going under contract across the board. And that just has multiple reasons. We talked about that a couple weeks ago. Home inspection being one of the largest ones of those. But a lot of buyers are getting cold feet. A lot of lenders aren't getting verified with pre-approval letters, with proof of funds. funds, a lot of different crazy stuff going on that can cost homeowners a lot of money. But more importantly, what most people don't understand the business model and how things work. And when I mean the single most important variable that determines your success or failure as a home seller, it really comes down to one thing only, and that's the agent that you choose, period. And the reason is it comes down to how well does that human actually execute. And there's a major flaw, a major problem with our industry where they still operate just like they did in the 1970s, 1980s, where they have one who juggles all the balls. So, for example, you hire an agent. That agent basically does all the buyers that come in. Well, that takes a lot of time, right? Buyers won't buy the first house they look at. Usually 12, 15 houses before they buy something. That means you can't just survive off of one buyer, so you need a bunch of buyers to survive in the business. Well, that takes 30, 40 hours a week itself just riding buyers around. Also, guess what? They're taking your house as a listing. There's 118 variables just on your listing, and that's anything from pricing strategy, right? Doing the CMA market analysis, taking photos, order the photos, marketing, answering phone calls, right? Scheduling showings, getting showing feedback, all these things that one person has to do, which is simply impossible. In addition to contract to close issues, once he goes under contract, any marketing, if they do any, which most of them don't, right? Any administrative issues they have. So there's so many things that have to happen. And so it's basically having one single person in McDonald's do the front register, the draft, and the french fries at the same time, and then wondering why the food doesn't taste good or why it's cold. It's the same process in real estate, but people don't understand that. So they just go the old school way of picking business. And so what I did and got in the business, there's got to be a better way, right? It's just like a doctor, it's like a lawyer. There's high stakes here. People spend 20, 30 years building their hard-earned equity, but 15 minutes pick an agent. And the one thing I've noticed in doing this a long time, 20 plus years now, is that they don't really know how to pick an agent. I've never really gotten deep, like introspective questions, even with AI now, right? Most people just, how much do you charge? And that's about it, right? Nothing like, what do you do differently to differentiate my house? What's your marketing look like? What's your marketing budget look like? How's it compared to other agents? How are you going to actually differentiate my house to get me more money? Those are things that people don't really ask. They just say, ask how much you charge, which is the wrong question, right? So if I got charged with a crime I didn't commit, the last thing I want is the cheapest attorney, right? The last thing I want is a part-time attorney. The last thing I want is an attorney who's only tried a few cases. I want the most, you know, amazing aggressive attorney who specializes in that type of law, who has experience in the courtroom as well as the litigation process, if that's needed, that can give me a massive competitive advantage, because that's how you win in small trenches, right? So I want that same exact thing with my largest asset, which most people is real estate. And so they don't understand it makes a massive difference. So the single most important decision you're going to make comes down to the agent that you choose, period. And so what we found was 118 different variables for just a listing. It really is impossible for one single person to really navigate themselves. That's why 50% of properties that get listed do not sell. And so what I did was I flipped the old school industry model upside down. We just looked at what people did outside of real estate in real businesses outside of the real estate industry. And I modeled them like the brick and mortar traditional businesses. We created a team of specialists where each person specializes in what they do, so I can create maximum leverage for my client at every single point. I have someone who specializes and executes at a very high level in the beginning, right? That could be anything from the inside sales piece of answering telephones. We talk about my documentary at blakesloan.com that we made. There's a company they call 3,000 real estate offices across the country. Less than 50% of the time an agent answered or called back, which is crazy, right? And so that means people are trying to buy your house. They're calling your agent. Your agent doesn't answer, doesn't call them back. They're submitting online. They don't get a call back. And so those people trying to buy it, and it's not that the agent is just terrible or the agent's, you know, nefarious. They just don't have time to do it. They're out on the next listing appointment trying to get the next listing. And so they're just trying to survive in the business. And so it's a very broken model. And so what I did was I designed this thing called the Guaranteed Sold System. The only proven system sells twice as fast and for 21% more money than traditional methods, and we show step-by-step how we do that, right, to give you the seller the massive competitive advantage. And so we do that. We back it up with two main things. A massive, large team of people who's very, very good at what they do. We have an inside sales team, outside sales team, buyer specialist, listing specialist, listing coordinator, closing coordinator, full-time graphic design, full-time videographer, full-time photography. So all that stuff's in-house so we can control the variables to create small gaps. And it's just like a marathon, right? You have 118 different variables. If I create a small gap at point one, small gap point two, small gap point three, over 118 different variables, it ends up being a large gap at the end. That's how we sell properties faster and for more money. Now, back that up with technology. We have massive amounts of technology that really help. We have multiple different types of AI that does follow up 24 hours a day, that really nurtures, helps give data and information for clients to make better decisions. Lots of stuff that we do there, in addition to a six-figure month marketing budget, creates a massive

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3: 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Brand new market update, all kind of stuff happening. I tell you, some of these final numbers are getting in, really kind of finalizing what's happening. Like I mentioned, sometimes the data is a little bit delayed because agents don't put their sales in from the previous month until like three weeks later. But we have a new record, which is crazy. And we'll talk about that in terms of closed sales that comes on the heels of rates going back below 6% for the first time in a very, very long time. Obviously, they've gone back up here. Most recently, we know that there's two types of numbers we track. The closed numbers, which I call the rear view mirror numbers. So they closed last month, but they closed last month when under contract 30, 60 days prior to that, right? We also, we call the front windshield numbers, like, hey, what's happening in front of me right now? So I can drive the car or the plane and navigate based on what the current data is. And so we'll talk about both, but we'll talk about closed data first. I mentioned it, you know, the previous show, but check this out. We finally got the numbers like almost fully in towards the end of the month. But last month for single family resale homes, which is what most people own, we had a new number, 600 properties closed, up 12.6%. From the same time last year. It was just crazy. So it's a huge jump. February, we were at 362. And then March went up to 493. April, 543. May, 600. If you go back to some of our previous shows on YouTube, you'll remember me talking about, hey, this is probably one of the most pivotal summers for home sellers in almost a decade, right? Mention that. Why? Because rates are finally coming back down. There's so much pent-up demand. Very seasonal. There's a huge run on that, right? We've had a couple huge months, the last couple months. And so that was on the heels of a very, very slow January, February. And so massive come in, all of a sudden rates started to go up. The war happened, which has been very, very resistant, right, to the market because rates have gone back up. And so that's great numbers, though. But the last time we had 600 single-family homes close in 1 month was June 2022. So that's amazing kind of to look at. Or they were talking 4 years ago, the last time we had that many sales in 1 month. And so that's great news for home sellers out there. Obviously, price is a lagging indicator, so you're probably going to see that hopefully come up a little bit. But price last month only up 0.8% from the same month last year. So it's pretty much flat still. But you see a huge run like that, you definitely will see prices go up because it does eat some of the inventory. Buyers tend to pay more because there's less options. And so that's why price is typically a lag indicator. Right now, the median price for resale homes here in the Grand Strand, $388,000, up 0.8%. For average sale price, actually down 3.2% year versus year. So interesting there. Right now, average sale price, $49,766. And so that's down from the peak, which we saw back in December, at $555,946. So really, talking a $60,000 drop.

0: up from the peak. And so it's been bouncing around a lot, right? We saw that was high interest rates, a lot of resistance. December, January, February was very, very slow. And so that's because rates got high. Now they went back down. Everybody was super excited. It was like they cut the faucet on. Lots of buyers are coming in. And then post-war, inflation continues to get, you know, much higher. Rates continue to go up. And so that's something we'll see going forward. But I do think just my prediction and me watching the data all day, every day we'll talk about how this future Federal Reserve rate increase is really going to put more headwinds, more challenges, and be a lot more costly for both buyers and sellers, because as rates go up, buyers can't afford as much, right? They're going to pull back and not enter the marketplace, which means less buyers for you as a home seller. So if you're thinking about selling, I'll break this down in a few minutes, you want to really get going in the next few weeks, and the worst case, the next month or so, because you wait this year to Q4, it's going to be very, very difficult, at least for based on what we're seeing from a data standpoint right now. Looking at more data, days on market, average in the market right now is up 6% from last year, so it's taking 106 days on average for the properties that do sell. The good news is down from February. February was 123 days on market. Looking at supply right now, we're at 5.1 months of inventory. It's down from 5.2, which is good. Because that means there's just a little bit, it's still a seller's market, which is great news. If you look at last June, there's 5.5 months. So we're a better place than we were last June. Right now for showings per listing, which is how many showings does the average listing get? Right now they get 3.5, which is down 2.8% from the same time last year. So the average listing, let's say this 6 months, right? They're getting 3.5 showings total. The problem is, they need 11.9 to get a contract. And so that's where the disconnect comes, right? Where a lot of properties just sitting there, what we call the stagnant mass. They're just sitting there, sitting, no showings, no information. There's two main reasons. Number one, marketing, or number two, pricing. And so it's simply a combination of both with that. What most agents do is they get a listing, get some photos, pop it MLS, and sit back and pray that someone else brings a buyer, because they don't have a marketing budget. They're not spending anything. They're not making, you know, they can't make that many phone calls in terms of what they do. And so, like, that's just something that you got to really understand of, like, how do you move the needle? And you have to have someone who can do that. We do that with two main things: massive marketing spend, lots and lots of buyers. Like I said, our team makes 14,000 phone calls per week. Our minimum standard for agent is 100 dials a day minimum. Many agents make 200 dials a day, and that's not including our inside sales team. And so most agents don't make 100 calls a week, right? So that's the thing you have to understand. How do I move that, talk to more people, have more conversations, and be able to share buyer and seller with new listings? That makes a big, big difference. And so that's what I'm keep watching. Condo market overall, closed sales for condos, huge month for condos in terms of actual sales, up 19%, which is great news, with 461 condos last month. The last time we hit that number was back in September 2023. So it's pretty good there, right? Coming back there. Days on market right now for condos, 121 days for the ones that do actually sell. We're still seeing less than 50%, about 40% of condos are actually selling. A lot of them are sitting there. They're getting renewed and or expiring at the end of their six-month term. If you look at average sale price right now, down 6.8% for condos, $267,793. Like I mentioned, if you see how our sales up, 12%, but prices down 6%. Again, it's because price is usually a lag indicator that comes on 1 to 2, 3 months later. So looking at median sales price, actually down as well for condos at $223,500. That's down 6.9%. The good news, it's up from where it was in February. February is only $200,000. Right now we're at $223,000. And so same challenge that you're seeing there for average agents, average people. Average listing on the MLS, what I mean there is that the average listing on the MLS gets 1.9 showings total the entire time it's listed. They need 9.6 showings to actually get a contract. So you need almost five times the amount of showings that the average listing gets to get a contract. And so that also depends on, obviously, your curb appeal, how it looks, building competition, things like that. We are seeing a lot of headwinds still in the condo market. You got to make sure you differentiate, got to be able to make sure it can be pushed and really see what makes a difference there. And that's something where every single detail matters. And so if you want to know more how your property stacks up, the good news is we have this amazing tool. I spend about $3,500 a month on it. It's a free tool for anybody, our clients use, past clients, listeners to use. Basically gives you your own stock portfolio and stock, you know, tracker or ticker, we'll call it, for any property owned anywhere in the country. It's amazing. You put it there, it has your own dashboard. It tells you real-time home equity, real-time loan balance based on the calculations. It tells you real-time comps around you. And so it's, I can't control it. It shows you the three main data sources that all the large hedge funds and appraisers use in terms of valuation. I don't control those numbers. I have no impact on the back end of it. And then also it shows you real-time Zillow, so you can compare the two and how they all stack up. And so it just lets you know real-time, here's what's happening. Here's how I make better decisions. Here's what my neighbors are selling for. It's very, very powerful, and you can put all your properties in there. It's your own dashboard. It'll keep you updated however much you want. You can check that out right now at BlakeSloan.com. One thing I didn't talk about yet, though, was the front windshield numbers. Market, how's it comparing in terms of new properties under contract? Doing pretty decent. Right now, in the last 7 days, been 540 properties under contract for $214,240,000. So anytime we're over $200 million, things are rocking. Obviously, we're in the summertime. We're a seasonal marketplace. I'd like to see it higher, but we're still holding pretty strong, even in the face of higher interest rates. Last show was 536. This show, 540. So holding strong there. Lots of big money, though. Still just fascinates me. I was like shaking my head as I was prepping this morning. Growing up here, being in the real estate business for 20 years, and also my whole life, my parents, grandparents, aunt, uncles, everyone in it, it's just wild to see the prices that we're getting here. One property at $3 million under contract last 7 days on the water in Sunset Beach, basically on the intercoastal. Six properties over $2 million under contract last 7 days. 28 properties over $1 million under contract last 7 days. 106 properties over $500,000 in the last 7 days. And inventory is still holding pretty good. Right now, there's 1,882 single-family homes on the market in Horry County. So lots to choose from. It's still not super saturated, right? And so it's pretty balanced right now based on what we're seeing. And so that's great news for home buyers, great news for home sellers, where it's pretty balanced. It's not crazy one way or the other. But one thing I think we'll talk about a little bit is, hey, what's interest rates doing? Thankfully, last week or so, it's gone down a little bit, which is great news. But I'll tell you, there's some interesting stuff that we're talking about, going to see going forward. Right now, last week's show, interest rates for a 30-year fixed 6.6%, right? Right now, a 30-year fixed 6.53%, 15-year fixed 6.12%, a 30-year jumbo loan 6.77%, a 30-year FHA loan 6.10%, and a 30-year VA 6.12%. Right now, we're in a very, very, very interest rate-driven marketplace right now. One of the big things that we've been kind of talking about, looking, and so the last recent article came out that just talks about, hey, look, how did Bank of America just came out this week and said expect three major price interest rate hikes this year. That's kind of what we're seeing, that which it doesn't directly affect mortgage rates, but indirectly it does affect the bond market. But here's the title: Bank of America expects three Fed hikes this year, says inflation is getting unambiguously worse, which I think we can all kind of feel that. And if you go to this thing we look at, it's called the CME Group. They have a market rate Fed watch tool. The next Fed meeting is in 33 days. But right now, if you look at that, there's a 29% chance they hike it on the July 29th meeting they have. It gets much, much more, though. Right now, for the September 16th meeting, there's a 60% chance they're going to raise rates. And obviously, there's a balance there of how many basis points it may be. The October 28th meeting right now, there's a 70% chance they're going to raise rates. And then in December, there's a 77% chance they're going to raise rates. And so that means, okay, what does that mean? All right, if I'm thinking about buying, I know based on, and this is obviously, I was talking about some of our clients, hey, are you familiar with what the Fed watch tool is? Maybe not really. Okay. Some of the smartest people on Wall Street get together, they track and manage and predict what's going to happen with interest rates going forward. Why is that? Because they trade hundreds of millions of dollars based on what happens on this stuff, right? So it's very important for them to know and track what's going on. We use this, but also what this does, it affects mortgage interest rates market. And so I know anytime Federal Reserve raise rates, a lot of times the bond market builds that in right up to that. And so you'll see rates indirectly rise at the same time. If I know there's going to be three potential hikes going forward this year, what do you think that's going to do to interest rates for home buyers? Obviously, it's going to go up, which means you have less affordability, less buyers will buy because it costs them more to buy, right? We're a very interest rate-driven marketplace right now. And so with that said, that means if I'm going to buy, I want to do it sooner rather than later, because if you wait, it's going to cost you more money to do so, right? Now, if I'm a home seller, the last thing I want to do is wait, because if I wait till there's three interest rate hikes, guess what? A lot of buyers will be priced out of the market. There'll be less buyers to buy your property, which means you're going to sell it for less. And or if you don't sell for less, you're going to basically have to go back and just take much longer for it to sell. And so that's something to watch out for, to think about. And so we advise our clients, hey, look, if I'm doing something this year in 2026, you got to do it sooner rather than later. Do not wait to Q4. Talk about seasonality in addition to a very, very, you know, significantly higher interest rate potential. I want to make sure I'm taking action sooner rather than later. So if you have a rental property you've been holding on to, think about selling. If you have anything else, you know, that you've been thinking about relocating, doing something else, do it sooner rather than later. I mentioned before, this is the most important summer market, I think, in a decade, based on what we've seen so far. And if we see rates continue to rise, you do not want to miss that window. Number two reason, number one, seasonality in Myrtle Beach. But number two, if you see rates go up three separate hikes, it's going to be very painful for buyers and also painful for sellers because it means less people will help you buy. And so if you want to go online right now and check your real-time value, you get cash offer, instant valuation, whatever it is, go to blakesloan.com. 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
0: 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One thing we've been doing here for a long time, putting our money where our mouth is, like I mentioned, we spend six figures a month in marketing, generating buyers from all across the globe. And we have what we call buyers in waiting. So the reality is you can call, hey, your cousin who sold two houses last year, has zero marketing budget, makes, you know, 10, 15 calls a week maybe, you know, plays golf a couple days, or the people who spend six figures, generate thousands and thousands of leads. Right now, our active home buyers, we're at 83,819 active home buyers. 83,819 active home buyers have Howard from Lexington, Kentucky, Natalia, Hamden, Connecticut. I got Scott from Brooklyn, New York, John from Augusta, Georgia, Taylor from Conway, South Carolina, Bowling Green, Bayville, New Jersey, Hickory, North Carolina, San Francisco, California, Sarrierville, New Jersey. So all over the place, we have buyers, and we have what we call buyers in waiting, match up with our team. We have a software that match up buyers and sellers with AI, and then we have a sales team that makes 14,000 phone calls a week. We're hustling, and so we're able to move that needle, sell properties faster. If you want to know more about that, reach out, call me, 843-808. So really quick, awesome success stories. It's awesome. Mark and Melissa want to move to Asheville to be close to her son, who just moved there from Michigan. They already put a house under contract there before listing there, so they wanted to choose the absolute best agent. And they've interviewed multiple agents before us, two major big box stores, Coldwell Banker, Keller Williams. They were absolutely blown away by our system professionalism. We came in, launched a gold marketing blitz, professional photos, drove massive traffic, had under contract with a cash offer within the first weekend. They were absolutely blown away. They absolutely love us. And then guess what? We are able to get the closing date, negotiate it 14 days ahead of the one that's closing July 10th in Asheville. So last one too, John and Stephanie had their house in common list with another realtor for over 6 months. Only a few showings, no offers. 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We identified the problem marketing, designed a custom plan, launched a global marketing blitz, professional photos, drove massive traffic, had it under contract, 7 showings in the first 7 days, and had it under contract. So if you want to be next successful, give us a call, 843-808-SOLD. 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
1: News. I'm Daria Albinger. Former National Security Advisor John Bolton will be sentenced in October. He's pleaded guilty to one count of mishandling classified documents.
2: The Justice Department says in 2018 to 2019, Bolton emailed more than 1,000 pages of information about his day-to-day activities as National Security Advisor, including top-secret information to two family members. Neither person was authorized to receive it.
1: Fox's Mike Emanuel. Bolton could get up to 5 years in prison and a $2.5 million fine. The earthquakes in Venezuela have now killed more than 900 people, Fox's Evan Brown.
3: Both quakes registered magnitudes in the 7 range, hitting late Wednesday in coastal cities such as La Guaira and Morón and the capital of Caracas.
1: The U.S. sending search and rescue teams and humanitarian aid. 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
11: Talking with Brian Buffini, we're talking about real estate. The median age of the first-time home buyer has gone up from 30 years old to 40 years old in the last 10 years. We have a shortage of inventory. We talked about there's three things that the government can do. One is to lower regulations to get home building going again. Two is do away with capital gains. And three is limit corporate buying thousands of single-family homes and starving that inventory. As an individual, what can you do? Well, quit being desperate and swinging for the fence. And so stay off of DraftKings and crypto. Quit buying crap you can't afford and letting these companies screw you like Lexus. And you've got a car you can't afford for $1,250, and then you whine because you can't buy a house. It's your fault. You did that. Okay? So you've got to stay out of the stupid. You got to get the stupid student loan paid off like it's some kind of pet in your house. You got to get that credit cards cut up and get Samuel L. Jackson out of your life. What's in your wallet? All of your money, apparently. But, yeah. So, we got to fix all of that. And then the one last thing I wanted to bring up, and I want your input on this because you and I are about the same age. And I've been hammered negatively on this subject because I was on Fox yesterday talking about it, as a matter of fact. And the anchor, John, on there is about our age. And he said, what'd you pay for your first house, Dave? And I went, $67,500. What'd you pay for yours? $88,000. What'd you do that on? $18,000 a year. Okay. Well, wages have not kept up with house prices because house prices shot up in the last 10 years due to inventory shortage and COVID garbage, right? And so wages have not kept up. That is real. However, the other thing we've never adjusted for in our psyche out there in the land of TikTok where you're 27 years old living in your mother's basement bitching about this is you've never adjusted your entitled viewpoint. Because let me tell you what was in that $67,000 house. No stove, no refrigerator, had to go buy them used, no washer and dryer, no dishwasher, no microwave, no disposal, roll-out vinyl floor on the kitchen.
12: Come on.
11: And a Formica top, chipped-up sink that had little chips in the ceramic.
12: Yeah.
11: The carpet, you had to mow it because it was 7 inches tall. It was, remember Shag in the 1970s?
12: Baby. Shagadelic.
11: Yeah, Shagadelic,
13: one
11: baby.
13: One bathroom.
11: And it had 1.5 baths. And it was 1,200 square feet with one car garage.
12: Yep.
11: So you can't compare that house to your little McMansion that you're bitching about that you can't afford. So you don't compare that. I grew up in a 1,000 square foot house with an unfinished basement. We had no living room furniture until I was 13.
12: Yep.
11: And the living room wasn't as big as this desk.
12: Yeah.
11: And so, you know, you adjust all of that before you say, well, you're a boomer. You had it good. Yeah. It was easy for you. No, we didn't. I mean, I had 1.5 cars. Yeah. You guys got 3.
12: Sure.
11: You know. And so you really got to adjust for that in your expectations. And then lastly, you need to think about where you're buying. And in most markets, and you know this as better than anybody probably, the basic urban growth is if you go out of town a ways,
12: yep.
11: as we say in Tennessee, out in the country, mm-hmm. it gets cheaper the further from downtown you move.
12: Yep. Yeah, and look, I mean, the average home used to be 1,210 square feet, and now the average home is 2,900 square feet. And so it's much bigger.
11: And the difference in those is not necessity, it's luxury.
12: It's you know, that's what people were buying and the prices and the market and the way it went and all that kind of stuff. Here's the bottom line. You know, the first house I bought, it looked like it had been in a drive-by shooting, okay? And I was a house painter's son, you know, and I fixed it up, and there's a thing called sweat equity.
11: Mm-hmm.
12: And everybody watches the Homes and Garden Show. The truth of the matter is, you know, I was out here in Tennessee the other day just looking at stuff, and I was looking at the model homes, and they have them all tricked out. And they're lined up out the door, and everybody's buying the model homes. The money is not in the model home and the new construction. The money's in the old beater down the street without, you know, with the, it looks like it needs a coat of paint.
11: Because it does.
12: Because it does.
11: Yeah.
12: And you make money in real estate when you solve somebody's problem.
11: That's how you buy, though, people.
12: Yeah.
11: You stay out of the traps and you set yourself up and you adjust your expectations and act like a first-time home buyer. Quit acting like you've been saving money for 25 or 30 years. You haven't. You're 27 years old.
12: Look, how bad do you want it?
11: Yeah.
12: And you know, I hear a lot of the younger folks, you know, the math isn't mathing and I'm a lifestyle person, all this stuff. The average homeowner has 44 times the net worth of the average renter. And if you want to get on the right side of the net worth equation, the number one way people make money in America and all over the world is housing. And so I've trained in 47 countries, and housing is the same all over the world. Food, shelter, clothing, the three necessities. And so you got to fight and grind to do it. And again, I know, I think
11: get
12: you're right.
11: Get your foot in the door.
12: People are losing hope, but people are also listening to all this garbage out
13: 100%.
12: There. 100%.
13: I totally
12: agree. You can do it. You can bite, fight, scratch, claw. Look, I'm an immigrant, came to America, got run over by a car. I have 250 grand in medical bills in 1986. I don't know what 250 grand is worth today. It'd be a fortune. And I bought my first house, and I fought like the Dickens for it. Mm-hmm. And I literally didn't eat a meal that I didn't prepare for 3 years. But that house I bought for 107 grand. I sold it for 164. The next one I bought was 220, and I fixed it up, and I sold it for 394. And then I bought the next one, and I bought it for 900. And then I bought the next one, and it was 1.8. And I bought the next one, and that 1.8 now turned into 4. And the next one, 4, turned into 7.5 million. And so here's a house painter's son with not a dime, goes from, in 22 years, from 0 to 7.5 million. That doesn't happen by renting, and that doesn't happen with crypto, and it doesn't happen with DraftKings.
13: Yep.
11: Yeah, very good. Chuck is in Milwaukee. Let me get that line going. Chuck, how are you?
14: Good. How are you doing?
11: Great, man. Enter the conversation. How can we help?
14: Hey, so I'm a long-time listener. I'm a baby step worker. And so my question is, so my wife and I have worked through most of the baby steps, except for the latter ones. And we are at the point now where we're thinking about selling our house in order to be mortgage free. And I'm just wondering, is that possible?
11: That makes you move down then, right?
14: What's that?
11: So you would move down in house.
14: We'd downsize. Yep.
11: Okay. Other than to be mortgage free, why would you do that?
14: That's the only reason I would.
11: what's your house worth?
14: $447,000.
11: And what do you owe on it?
14: $192,000.
13: What do you guys make a year?
11: You're gonna buy a $150,000 house from a $500,000 house?
14: Yeah, that doesn't make sense.
11: Are you married?
14: Yeah.
11: Don't do this.
12: He just saved you $250,000 in marriage counseling right there, buddy.
13: Chuck, do you want to do this? What is your wife saying? I am curious.
14: Our goal was to work that baby step and be mortgage free. But personally, no, I like where we live. I'd rather just, you know, buckle down, pay it off. Yeah. You know, we got eight or 9 years till we could pay it off.
11: That's what you should do.
12: Yeah.
13: How much do you guys make a year, Chuck?
14: So I can tell you, I've been self-employed for 25 years. I'm a Harvard foreign contractor and I work alone. And do you want like the business gross income?
11: No, I'm asking what your household income that you pay taxes on is.
14: Okay, I made $151,000. She made $64,000.
13: Good.
11: So 2.25, and you got to pay off. You need to pay off $192,000, and you're going to do that in 4 or 5 years. And and then if you want to save up and move up, I would. But I don't know. I would not sell this and move down to be debt free.
14: Right.
11: I think you're going to be debt free soon enough. You got a good plan. Would you, Brian?
12: Well, I'm a house painter's son, Chuck, so here's what we would do. We do call it Saturday money. So we take what was called a side job, do a little work on the side, and every dollar I made on the Saturday job, you use to pay down the debt. And so you do that. Here's what you can be. You could be debt-free in 5 years, not eight, and you get to live in the same house, and you know what? Your wife thinks you're even cuter than you are right now.
13: With no mortgage, it's amazing how people's looks change suddenly. It's a beautiful thing.
12: My wife thinks I'm gorgeous.
11: Oh, my goodness. 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We're going to come back in the last segment this hour and take your calls.
13: Yeah, and I'll throw out, too, you know, there was some hope interjected there at the beginning about, hey, get in. 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
0: 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We're talking real estate. We're talking about it is possible. It is definitely harder. It's definitely different than it was 10 years ago. And it's definitely way different than it was 30 years ago. No question. That is not in question. But the question is, you can control only the things you can control, and that's what you should control. If you control the controllables, you can put yourself in a position to buy. Carter is with us in Columbus, Ohio. Hey, Carter, your question for Brian and the panel here.
8: Hey, guys. How's it going?
0: Great. How can we help?
8: I just wanted to call in and just say my wife and I are expecting with our first child, and we're currently thinking that home buying is our next thing that God wants us to do.
0: Cool.
8: We are both in full-time ministry. So with that, obviously it's not like an extravagant paychecks that we get, but we're not in it for the money. I'm just wanting to know, like, how we can go from the jump. We're renting right now, how we go from the jump of we have everything budgeted with our rent to our a mortgage payment, everything with bills and like that. With
0: congratulations on the baby. How old are you guys?
8: Thank you. 22 and 23.
0: Mm, okay. And how old is, what is your household income today?
8: Yearly, we both combined to $60,000.
0: Okay. You have a bunch of debt?
8: Nope. My wife has no debt whatsoever. The only debt I have is student loans, but I'm working through a public student loan forgiveness because I work for a church. So
0: 10 years is not a plan to get out of debt, honey.
8: Yeah.
0: Okay. Brian, what do you think?
4: Yeah. How much is on the student loan, by the way?
8: $21,000.
4: Okay. And after your bills come in and your money comes in, how much is left over? You have anything left at the end of the month?
8: So with all bills aside and Todd's offering aside and everything like that, we have about $1,600 left to spend, not including food or anything like that.
4: Okay. You got any money saved?
8: We have $13,000, including $1,000 emergency fund.
4: Great. Fantastic.
0: Wow. You're way ahead of what
4: great.
0: I thought.
4: Very good. Yeah, 22 and 23. We got a winner here. It's Hope for America. Okay. What's the average sales price in Columbus, Ohio?
8: We got pre-approved for 228, but I was doing the math and just looking what our mortgage would be. I just don't know how that would be possible to, we just kind of be making. Yeah.
0: Pre-approved only means that the mortgage company has brain damage. Okay, because there's no possible way you should do that.
8: Yeah.
0: You know that. When you looked at the payment, you about choked, didn't you?
8: Yeah.
0: Good for you.
8: It's about 220, though, 220,000.
4: Okay.
0: All right.
4: Just curious, what would 220 get you in Columbus, Ohio?
8: Like bedrooms and stuff
4: yeah,
8: like that?
4: Yeah,
8: about 3 beds, 2 baths.
4: Nice.
0: Wow.
4: Nice, I know. We're not living in San Diego, baby. This is
0: so like
4: life.
0: 2,000 square feet, huh?
8: Like 1,500, yeah.
0: Yeah. Wow. Yeah. Okay.
9: Well, Carter, I would take that $13,000 that you have, throw it at the student loans. You may want to work a part-time job for just a season. When's your wife due? When's the baby coming?
8: End of September, early October.
9: Okay. Yeah, between now and then, Carter, if I were mm-hmm. you, I would be stacking cash and I would go work extra weekends and nights. And you guys pile up some cash, get the student loan knocked out, save some more back to that emergency fund, and then make it a big goal. Yeah. And knowing that you're on a $60,000 income. Okay. So it's going to take you guys a couple of years to save for that down payment, but it is totally possible.
0: So let me tell you this. I have completely affirm God's call on your life to be in ministry. And I want you to keep doing that. And uh-huh. here's the reality that goes with that. You're not going to only get to do that for the first decade.
4: Mm-hmm.
0: Go talk to some 65-year-old pastors and ask them how many of them, when they were 22, worked a side hustle. Mm-hmm. When we work with 50,000 churches in America, and what we found is that 88% of pastors are bivocational. They have mm-hmm. a side gig. 88%. And they call that full-time ministry. My pastor that led me to the Lord and baptized me is with the Lord today. And back in the day, he delivered bread, had a bread truck, and he was a full-time pastor. And he told that story from the pulpit 1,000 times to where we all could visualize the bread truck. We heard it so much, but it was perfect. So, you're 22 and 23. You're just beginning.
4: Yep.
0: You've got time. You don't need to buy a house today to be rich. You don't need to buy a house today. And money's not your motivator anyway, but you do need to buy a home. It's going to be good for your family,
9: mm-hmm.
0: but it may be 5 years. So what? You clear the student loans. You pile up some cash. You work some side hustles, and your ministry continues to grow, and maybe you move into a senior pastor role at some point where you actually can just do that and make enough money to afford a home. So if you buy a house at 27 or 28 years old and you put down a good solid down payment and you stay out of debt and you're a good dad and a good pastor, I would call you a phenomenal success
4: yes,
0: in America.
4: Yes, sir. Yes, sir. And by the way, being a pastor can also be your side hustle. I had a buddy of mine, and he was in the same spot. And again, sometimes you can be so heavenly minded, you're no earthly good. I'm here to be a minister, and I'm trying to help. And so his side hustle was marry, bury, and baptize. And so he said, I'll marry, bury, and baptize. And he put a little service out there, and he made enough money to go buy himself a house. So your ministry could be your side hustle, too.
0: I love it. Danielle is in Des Moines. Hi, Danielle. Your question for the panel.
10: How's it going?
0: Good. How can we help?
10: So my husband and I, we're in our mid-20s and thinking about starting a family soon. So we're looking at buying a house maybe in the next year or two. And we're just wondering what we should be prioritizing in our first house for our family. Like, should it be location, size, the cheapest thing possible? And we're trying to put down 20%.
0: Wow, that's great. That's unusual for a first-time home buyer. That's good, though, if you could do it. So what do you think the leading indicator of a home? You want to get in,
4: yeah,
0: but you're not going to live there forever.
4: Yep. So how many kids do you have again, Danielle?
10: Well, we don't have any right now,
4: great.
10: But we're hoping within the next year.
4: Well, so you plan for that. Here's the big tip I give people all the time. You'd live in the floor plan, not the square footage. People get caught up in square footage. So sometimes older houses have smaller square footage and better floor plans. You'll see this, like, you can see a townhome or a condo has lots of square footage, but it's all cut up and chased up, or it's a two-story. So you live in the floor plan, not the square footage. So start thinking about, okay, Lord willing, if we had a couple of kids, what would that look like? So to me, you want to make sure that you got the best floor plan that's open as possible. And then, you know, I have six kids, me and my bride, which seemed like a great idea at the time. And we prioritize having a yard over everything else. You know, we were going to have those crumb snatchers out there catching balls and running around, and we live where it was a little bit sunny. So, to me, again, it's your priorities. So, floor plan is key over square footage, and typically the older houses have the better floor plans. And then a little bit of yard if you're going to have kids. Those would be the first two for me.
0: Yeah, very good. Very cool. All right. Well done, sir. So, Brian Buffini has been our guest this hour. Brian, if people want to learn about Buffini and Company, the leading real estate coaching company in the world, how do they do that?
4: Well, like I said, we have BuffiniandCompany.com. Just check us out. If they're interested in, if they're in real estate, that's our specialty. We do real well. We have thousands of clients. We really teach people to take care of their customers. That's what we're all about. And so we help real estate agents do well. And a lot of our agents that we coach are in your program helping folks out.
0: Yeah,
4: too.
0: Ramsey, a lot of our Ramsey Trusted agents are coached by Buffini and Company. So that's absolutely perfect. Well,
4: it's
0: folks, we want to give you hope, and we don't want there's a whole industry that makes a living telling you that there's a bubble and there's a crash coming and the world is coming to an end, and Chicken Little, we sell helmets.
9: And you could never be a homeowner.
0: You'll
9: never
0: make
9: this,
0: it. Yeah. America is dead. There's people make a living off of that, and that's a lie. Is it different? Yes. Is it hard? Yes. Has it always been some form of hard?
4: Yes.
0: Yes. Mm-hmm. But can you do it? You control the controllables. You know, stay out of crypto and DraftKings and get yourself out of debt, and then adjust your expectations on your first home, and you can get yourself into the market. And we'll help you do it. We love you. We want you to win.
9: That's right. Brian, thanks for being here.
4: It's
9: so
4: really
9: great.
4: Love you guys.
9: So
4: love your family.
9: Appreciate it.
4: Love helping people today. It was a treasure.
9: Thank you.
4: Appreciate
0: Check
4: it.
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15: Tom Winslow here with the Winslow Legal Brief. Thank you for joining us. Hope y'all are doing great. Having a good day, good morning, good week. Rick, how you doing, buddy?
16: Man, I am doing just absolutely fabulous.
15: Peachy keen. Feeling nice and cool this beautiful summertime. You know how nice it is outside during the summer in South Carolina.
16: Well, I'll tell you this, it ain't cool. I don't know what cool you talking about.
15: Dude, man, I wake up and I'm hot. I don't even know where to begin. It is crazy how warm it becomes, and it's only going to get warmer, ladies and gentlemen. We're just getting started. But that's talking about the weather and the show, because we're about to get hot up in here, Rick. Craziness going on. You know what happens in the summertime in South
16: Carolina?
15: Getting
16: hot in here.
15: Getting hot in here.
16: Take off all your clothes.
15: So, yeah, I bring up a song, and you know Rick's going to reference those lyrics, man. He can't run away from the music industry.
16: No.
15: That's his life, baby.
16: Yeah, I'm on the our sister station, Wave 104.1, doing midday, so yes.
15: All day
16: long. And I get to come on here and talk about the law with you.
15: Isn't that the most exciting part of the day, talking about
16: it
15: the
16: is
15: law?
16: Actually. I actually do enjoy it myself, to be honest.
15: It's a break of the excitement, and we just bring the dullness down, and we bring it down, and it was like, you know, this is like nap time. That's all we're going to do. We're going to put you to sleep. That's what we're going to do.
16: Is that what we're going to do?
15: Yeah, let's.
16: Well, I don't think we put people to sleep.
15: You got any good
16: sleep.
15: Lullabies we can sing to them right now?
16: Good lullabies.
15: Guys, this is the Winslow Legal Brief. Thank you so much for joining us. We are going to try to bring you some stories about the law. That's what we do at Winslow Law. We talk about the law. We do the law. We serve you with the law. And we are going to be all about the law. So if you need anything regarding the law, right, whether it be a personal injury, a car accident, your estate planning, your real estate closing, your family law, you let us know, because that is who we are. We are the law at Winslow Law, 843-357-9301. 930-WIN? 930-1.
16: It is a win. No,
15: I like that. 930-WIN.
16: It is a win.
15: 930-1.
16: If they call Winslow Law, it's a win.
15: Boom. Win with Winslow.
16: Yeah.
15: See, done. Got my campaign slogan, Win with Winslow. Y'all vote for us. We'll win. Oh, actually, with that being said, man, we got some elections all around us, guys. We are in the middle of election season, so fun and exciting. And you know what goes with elections? Politics. And, Rick, I want to bring us to one of the biggest stories that we haven't hit on that has this air of politician and election about it. Five men arrested and charged in plot to attack and kill government officials and others attending the UFC fight at the White House. Did you hear about this?
16: I did hear about that.
15: Right. And so, ladies and gentlemen, I'm sure y'all know that. I would hope you would know. They had this huge UFC fight set up on the White House lawn. I think there were 4,000 or 5,000 people there. President Trump was there. Cabinet members were there. And I went to my favorite website, the DOJ website, and actually pulled the Department of Justice press release on it. So this is straight from the DOJ. They had, and this group, this is amazing, guys. They had this group of individuals, about 15 of them, Rick, that they pulled anywhere from the ages of basically 19 to 32, it looks like. So relatively young guys. They split up into five teams of three. And I mean, talking about having it coordinated, they communicated, you know, I guess it's always I won't say the dumbest thing, but they communicated over something called Proper, and then they moved to an encrypted chat app. You know, I don't know about any of this stuff. I'm not smart enough to do that. Where they set up five teams of three assault teams. One would be a sniper. One would be a kind of reconnaissance lookout. And one was a drone operator. And their plan was to take the drones, right, five drones with explosives into the arena, right, into the White House, drop the explosives, causing mass panic, people running out, and they were going to have these five teams of snipers around to basically pick off people as they fled the scene, mostly high-level people who they wanted to go after. The level of actual plan and implementation, they have pictures here of them actually training. They have pictures of their search warrants where they went in and picked up their assault packs, assault gear. They had maps laid out in regard to where they're going to be deployed and or stationed to be the snipers. It was pretty intricate. They had a lot of thought put into it. And now, of course, the law is involved, and they've arrested these individuals associated with this activity. The FBI was able to get in there and get that stopped before, of course, it happened. And that's why the fight went forward without any real issues. Unlike the reflecting pawns, which seem to be having their own level of issues, and numerous people getting arrested for those reflecting pawns also. So DC has all kinds of action occurring at this time. And so don't attack the UFC. You know, I see these videos sometimes of people attacking or fighting with UFC fighters. I can never really put them in my head why I'd want to do that. I'm not too concerned about a fight, but a fight with someone that's actually trained to kick my hiney is not something I would choose to do, I don't think. Wiser decisions to be made, just like the reflecting pools. I'm sure y'all have heard. Numerous people have now been arrested for damaging and intentionally sabotaging the reflecting pools. They were redone to a tune of about $14 million. It had been about 90 years since anything had been done with them other than basic cleaning.
16: I mean, it makes you wonder, did they think they were going to be able to get away with it?
15: You know,
16: in an event like that, you don't think security is not going to be just
15: everywhere.
16: Yes.
15: Everywhere, right? And then, moving over to the mall where these reflecting pools are, like, you know, there's got to be a million cameras.
16: I know, but
15: there.
16: The whole reflecting pool thing is absolutely absurd.
15: It is absurd.
16: I mean, so this woman gets arrested? Didn't she get arrested or cited?
15: Numerous people have.
16: What?
15: Do you have
16: nothing better to do than to harass somebody because they stick their hand in water?
15: Well, see, and that's my thing. I don't know.
16: But
15: what
16: yet the reporter did it.
15: I don't know enough of the facts, right? We're just kind of hearing stories. Like, okay, the bicyclist got arrested because he pulled some blue stuff out of the water.
16: Well, then that's what the reporter did. He reached down there and pulled something out. Why didn't they arrest him?
15: Yeah, so the question to me is, like, are they actually just, is it floating? Are they ripping it off the ground? Because I've heard they've actually put chemical corrosives in to destroy it. Like, I don't know enough of the facts. There's no DOJ report on that yet to know, but you know it's coming.
16: Oh, yeah.
15: Sooner or later it's coming.
16: Oh, yeah. I just think it's kind of interesting that it's a pool. Now, as long as you ain't wading in it naked and urinating,
15: I think it'd be fun to wade in
16: it.
15: It's the heat of D.C. Go wade in it.
16: What? Stop! You're just being stupid.
15: Go jump in the pool.
16: But I haven't known a politician that wasn't stupid.
15: Oh, see, they're going back to the elections.
16: So,
15: right?
16: Yeah.
15: I mean, it's amazing. It's crazy, and I don't understand. Because you know, there's cameras. There's got to be cameras all over the mall, right? Because you got so much stuff around there. It's middle of D.C. So I don't understand where the logic is that you're doing this. And if you're not doing it, then what's going on that facilitates such a massive reaction
16: right
15: from the police to it? It's interesting. That'll develop. We'll check back on that. That'll develop over time because that's definitely coming. There's no doubt about that.
16: For me, I think this should be this. If the American people stopped caring about what's going on in Washington, maybe Washington might not be so, how do I want to use the word, paranoid?
15: Well, I'll tell you. So what's interesting to me, and I think it's developing, you know, it's appropriate to talk about this, right? We're hitting the 250th anniversary of our country, right? This is that time frame right now, 4th of July. It's here, and we are hitting that time frame for us to celebrate. When this country was founded, it was founded upon the idea of service, right? On the idea of God, right? That's what's really the whole reason why the country was founded, was for that religious freedom. That religious freedom allowed us to have rights bestowed upon us by God. If you read the actual governing documents, these are God-given rights. They are not man-given rights. And what happens over time when man is in power is they believe they are the reason and the source of those rights. And therefore, those rights are not yours. They are owned by the government. That is a danger that gets duplicated repeatedly in many different cultures and in many different regimes.
16: Right.
15: Right? Kingdoms. The king was God, right? The God... The king could do no wrong because his power is given to him by God. Dictatorships happens a lot. That's why you look at China, North Korea. They don't even allow religion
16: Russia.
15: To occur, right? Russia. You know, look at Islamic cultures, and it's all about focused on that one pure element. And so in our society, it comes from that, not from man. As the politicians think that control and power is theirs, they start to adapt that. But it's truly God's, and it's the country's, which is why we're blessed to be here and why we're blessed to serve you at Winslow Law. 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
3: These kind of things happen. You know, Charlie Kirk thing is out there. That's rolling his head a little bit. Luigi Mangione. I'm only trying to make sure I say that right. This is the individual that shot and killed the CEO of United Healthcare. Right on the streets of New York City. I'm sure you remember this. I think maybe probably a year ago now at this point. He's been going through some hearings. And it's so interesting to me, right? As an attorney at Winslow Law, so interesting to me to see the maneuvering. Because what they tried to do, now keep in mind, Luigi Mangione is facing state charges, right? Because it happened in New York, state charges and federal charges, right? And so he's got two different scenarios going on. He's got multiple scenarios because multiple charges going on. And his legal team and or he wanted to plead that he was out of his mind, right? He had a psychological defense. And it's such an interesting scenario, again, as an attorney, right? Because this is why. If you're going to plead self-defense, you're going to plead defense of others. If you're going to plead I'm insane, like the guy in Charlotte did. If you're going to plead these things like a psych defense, you have to admit guilt, right? So what happens is I have to admit guilt and say, yes, I did it. But the reason I did it was because of X. I did it to protect myself. I did it to protect my wife. I did it because I was not mentally competent at that time. So you're basically taking away one level of what has to be done, right? Because the burden of proof is on the prosecution. They have to prove you did it in a normal scenario. In this situation, you're taking that away from them. Now they don't have to prove you did it because you just admitted you did it, right? And now all you've got to do is prove that now the burden's on you to prove that you're insane, not on them. So you've basically shifted the burden away from them to you. And so in this Luigi Mangione thing, they had filed a motion with the court to put forward a defense of temporary psychological issues and basically mental conditions that he had that made him do what he was doing.
4: You mean because he was turned down for when he tried to file for a claim?
3: Because his back hurt and he tried to file for a claim. They turned him down. He got mad. He got a gun and he premeditated the murder of a CEO, right? And so they were like, let's move forward on this. Now, keeping in mind, clearly, that this is one set of cases. Like, this is not the whole shebang. This is the state case. They're still overlurching him. The federal case, right? The federal case is the one that's always more dangerous for him than the state case itself. Now, they both carry serious penalties, right? They're both regarding the death of an individual, so they both carry serious penalties. But the federal court case is most likely going to happen next year, right? Sometime next year after the state court case is done. And in that, if he goes now and says, yes, I did it now, he can't come back later and say, no, I didn't do it later, right? It's under oath that he said he did it. And so the implications of the state case play upon the federal case as well. And so simply by saying I did it, it clearly impacts the federal prosecution also. And so after they submitted the, hey, we're going to plead insanity, basically, defense, about a week later, they changed their mind and took that defense off the table. So they said, hey, we're going to plead guilty and we're going to plead insane. And then a week later, they said, we're not going to plead guilty and we're not going to plead insane. So they went from saying, I'm going to take responsibility for doing this and explain why I did it, to, I'm not going to take responsibility. I'm going to argue that I didn't do it. Two completely different chapters in a book, right? Those are not synonymous with each other. You cannot argue both those at the same time.
4: Well, supposedly, did they not find the gun?
3: On him.
4: Yeah.
3: They found the gun on him, right? Like, he was sitting at McDonald's eating, like, lunch or breakfast.
4: It's kind of hard to say I didn't do it if the gun is on your person.
3: Well, he was just walking. He was just walking through the park, Rick, and he picked it up.
4: Oh, okay.
3: I mean, you're just taking a walk.
4: So at that point, wouldn't you, when they found him, wouldn't they do
3: gunpowder residue analysis, right?
4: Yeah, find out.
3: Let's not forget there's video of him wearing the same clothing, right? So
4: kind of hard to plead not. Kind of hard to plead that you didn't do it.
3: A lot of stuff that kind of goes along with it. Yeah. Do you remember what was really interesting to me? Do you remember how long it took them to actually find him? It was like a couple days.
4: Oh yeah.
3: And his hiney, dumb hiney, showed up in a McDonald's, like with the gun still on him, like clearly like oblivious to the world.
4: Why would you carry that gun 2 days later in a restaurant?
3: Yeah, I mean, Why would you not do something? Like, I don't even know what you would do. Like, just do something.
4: How about get rid of the gun?
3: Change clothes.

0: Yeah.
1: Cover the gun.
0: Yeah.
1: Shave your eyebrows. Whatever.
0: Makes you almost wonder, did he want to get caught?
1: Well, and that's the thing. It almost does play into the concept of insanity because of the actions afterwards. Not so much before, but almost afterwards.
0: But wait a minute. We have this high profile case where this supposedly Charlie Kirk killer.
1: Yep.
0: You know.
1: Yep.
0: You still haven't seen an autopsy. You still haven't. I never saw a funeral at all.
1: I don't. Oh, yeah. There was a funeral down there.
0: No, it wasn't.
1: The memorial down there.
0: There was a memorial,
1: Texas.
0: But there was no funeral. You never saw a funeral.
1: Never saw the body?
0: Never saw the body. Never saw nothing.
1: Are you saying he's not dead?
0: I'm not saying that at all.
1: I just think
0: that it's a lot of things that is very strange.
1: Is Charlie Kirk negotiating the Iran controversy right now?
0: I don't know.
1: Is that what you're throwing out at me?
0: I am not throwing that out at you.
1: Right. So
0: I just think there's a lot of strange things that happen, like the crime scene. Why was it paved over the next day?
1: You know, so
0: why was it? It's a crime scene. You don't pave over a crime scene in a day.
1: No,
0: you're an attorney that you got to meticulously go through it and make sure everything's been covered and they rope it off, tape it off. Nothing.
1: Well, the same thing
0: it's applied. Just really bizarre.
1: Same thing applied with that, right? Because they didn't catch that guy immediately either. It took them a couple of days to get him too. And so to basically be cleaning up a crime scene before you actually have the person that committed the crime is a little suspicious as well.
0: Very. I just think that, you know, there's certain things that just ain't jiving. I mean, there was a thing on TV the other night, and they brought it up 40-something years later, Marilyn Monroe's death.
1: Yeah, I saw that.
0: So it's like they reenacted the whole bedroom scene and all that. Look, we know why she didn't OD.
1: You tell me why she died. Let's hear it. I love it.
0: Because she knew too much what was going on between Robert F. Kennedy and John F. Kennedy.
1: That's JFK, right?
0: She knew way too much. She was sleeping with both of them.
1: Rick, conspiracy theory, Roberts.
0: You can call me a conspiracy theory all you want, but when some things go,
1: come on, baby.
0: That make you go,
1: That's life, right? Like everything in this world is like, what is going on? I love this. This is the psychological. This is the defense, right? Going back to Luigi Mangione, he had profound loss of self control, stemming from an intense emotional disturbance at the time he gunned down Thompson. If insanity
0: from the video I saw, it looked like he knew what he was doing and meticulously did it.
1: If insanity comes from loss of self-control, from an emotional disturbance, we got a lot of problems going on in this world right now because there are a lot of people that are emotionally disturbed and have a loss of control.
0: Okay, so I got a question before we go into the next break. Have you seen where Tulsi Gabbard has come out with damning evidence about Fauci?
1: You think
0: he'll go to jail?
1: You want to know something? You ready? No. You know why? Two reasons. One, because he's, for some reason, still being protected in the government. Two, because the statute of limitations has been been too long at this point.
0: Plus, he has the pardon.
1: Yeah, he's got the immunity pardon from the auto pen. Right?
0: Yeah.
1: And so there's all kinds of...
0: Nothing's going to happen.
1: If something was going to happen, it would have happened by now. And I think they wanted to. I'm not saying they don't want it to, but for some reason, it's just not going to happen. But we are heading towards the final stretch of our Supreme Court term. We are getting near the end, right? The Supreme Court runs basically from September, October until give or take May, June, a little bit into July if possible, but they try to be done by July 4th.
0: And we still haven't heard their decision on birthright citizenship.
1: Yeah, they still have 22 cases left, right? And this is what they do. Like Rick just said, birthright citizenship. They save the big ones kind of for the end, and they'll get this like one big dump at the very end, right? So there's 58 cases that have been argued. There's 22 that have not been determined. So there's still 22 cases that are going to come out, and it'll probably come out in a big clump. You know, it'll be in there, right? This birthright decision that will be in there. All these other ones will be in there. Big major cases will be coming out, and we'll talk about those in a few minutes because the law comes in batches. 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
1: Tom Winslow here with the Winslow Legal Brief. Thank you for joining us, talking a little bit about the law, how the law affects you. There's nothing more than affecting you than our Supreme Court of this United States of America. Right, heading into our 250th, right, we're hitting it, talking about the Supreme Court, and they're making all kinds of decisions that impact us. We have about 22 cases still left to be decided out of 58 that were argued. Right, the entire term, give or take 9 months, let's call it, they listened to about 58 cases in that 9 months, and they got 22 left to decide. Truth be, as Rick and I were saying, they're probably already decided. They're just kind of holding on to those orders. They're going to release them in a few minutes. Remember a year or two ago, we had all these leaks. I don't know if you remember the leaks and stuff that would come out. They were investigating the leaks that came out.
0: Yep.
1: You don't really hear about the leaks anymore, right? Leaks aren't really happening that much anymore. And so we're still waiting. But they've already decided, right, the cases regarding how to do your districts. They've already decided that you can do districts based upon political parties, not based upon race, even though they're very synonymous with each other, but
0: gerrymandering,
1: right? They're trying to say you can't do this gerrymandering thing to try to create a district based upon it. And so they've already decided that's a big one that they decided on. But, and Rick hit it, some big ones that are coming up. One of the biggest ones is going to be that birthright citizenship case, right? And that's that Trump versus Barbara case that's going to lay out really going forward and cement into place one way or another, right? Can you come here and be a citizen of our country simply by being born here? That's what that comes down to.
0: Now, the interesting thing is that any other country, it's not allowed.
1: No, not typical. No, it's not. This one, the only ones. And it leads to abuses, right? People actually come here to have children. People cross the border illegally to have children, legally, quote unquote. What was it? China was having like birth tourism, right? Where they were actually sending like people over to have babies here just so they could have the baby here. And then they would actually leave and the baby would still be here and be a U.S. citizen.
0: Makes you wonder if you was to go to China, if you weren't Chinese, and you have a child in China, does that mean they're a Chinese citizen?
1: Oh, definitely not.
0: Right.
1: Right. Definitely not. And that's how it works here, right? And that's kind of the argument. And so that's going to be decided. It will come out, and we'll find out. I mean, I don't know what to say, but that we'll find out once the once the Supreme Court issues that opinion. We'll see what they have to say. But this is what I love about it. One, Trump's willing to challenge it. Trump's willing to challenge it, and the Supreme Court's willing to take it up, right? And that's something that's always been my argument, is that a lot of times leaders will run away from the hard questions because they don't want to be hit by being told they're wrong. But the only way you find an answer is sometimes to be told you're wrong or you're right. You got to ask the question. And so Trump's asking that question about birthright citizenship. It'll give us an answer. We might not like the answer. Actually, you want to know something? Somebody's not going to like the answer one way or the other. Either way.
0: Yeah. Somebody will like it and somebody won't like it.
1: But that's the law. And that's how the law works. You know, there's a winner and there's a loser, quote unquote, winner and a loser. And that's it. There's no gray, like, oh, maybe so, maybe during this time period. No, either birthright citizenship or not. In the Supreme Court, who is the highest court in the land, will make that decision. Other big decisions to come out are the Little versus Hecox in West Virginia case regarding trans bans in sports, right? Men and women and men sports. And that's still to be decided. The question of protecting genders, protecting sexual identity, protecting versus discriminating kind of concept. And that's still to be decided. And you hear about the birthright citizenship, but you don't really hear a whole lot about that one. But that's a big case.
0: Yeah,
1: it is. I don't want to call it an epidemic. That's a big thing going on in our country right now that the Supreme Court's going to come out and make a decision about. Right? They were willing to take that up and talk about competing in opposite gender sports.
0: See, I've said there's a simple solution.
1: All right, let's hear it.
0: Depending on what you think you are,
1: yep,
0: transgender should have their own category.
1: Yeah, just have their own sports league. Right. Right? If you want to have your, but see, the whole problem with that is, honestly,
0: I don't see where there's a problem.
1: How do you facilitate that happening when truly, I'm not trying to be cruel, when the birth certificate says boy or girl, right? It doesn't say transgender. Right? You're a boy at birth, you're a girl at birth, and you choose
0: but
1: to be
0: simple.
1: Different.
0: If they want to compete in a sporting event, then transgendered females, then give them their own event.
1: So are you going to have a transgender Olympics? Like
0: yeah,
1: a Paralympics?
0: Why not?
1: have the transgender Olympics?
0: Why not? That'll solve everything.
1: So now I view myself as a cat. Can I have the cat Olympics?
0: Sure.
1: Yes, whatever you want. You get your own Olympics.
0: If you consider yourself a dog.
1: So do the cats fight with the
0: Who
1: dogs?
0: Let the
1: or are
0: dogs
1: they two separate
0: out?
1: Are the cats fight with the dogs, or is that like the pet Olympics, or are those two separate Olympics?
0: Two separate.
1: So every 4 years or just whenever? Whenever you want.
0: Just like the Olympics.
1: Yeah, so we're going to have like the normal Olympics, yep. Then what, the trans Olympics, then what, the yep. pet Olympics, then yep. what, the Paralympics.
0: Make everybody happy.
1: Make everyone happy.
0: Make everybody.
1: Everybody gets a trophy.
0: Everybody gets a trophy.
1: You all participated. Congrats. No
0: you
1: more gold.
0: You didn't win, but here.
1: No more gold, silver, or bronze. You just showed up.
0: Yep.
1: Good. Man, I want to compete. I want to go home with a trophy.
0: You get a ribbon.
1: You get a ribbon. You get a trophy.
0: No
1: you get
0: gold medals. No, you just get a ribbon.
1: Can I get it from Hobby Lobby, or is it actually?
0: Sure
1: like a,
0: can. You can get it. It'll
1: you get. You know what? You get whatever ribbon you want.
0: We'll make it look beautiful.
1: You get whatever ribbon you want. You bring your own ribbon.
0: That's right.
1: Oh my goodness gracious! All right. Here we go. Next one. Will independent government agencies remain independent? Right. And so this is a big question about in regard to who has control over what. So Trump has the ability to appoint certain positions. Congress has the ability to appoint certain positions. But there's some commissions and some positions in the government that are designed to be non-political, right? In the government, non-political. That's kind of a hard concept to think about because it's all political.
0: Right.
1: But there's certain things that are supposed to be almost above the fray. Like the Supreme Court, right? The Supreme Court should be kind of above the fray, but that's appointed by the president. But like the financial commissions, the Federal Trade Commissions, these kind of commissions kind of carry over even past terms sometimes. And Trump, as he has fired people and tried to appoint people and has, like, the, he put it, what was it, the Kennedy Center, right? That's a non-political commission, and he put his board there. And so the question is that allowed? I mean, that's just very simple. Is that allowed for a president to come in, or is that something that should be governed by an executive branch? And keep in mind, what's interesting is that whatever's decided today will be in place after Trump, right? So it's not just now. It's 4 years, it's 5 years, it's 6 years. And so what's going to happen with Federal Reserve Board, Federal Trade Commission, right? What's going to happen with mail-in ballots is on the schedule. Mail-in ballots, are they going to be allowed or not allowed? Can you vote past that time period or not, right? Mail-in ballots is a big, huge issue, and that's still, the 22 cases, that's still there. Temporary protected status for eligible migrants. If you're applied, can you stay here while your application is going through and you're not a citizen or not? Where do we go with that? How does that work out? And then geofencing. Can you use that as a warrantless search or not? Is that going to be something that's in the new world? We're going into AI. And then, of course, always stuff about guns. There's a couple gun cases going on as well. 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

0: 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I'm your MC, Rick Roberts, and here's the host for the show, Dr. Joe Papato.
1: Thank you so much, Rick. This is Life in a Blender Mindbender Radio Health Chat. It's a different kind of show. Conventional medical talk shows are usually trying to sell you something you don't need, and that doesn't work. We tell you what you really need to know about health issues. Because we're into human parts, not auto parts, at Life in a Blender Family Medicine, you'll be treated like a person, not a condition. This is where the intimacy and friendliness of the old-time country doctor dovetails with advanced medical knowledge and technology. It's also been said we're all like angels with only one wing. We can only fly embracing each other. Thank you, my precious angel wife, Amy, for being that wing that enables me to soar onward and upward. We're going to start the show with mind excursion, slight diversion, facts that are weird, wild, and wonderful. Today, Rick, we're going to look at George Burns quotes, one of my favorite. Here's one: the secret of a good sermon is to have a good beginning and a good ending, then having the two as close together as possible.
0: You can't help getting older, but you don't have to get old.
1: Hear, hear. George Burns quotes, happiness is having a large, loving, caring, close-knit family in another city.
0: Exactly. I'd rather be a failure at something I love than a success at something I hate.
1: And I can't afford to die. I'd lose too much money.
0: First you forget names, then you forget faces. Next you forget to pull your zipper up, and finally you forget to pull it down.
1: Human tragedy. I look to the future because that's where I'm going to spend the rest of my life.
0: Too bad all the people who know how to run this country are busy running taxi cabs or cutting hair.
1: That's so true. They have such strong opinions. More George Burns quotes. The most important thing in acting is honesty. If you can fake that, you've got it made.
0: At my age, flowers scare me.
1: Another George Burns quote. Be quick to learn and wise to know.
0: Retirement at 65 is ridiculous. When I was 65, I still had pimples.
1: When I was a boy, the Dead Sea was only sick.
0: I don't believe in dying. It's been done. I'm working on a new exit. Besides, how can I die? I'm booked.
1: So well said. And unfortunately for us, folks, George Burns died in 1996 at 100. He was in show business 97 years.
0: So that means he was 3 when he started?
1: Yes. Some of those families started very young in burlesque and
0: vaudeville.
1: Yeah, vaudeville especially. Now, what's wild, wacky, sometimes wise, wonderful, and whimsical in your world today? Hey, here's a clinical caveat. Recommendations on how much sleep you should be getting. The National Sleep Foundation has made recommendations for sleep duration for various age groups based on a literature review by an expert panel. This data regarding healthy people was published in Sleep Health. School-age children, 9 to 11 hours of sleep necessary. Teenagers, 8 to 10 hours of sleep. Adults, 21 to 64, 7 to 9 hours of sleep. And senior adults, 65 and over, 7 to 8 hours of sleep are recommended. Now, this is just a guideline. As I've said on previous programs regarding the topic of insomnia, sleep needs across the lifespan are like shoe sizes. Everyone has a different shoe size. Some need a little more, some a little less. But remember, inadequate sleep is one of the most common causes of illness. On today's agenda, our hot topic is on more dermatological disorders. Today, poison ivy and rosacea. The terrific tangential thought, fun facts about bones, the Bible meets science and sociology, what is meant by the fall of man, and time-permitting other cool stuff.
0: 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What you hear may bend your mind into thoughts that can lead to better health.
1: Well, let's do some mind bending with the hot topic today, beginning with poison ivy, also called contact dermatitis. This time of year, poison ivy, poison oak, and poison sumac are the most common plants that can cause a skin rash called allergic contact dermatitis when they touch your skin. The red, uncomfortable, and itchy rash often shows up in lines or streaks and is marked by fluid-filled blisters or bumps or large welts or hives. Look them up for sight recognition. Poison ivy has green leaves with a shiny side up and a vine usually intermingled with innocuous plants. Leaves of three, let them be. Poison oak resembles ivy, although it is more shrub-like. The leaves look like oak leaves. The underside of the leaves are much lighter green and are covered with hair. Then we have poison sumac, which grows as a woody shrub. Each stem contains 7 to 13 leaves arranged in pairs.
0: But Doc, what exactly causes the rash?
1: Rick, the rash is caused by contact with an oil called urushiol, found in poison ivy, oak, and sumac. The oil is present in all parts of the plants, including the leaves, stems, flowers, berries, and roots. Urushiol is an allergen, so the rash is actually an allergic reaction to the oil in these plants. Even indirect contact can lead to a rash, such as touching clothing, pet fur, sporting gear, gardening tools, etc., that have the oil on them can be impacting. Not everyone, though, has a sensitivity to poison ivy or the oil urushiol.
0: Can you describe the rash for those not familiar with it?
1: Itchy skin where the plant touched your skin. Red streaks or general redness where the plant brushed against the skin. Small bumps or larger raised hives. Blisters filled with fluid that may leak out. The rash usually takes more than a week to show up the first time ever you make contact. Then for veterans, it shows up within a day or two. The rash will continue to develop in new areas over several days, giving the impression that it's contagious. What's happening, though, is that certain parts of the body that were directly exposed to the oil react first, and then other parts of the body that were inoculated by touching react later. The rash is not contagious. You cannot spread the rash after it appears, even if you touch it or the blister fluid leaks. The more urushiol you're exposed to, the worse the rash. Some people who are highly allergic can get serious symptoms like swelling of the mouth, face, genitals, or eyelids, or widespread large oozy blisters. Secondary bacterial infections can occur from people itching and scratching. Let's pause for a deep thought, Rick. Do you know farts are just ghosts of the things we eat?
0: Interesting. Well, Doc, let me ask you a question. Is there more than calamine lotion to treat poison oak, poison ivy, or poison sumac?
1: Well, such a great question. Here's one. A very good caveat. Washing the area with hydrogen peroxide as soon as possible after contact. Cool compresses. Cool colloidal oatmeal baths. And then, of course, we have calamine and caladryl lotions over the counter. Over-the-counter histamine blockers like Benadryl, Zyrtec, Claritin, Allegra. Prescription steroid pills, shots, and salves. Antibiotics for secondary infections if you've been scratching. There is no immunotherapy for poison ivy, meaning there's no allergy shot, per se, to prevent poison ivy from happening. The best way to prevent the rash is to identify and avoid the plants. When that's difficult, wear long cotton slacks and a sleeve shirt, vinyl gloves, and barrier creams such as Ivy Block when you're gardening or doing stuff in the yard. And remember the adage, leaves of three, let them be. It's time for the terrific tangential thought. Fun facts about bones. The adult human body has 206 bones. Bones function as the skeleton of the human body. They allow body parts to move and protect organs from impact damage. They also produce red and white blood cells. There are 26 bones in the human foot. That's why they're called dogs. They have to take us everywhere like a dog team in Alaska. The human hand and wrist contains 54 bones, for intricacy, of course. The femur, or the thigh bone, is the strongest bone in the skeleton. The stapes of the middle ear is the smallest bone in the body. It's U-shaped, and it's about 2.8 by 3 millimeters. That's smaller than the diameter of a pencil eraser. Arms are the most common appendages broken, accounting for one half of all fractures. The collarbone is the most frequently broken bones in childhood. I broke my collarbone once. Bones stop growing in length during puberty, and bone density and strength changes over the course of life. The only bone in the body that is not connected to another bone is the hyoid bone. It is a V-shaped bone located at the base of the tongue. Bones are made of calcium, phosphorus, sodium, and other minerals, as well as collagen.
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1: Thanks again, Rick. Yeah, let's talk about rosacea. Rosacea is a skin disease that causes redness and pimples on your nose, cheeks, chin, and forehead. Even the name rosacea denotes an exaggerated rosy glow. The redness may come and go. People sometimes call it adult acne because it causes outbreaks that look like acne. It can also cause burning and soreness in the eyes and the eyelids.
0: Well, Doc, what causes rosacea?
1: Experts are not quite sure what causes rosacea. It tends to affect people who have fair skin or blush easily, and it seems to run in families. Rosacea is not caused by alcohol abuse, as people once thought, but alcohol can cause flare-ups in those who have it. It was thought that the famous comedian W.C. Fields had rosacea. He was known to be a famous lush, so he was flared up all the time. So much so that doctors believe he developed a complication of rosacea called rhinophyma, which is an enlarging bulbous schnozzola. Rosacea often flares when something causes the blood vessels in the face to expand, which cause redness. Common triggers are sun and wind exposure, hot weather, stress, spicy foods, alcohol, of course, hot baths, drastic swings in temperature, like going from a cool AC indoors to hot outdoors.
0: Well, what are the symptoms of rosacea?
1: You get a flushed face and pimples and bumps on or around the cheeks, nose, mouth, and forehead. Tiny red veins on the face that look like a spider web, we call those telangiectasias. Burning or stinging facial skin. The face may feel increasingly dry, sensitive, or sunburned. Dry, red, irritated eyes. The eyelids may look red and swollen, and it may cause the vision to appear blurry. Rosacea of the eyes is often mistaken for dry eye syndrome, and if not recognized and treated properly, can cause serious eye problems. Other complications of untreated rosacea is knobby bumps on the nose and cheeks that can multiply. We spoke about rhinophyma with W.C. Fields that can give the nose a swollen, waxy look.
0: So what do we have available to treat the symptom?
1: Rick, there's no definitive cure for rosacea, so let's talk about management to keep it in check. 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And once again, remember, the skin is the largest and fastest growing organ of the body. It's the one people see. 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Allergies and even internal disease can be reflected in it and through it. 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
0: 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Dr. Joe has his own medication-assisted treatment program with Suboxone called Life in a Grinder. If you, a friend, or a family member's life has become a mess from a narcotic addiction, call Dr. Joe's office to enroll into the program.
1: And also, Rick, there are newer medications that can help treat opioid use disorder. One is a new injectable medicine called Sublocade, which can work for up to a month, reducing the craving for opioids. And now, the Bible meets science and sociology. Introduction: I do this segment because God wants his people to be knowledgeable of how his acts correlate with the scientific laws he established long ago. Through God's genius and power, these principles hold the universe together. I also do this segment for the skeptics that think believing in the Bible is only for the intellectually retarded. Historically in America, the higher the education, the less one knows about the Bible. Also, the higher the education, the lower the belief that the Bible is true. This is a tragedy and shows how the beauty and supremacy of biblical thought has been foolishly removed from university training. Well, then, let's start out this segment by defining what the Bible is and what science is in the most basic terms. The Bible. Many people are amazed that the Bible wasn't delivered to us in one lump package. Moses received the Ten Commandments on Mount Sinai, written on the tablets of stone by the very finger of God. That word you can have confidence in, yet after that, the rest of the scriptures came to us piecemeal. It came to us over a period of 1,500 years by over 40 different authors, ranging from farmers to kings, in mainly two different languages, Hebrew in the Old Testament and Greek in the New Testament, in many different countries on three different continents, touching on hundreds of different subjects in 66 books. But giving us one united message from God. When God revealed his word to humans for the Bible, he supernaturally oversaw the writing down of the scriptures so that without the loss of the writer's own personalities, they composed and recorded without error God's revelation in the original manuscripts or letters. God sovereignly oversaw a process of men recognizing the books and letters God had inspired and collecting them into one book, the Bible. The collection of books is called the canon of Scripture. Science is the research into the earth's systems and processes by observation and experiment. Once these systems and processes are understood, they can be used for human benefit to the glory of God. This is technology, engineering, medicine, agriculture. Transmitting and communicating this information for optimum use is business and commerce. Teaching them to succeeding generations is education. The fine arts, music, theater, literature, and fine art glorify God's works of creation and salvation and thus help mankind appreciate their spirituality. From this analysis, we see that science is the foundational enterprise upon which the others must be built. So how did the worship of science over God get started? We need to look at the fall of man. What is meant by the fall of man? We read that God said, "Let us make man in our image and our likeness." We mean that man has fallen from the image of God. When you look about on mankind today, you do not see him as God created him, nor how God intended him to be. We mentioned that God was a superior trinity, Father, Son, and Holy Spirit, while man was an inferior trinity of spirit, soul, and body. As the result of Adam's disobedience, man became only a body and soul. His spirit died. Man became a dichotomy rather than a trichotomy. Man fell from the divine plan to the animal plane. The Bible has two definitions for death. The first one is the absence of the soul or consciousness from the body. The second is the absence of the consciousness from God. Paul wrote, "And you has he made alive who were dead in your trespasses and sin." He wrote, "If one lives only for pleasure, they are dead while they are still alive." And this is what Jesus was talking to Nicodemus about in John 3 when he told him that he had to be born of the Spirit to enter into the kingdom of heaven. The Spirit that died as the result of man's sin must be reborn in man. We mean that man has fallen from fellowship with God. The word fellowship means oneness. A holy God cannot be one with sin. John said that if we say that we have fellowship with God and we are walking in darkness, we are lying, for that is an impossibility. Paul asked, "What fellowship has light with darkness?" And the obvious answer is none. You remember that after Adam's sin, God came to walk with Adam in the cool of the day, and Adam tried to hide himself from the presence of God, and God cried, "Adam, where are you?" Man was created for fellowship with God, thus the very purpose of man's existence is now thwarted. We mean that man has fallen from the kingdom of God. He was no longer ruled by God, but under the rule of Satan. When God first created Adam, he created him in the kingdom of God. God's kingdom is a kingdom of light and life. Man fell into the kingdom of Satan, the kingdom of death and darkness. In Paul's letter to the Ephesians, he speaks of those whose spirits have been born again. He said, "Wherein in time past you walked according to the course of this world, according to the prince of the power of the air, the spirit that now works in the children of disobedience, among whom also we all had our conversation in times past in the lusts of our flesh, fulfilling the desires of the flesh and of the mind, and were by nature the children of wrath, even as others." The purpose of preaching the gospel is to bring men back into the kingdom of God. Jesus told Paul that he was sending him to the Gentiles. In Acts 28:18, it says, "to open their eyes and to turn them from darkness to light and from the power of Satan unto God, that they may receive forgiveness of sins and inheritance among them which are sanctified by faith that is in me." How did man fall? By listening to Satan's lies. Notice the first thing that Satan did was to question the word of God. "Has God said?" He next contradicted the word of God in the Garden of Eden. "You will not surely die." He next deceived them with a lie. "For God knows that in the day you eat it, then your eyes shall be opened, and you shall be as gods, knowing good and evil." It is interesting to me that Satan still uses the same line with people today. "You shall be as gods." What is the goal of the Mormons and other cult religions? What is the hope of the New Age movement? They talk about the next evolutionary transition of man will be the evolving of the consciousness into the God state. Why do people pay fortunes to go to India to sit at the feet of a yogi or holy man to learn how to make the transition into the God state that they believe he has done? By disobeying the clear commandment and warning of God, you shall not eat of it, for in the day you eat of it, you shall surely die. I believe that the death that God was warning against was spiritual, and that it led to the physical death and a corruption of our value system. So let me challenge you today. Did you know that you are known to God? Did you know that your days are numbered? God has an expiration date invisibly tattooed on your body? Do you know that God knows you so intimately, as I've said before, the hairs of your head are numbered? And if you're bald, he's numbered the follicles. You are of infinite value to him. You are a pearl of great price, a diamond in the rough, silver in the mine, a hidden treasure awaiting to be discovered. God's love for you and me never quits, never fails, and never dies. This transformation begins with a simple, childlike prayer for God to enter our hearts and lives. So boldly pray with me right this moment. Father God, I ask you into my heart. You've known me even before I was in my mother's womb. I confess I'm a sinner and haven't measured up to your standard. But your son Jesus, by his selfless sacrifices, made me right with you. I receive you into my heart, and today I begin the most incredible journey a person can make. The Holy Spirit bears witness to my soul that I am a child of God. You're imparting the essence of heaven into my heart right now. I am heaven bound after this earthly life is over. Now, if you prayed that prayer and meant it, go tell someone about your decision to follow Christ. Find a church where people put Christ first and best, and where they teach the Bible, the manufacturer's handbook, without watering it down.
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13: Hello, and thank you so much for joining us today. I'm Lou Ann Fulmer here with Adam Curran, a certified financial planner, someone who has a passion for helping retirees, and you're going to hear it as we go through this show. 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And with that, Adam, so good to be here with you.
14: Good to be here with you too, Luann. And I got to just like remind people, we help clients in like 30 states, I think, last I checked. It's probably more than that at this point. So guy called me up last week and was just like, "I thought you only helped South Carolina people." And here he was, like right on the border of Georgia.
13: Oh,
14: so we can help you all across the country. Our brick and mortar offices are in Bluffton, Charleston, and Myrtle Beach, but we help lots of people up in North Carolina, Tennessee, throughout the whole nation. But I told you off air, I didn't tell you. I never have a script.
13: You never tell me. Yeah. Sometimes you tell me what you want to talk about, but not today.
14: I usually just have a show in my head and I just let it roll. And, 75% of the time that does not work. And it turns into just an awful radio show. And I just keep swinging though. You know, that's one of my, God-given abilities. I can just continue to stink over and over and over again, waiting for that one opportunity where I shine. But I told you it's a very chipper subject, and it's going to bring everyone's spirits up.
13: I'm curious.
14: The title of the show today is Lessons Learned from Clients Dying.
13: I knew it.
14: you know, I was just setting you up for that, right?
13: I knew it. Yes. Okay. Well,
14: but honestly, have you ever sat by someone in their final hours?
13: Oh, yeah, I have. Yeah, sure.
14: You have?
13: My dad. Yeah, my dad, my mom. Yeah.
14: It's like a eye-opening event, right? Like, as is bringing a new child to the world.
13: Yes,
14: And I've done that 4 times in the last 7 years. I can't believe my oldest is 7 now. What's happening to time?
13: I know. It does fly.
14: Our flower girl is like going to college. I'm like, what? What? Can't do that. I'll tell you, you know, before I get into the dying stuff, truthfully, one of the things I every time I take a baby home from a hospital, one of my great takeaways is I look at all adults through a lens of you were a baby once.
13: I do too. I know what you mean.
14: And you, and then you're a little more forgiving almost. You're almost like, yeah, you know, someone loved you once. I don't know who does now.
13: Yeah.
14: Because you've manifested into, but
13: yeah.
14: I'm a little bit more patient, a little bit more kind. And then I get, you know, 3 months of no sleep and I go back to hating them. I shouldn't admit these things out loud, but I have a little bit more patience for people when you bring a baby home from a hospital. But when clients pass away, there are some synonymous experiences that I get to bear witness to, and almost somewhat I'm honored by it, but also somewhat like just I don't know the right words. It seems so trivial, money, right? Like, why are we worrying about money on our deathbed?
13: Yeah.
14: Yet I'm one of the last people individuals call.
13: Aww.
14: So one takeaway is you'll worry about money until the moment you die, which, like I said, is trivial and it's almost depressing to say, but it's such a focus, dare I say, idol in a lot of people's life that even to the moment you take your last breath, you are going to be thinking and talking and dreaming almost about the goals of your money. So I might as well talk about it on the radio, right?
13: Exactly.
14: I mean, you know, what were your takeaways in sitting with mom and dad when they passed on?
13: Of course, ours wasn't financial. No, it was just losing them and the whole, even the emotions with that.
14: Was there any discussion about money? Was there discussion about, hey, here's who I want the house to go to. This is where I think the jewelry ought to go.
13: It had been done. My dad was really good at all that. So
14: was your dad one of those guys who walked around his house perfectly able-bodied, telling everyone within an earshot where he wants his stuff to go when he dies? Because my parents pulled that.
13: Yeah. I mean, we knew where his file was, and he had everything. I mean, he had the check written out to the funeral home, Adam. So we knew where that was to pay for his funeral. He had all of that done. Yeah.
14: This is going to be one of those shows where you have to listen with a keen ear, because I'm going to give all kinds of like really great nuggets of financial wisdom. So this is the first one, okay? I'm not going to frame them all this clearly for our listeners, okay? Spoken as, I guess I'm a millennial. I don't like to consider myself a millennial because I was like the last year of millennialhood. I'm a Gen Xer, I think.
13: Mm-hmm.
14: But a guy from the millennial generation wrote an article in the Wall Street Journal, and the title of the article was, "Mom and Dad, We Don't Want Your Crap." So write that down. We don't want your crap. Your China cabinet, newsflash. We don't have China, nor do we want China, so we don't need a cabinet to hold said China. We don't want your antique desk. We don't want your old crickety bed. That's gross. We want beds that have AI technology cooked into them that measures our sweat glands. Okay? We don't want your old junk. We don't want your crap. So as soon as you come to grips with that, maybe you'll start living a little bit more abundantly. Maybe you'll call up Goodwill and get rid of the junk.
13: Mm-hmm. I'm doing that now. That's where I'm good, at, because my daughter doesn't want my crap. Yeah.
14: Well, all your kids are successful. Like, hey, Mom, I don't want that. And it's so hard. You know, I talk a big game, but I still have a, you know, attic full of crap that I can't get rid of. I can't part with.
13: Yeah.
14: Whereas Claire is selling the things in our house that we are actively using in order to, you know, meet a stranger in our parking lot at, you know, for $20 at midnight.
13: Sure, like, that's hilarious. I think that's a thing too, because Haley gives away I give her something, Lori gives her something, her mother-in-law, and before you know it, it's sold on Marketplace.
14: You know, I'm like a hard-charging business guy, so I did the math on what my hours are worth, right? This is like my hours, and I like to march that out there every now and again when I'm trying to get out of like doing lawn work or something. So, you know, I figured out what my hourly rate is based on the revenue of the company and how much I work and yada, yada, yada.
7: Yeah.
14: And, you know, it's substantial because I did the math in a way where, you know,
13: you
14: figures don't lie, but liars sure can figure. I fudged the numbers up in a way where it's like, man, like I'm impressive. And then Claire's got me, you know, bartering with people over $20 from Facebook Marketplace who don't show up.
13: Oh yeah, that's annoying.
14: Yeah, and then awesome, you know. So anywho, I'm a cheapskate, but I've bore witness to a lot of people dying. So money will be on your mind until your final breath. These are people, Luann. These are not money-grubbing people. This is not Scrooge McDuck I said goodbye to. These are people who've just amassed a little bit of wealth, and they want to know it's going to go to their heirs in a tax-efficient way. They want to know that their surviving spouse is going to be okay. They want to know if there was a loved one in their life who maybe not be a blood relative. I had one of the first clients I ever interacted with who passed on. He had a caregiver, and the caregiver was actually a Sherpa who used to bring people to the top of Mount Everest. This guy climbed Mount Everest.
13: Wow.
14: And, you know, he established such a bond with this Sherpa that later on in life, he hired him to be his caregiver. And of course, this guy's kids hated the fact that their dad brought a guy from Nepal to help him do his bidding on a day-by-day basis. All the while, never saw the kids helping him get in and out of a car. Mm-hmm. Never saw the kids helping him up and down from the toilet, in and out of the shower, helping him get changed, taking him to the doctor's office. I see that a lot, Luann. And, you know, again, a little disheartening, but you'll see caregivers, you know, and granted, they're paid, but not paid enough, no doubt.
13: Right.
14: Doing the day-to-day difficult tasks in an individual's life. And that individual will oftentimes reach the conclusion that, you know, this person played a major part in my life. I'd like for them to receive some of my money when I pass on. And the kids hate it. The kids think it's

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3: 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Fighting with your wife about not reading the menu left to right. Do you need another glass of wine, honey? That, you know, come on. You know who I'm talking to. I'm talking to you. That's right. I'm manifesting into your clock radio and speaking right to you, you cheapskate. So too many people are living lives of miserdom, forgetting that they're going to die one day. And maybe some of these stories I share motivate you to look at your money under a different lens. So come kick my company's tires. Go through our planning process. This is how we look at the world. We share our worldview. We share our politics because I believe that the person that you get advice from surrounding your life savings should have a similar worldview and should share your political beliefs. So I wrote the first and only book ever penned about retiring in the great state of South Carolina. We give it away for free. It's called Retire, Y'all, Your Guide to Retiring in the State of South Carolina. It's still the only book ever written about retiring in South Carolina. So put that in your pipe and smoke it. We give the darn thing away for free. My capitalist pig, utopian dream, is to get this book in as many hands as humanly possible. And knowing darn well that not every single person who reads it is going to become a client. Not every single person who lays hands on it is even going to read it. That's depressing, right? When I'm forking over $5 for every book that leaves our mailroom, knowing darn well that like only a third of them are even going to get read. Most people are going to read the dedication and be like, oh, yeah, I don't want to read this. See you later. Even though I dedicate it to my kids, you know, should butter you up a little bit.
4: Yeah.
3: You
4: know? Yeah.
3: So I know not all of you are going to become clients who take us up on this book offer, but I know a few of you are going to read the book and it's going to have you looking at your money under a completely different lens. And if the book doesn't do it for you, why not work with the financial planner who could do your taxes for you, who could put together legal documents for you, could help you with healthcare, and will function as an independent agnostic fiduciary as it relates to your investments. 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That's all I got, Luann.
4: It's excellent. Very good. Anything else you want to say about not giving away crap?
3: Yeah, well, stay with us because I'm gonna tell, you know, without giving away someone's private information, certainly. That first story I told you about the guy who climbed Everest and wanted to give a bunch of money to his Sherpa, that was like 20 years ago. So I was a young man bearing witness to that, and yeah. It was heavy.
4: Right.
3: The first time you lay hands on a death certificate, you're like, whoa, this is becoming very real. Now, you know, not a week goes by here in the office that a client doesn't pass on. And it's sad. You never want to get jaded about that. But I also know my job. My job is to make sure that the money goes to the people that they want it to go to. My job is to make sure that the surviving spouse has peace of mind knowing that they don't have to worry about money. They can go through the grieving process. They could focus on, you get showered with attention, love, those first few weeks of the grieving process, right?

0: oftentimes all of your kids are under your roof. And you're like, man, I haven't had all my kids under my roof since the Christmas of 95, right? They're all there. Your neighbors, like, it's like, no more casserole. I'm good. You're getting, you just get showered with attention. And for like, for better or for worse, we're all like attention seeking beings. We all have a big sign above our head that says, you know, love me. I'm special too. And you get that a little bit. As much as you miss the living heck out of that person who passed on, you almost get a shot in the arm because of all the attention and love that you receive. But then your house goes quiet because your kids go back to their life and your neighbors are done cooking casserole dishes for you. And it's the quiet part that I hear from my clients is the hardest part. Mm-hmm. It's having a dream about that individual and waking up and going, man, I wish I could just go back to sleep and be with them again.
1: Right. Yes.
0: That's the hard part, right? So when you're going through the hard part, the last thing I want people who we get to work with worrying about is money. Money, you should just know, I'm all right. I'm good with that. And they also say you shouldn't make big financial decisions the year in which you lose a loved one. So sometimes, you know, we'll visit with a client who just lost their spouse and they'll come in like, I got to sell the house. I got to put the house on the market and I don't need this much house. It's slow down. Mm-hmm. Slow down. Right? Grieve. Like, settle in to this new normal because it's never going to be the same again. That's the other thing I hear. Your life will never, ever, ever, ever be the same again. And that pain will be less hard though, right? That pain, that bereavement, it gets easier. It does with time, mm-hmm. but your life is never the same.
1: Right.
0: Sorry, I'm getting all mushy here.
1: No, it's very good.
0: But we'll share more stories on the other side of the break of what we see. But, you know, come kick my company's tires, go through our planning process. I do think it's important that the financial people that you work with know a little bit about estate planning. They've bore witness to lots of these different instances because oftentimes the estate planner and the financial advisor operate on islands. And is that really serving you in your time of greatest need? I don't think it is. I'm not going to go down the horror story path of like, oh, look at this messy estate, but we'll be right back.
1: Retire Y'all Radio and Adam Curran. 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
3: Proverbs chapter 13, verse 23 reads, "All hard work brings a profit, but mere talk leads only to poverty." This is a simple, easy verse to remember, and I see it often on those motivational things that you see in Hobby Lobby and different posters and what have you. But it points to a wonderful truth that we get out of life what we put into it. We reap what we sow, if you will. But I often pair this simple verse of all hard work bringing a profit. Go back to Proverbs chapter 6, verses 6 through 8. It says, "Go to the ant, you sluggard. Consider its ways and be wise. It has no commander, no overseer or ruler, yet it stores its provisions in summer and gathers its food at harvest." The ant is what it's pointing to, is how quickly it prepares for the future and does what it needs to do to be forward-thinking, gathers its food at harvest. When the time is right, it benefits from all of the hard work. There's all sorts of verses in the Bible, I think of James 2:14. I think of a lot of them that talk about doing things and taking the steps that we need to do. So in our planning, when we're getting ready for you to be at that harvest, to hang up your hat, to be retired, what is it that becomes after that is there's lots of work that many of you have done to get to this point, but we have to have a vision of where do we want to go beyond it. So you've worked hard to get to where you are. Let's turn around and start realizing that harvest and talk through what does that mean for you specifically. So my challenge is, as a recommendation more than a challenge, is to think back at all the work that you have done that has brought you poverty and not just focus on the talk that leads to poverty, but focus on what you've done as we look forward to what you are still in store for you.
2: Don't
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1: Hey, thank you so much for spending part of your day with us today. I'm Lou Ann Fulmer here with Adam Curran. And Adam, you said we were going to talk about a chipper subject, and I knew you were lying because we're actually going into stories about your clients who are dying.
0: We had some fun off air, though.
1: Yes,
0: I mean, it's kind of hard to change my into this new, like, talking about death, Lou Ann. It's very serious after what we just talked about off air. The show is better off air than it is on air, right? It really is.
1: However, maybe we shouldn't.
0: Back to the matter at hand. Everyone knows someone who kicked the bucket way too soon, right? Everyone knows. I mean, you can start listing them off, right?
1: Yeah.
0: My guess is every single one of those people who met their maker far too soon never would have thought it happened to them, right? And you know, I don't want to be like the hokey freaking life insurance sales guy, but you know, there's a guy who just wrote a book, one of the most impactful books on personal finance I've read in a long time. It's called Die with Zero. And the whole premise of the book is like money, time, experiences. Those are your assets, right? Time is an asset. So stop treating it like, you know, what happens with time all too often is it just gets doled out to the people who, you know, the squeaky wheels in your life, right? And experiences are all too often treated as these idols or enigmas that you will check once you're retired, when you're 65. Even though a lot of those experiences can't be enjoyed to the optimal level, when your bone density readings aren't all that, like you're not going to go wakeboarding when you're 70 years old. You're not going to climb Kilimanjaro when you're 65. Maybe you could, but this guy's whole premise of his book is like, if you want to be intentional and live a fulfilled life, you need to plan. You need to recognize that your peak net worth shouldn't be attained when you're 80 years old. Like your peak net worth should probably be reached in your 50s. And then in your late 50s and into your 60s, you move to the deaccumulation stage, right? You're utilizing your money to check items off the bucket list. Now, easy for me to say, this is terrifying. You've spent your whole life putting money into piggy banks, paying off debt, paying off the mortgage, getting little eaglets out of the nest and paying for their college, like clipping coupons, cutting up credit cards, beans and rice budgets. Just thinking about this morning. Susie Orman, remember her?
1: Oh, yeah.
0: She made her whole career on telling people they can't afford things. Like, no, girlfriend, you can't afford that big trip. All the while, she had all of her money in freaking treasury bonds and, like, you know, was chumming it up with Oprah. Like, you can't afford it. Now, if you've got two nickels to rub together and, like, you want to buy another bass boat, you know, you can't afford it. But so many people who we come in contact with in our office, like, want to buy a townhouse near their kids so they could be a part of their grandkids' lives. They want to buy the bass boat. They want to buy an RV. They want to travel to Europe. And they have this like little devil on their shoulder going, oh, you can't afford that because, Susie Orman, little echoing in their ear, you can't afford it, girlfriend. Ugh. That's my personal hell. If I go to hell, Susie Orman's going to be there greeting me going like, hey, like, you want to go down that path. I mean, heck, one could even argue Dave Ramsey's making his living telling people that they should, you know, not live abundantly, right?
1: Mm-hmm.
0: Although, you know, he's got the whole bit on live like no one else. He could live like no one else. The second live like no one else. Like, he loves when people spend their money on stuff.
1: Right.
0: So, I don't know. I'm not going to throw Dave Ramsey under the bus. Guy's an idol to me. But anyways, Die with Zero. We will regularly model out a income plan for a client, that's what's called tapered, right? Meaning you're in your 60s, you're in your 70s, you're in your 50s. You've got your health, You've got energy. You've got a zest for life. You're perfectly comfortable sitting on an airplane for 12 hours to go to some faraway land. Like, your kids don't need you by their side. They're capable of kind of living their own life. So you've got some margin in your calendar to check items off the bucket list. You need more money then. You need more money then. And that money won't get spent unless we create an income plan where each and every month you get hit on the head with a surplus income number. You get an abundance of money flowing to your bank account on a month-by-month basis. And guess what's going to happen to your bank account? This freaking bothers engineers. My dad's an engineer. I know how you guys, people think. You yell at your kids while they do math homework. Or was that just me, Luann?
1: No, it wasn't just you.
0: I think all the rage now is like child protective services. Ben the other day was like, because my thing is I grab him by the arm really aggressively. Like I'm not hitting my kids. We did spank a few times, but I learned that they just grew to like behave worse when that happens.
1: Back or something. Yeah, the brother. Yeah.
0: Yeah. So like Ben was like threatening, like, oh, I'm going to tell someone you hit me. I'm like,
1: oh, what?
0: Well, now I'm going to hit you. Right? Like, that's how that goes. We ain't going to be victims. Currents aren't victims.
1: That's funny.
0: And I didn't. Probably shouldn't say this type of stuff out loud. You know what? That would just be a cool life experience for me, yucking it up with Child Protective Services.
1: That's not
0: you know?
1: There.
0: Good radio content. There's some radio content there. I do this for you people. I do this for you listeners. So we regularly design income plans where people have surplus abundant income in their 50s and their 60s. But what if you kick the bucket in your late 50s? What if you kick the bucket in your 60s? One of the things I always say is a good financial plan is designed in a way where you're going to be okay if you die tomorrow or you live forever. So even if we're sitting with someone in their 50s, our software, our planning process is accounting for the fact that if this person kicks the bucket tomorrow, we are going to be able to pick up the phone, call their surviving spouse, and tell them, you are going to be okay. So what does that mean? Sometimes that means life insurance, right? Life insurance should be called death insurance because the only way you win is if you die. But look, if you're riddled with a mortgage, you got to put kids through college, you make a big income, you need some freaking term life insurance, man. I don't like talking about it. I'd rather talk about, you know, like cash flowing the European vacation flying first class. But you got to protect yourself no matter what God or the economy throws at you. The ones that break your heart are when people don't need life insurance. Their mortgage is paid off. Their kids are off to college and that's paid for. They've got $1 million in the bank. And then you kick the bucket, right? And that's happened. COVID. Right?
1: Mm-hmm.
0: Maybe we should look into like, you know, the impact of COVID on people kicking the bucket prematurely or the vaccines, you know, like that's the thing. Like if you question vaccine science, at this point, I don't think I'm an anti-science denier, right? Like I think more and more people are like, yeah, that was actually a bad idea. We shouldn't have done that.
1: Mm-hmm.
0: By the way, sending $200 billion to Ukraine so 1 million people can die at the hand of drones. Yeah, maybe we should have thought better of that. Maybe that was a bad idea. Oh, how heartless to say. No, it was heartless when we were sending $200 billion to buy bombs that go boom to kill people with drones. That was the heartless part. Now I'm going to reflect on the idiocy of it all. I digress. So there's not much to say about the person who kicks the bucket prematurely other than, God, I wish that they did that thing that they said they were going to do.
1: Mm-hmm.
0: Echoing in my head right now. Had a client just pass on abruptly about a month ago. Echoing in my head, they wanted to do a 3-week trip to Italy.
1: Oh.
0: Echoing. I'll never forget it.
1: Yeah, yeah.
0: Right?
1: Mm.
0: Go on the trip. Buy the classic car. Say I'm sorry to the people that probably did you dirty, but, you know, God calls us to be forgiving. Somehow say I'm sorry to the person who screwed you over, but then never talk to them ever again. You know, this is what the Bible says.
1: Mm-hmm.
0: No. All right. So, do it. And what I could show you, if you go through our planning process, this isn't about everyone should do a Roth conversion. I know you listen to a lot of talk radio people and you know, it's all about the benefits of a fixed indexed annuity. It's all about, did you know the big beautiful bill has a senior bonus deduction of an extra $6,000 if you're over the age of 65? Look, I did a webinar on that, right? I can rift like that. We can do all of that. We're the only financial advisory firm that I know of here in South Carolina that actually has a tax preparation business attached to it and an estate planning component to it. And we can help you with your healthcare. So like, we'll back it up with the process, right? So sometimes I don't feel the need to tell everyone about their mutual fund expense ratios. Maybe because I did that radio show 5 times 15 years ago. And I'm like, okay, I'm done talking about the expense ratios. I'm done talking about your variable annuity fees. Like, what I've come to see doing it for 20 years is people are dying with way too much money. They're delaying instant gratification for future reward, and that future reward they never get to realize. And if you've got dreams, and if you've got bucket list items on your heart, you should go about realizing them sooner rather than later. And for too many of you, you're putting up imaginary roadblocks to realize those dreams because, what about inflation? Or, I'm only 58. I couldn't do that now at age 58. That's something I'll do when I'm 67. And, you know, I was going to make fun of 67-year-olds, but 67 is the new 57.
1: Thank you. I'm 66. Thank you.
0: You got a youthful voice, Luann. 66, really?
1: Yeah, just had a birthday. Yeah.
0: You got a, like a thing for life, too, a zest for life, too, I hear in you. So, you know, and it truly is the new 57. And, you know, so anyways, do it now. Do it sooner. All right. I'm going to take a gulp of air. We'll talk about some of these other stories that I've amassed throughout my life. I talked about the Italy one. Like, there was an RV guy. There was a guy who wanted to learn how to fly. There was a lady who wanted to write a book. There was a guy working on his novel, passed away midway through his novel. There was, God, if I sat here with a blank piece of paper, I can probably, you know, I don't share these stories for any sort of badge of honor, but to maybe motivate you all. Like, if there's something on your heart, like, maybe that's God telling you to do it, right? That's not God telling you to go into debt to do it. But if there's something on your heart where you're like, hey, like, this is something I've always dreamed about doing, maybe you should have put a pen to paper. Maybe you should sit down with a competent financial advisor who can illustrate the impact that that expenditure is going to have on your life. I will tell you, it's probably way less than what you have cooked up in your mind's eye. Unfortunately, as God-fearing, flag-waving conservative people, we manifest small issues. We turn mountains or molehills into mountains, right? 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It's too big of a hurdle to jump through. And that's just not accurate, especially as it pertains to your money, especially as it pertains to the stock market doing as well as it has, right? It's a marvelous time to check items off the bucket list with the market hitting an all-time new high. So this ain't prosperity gospel, y'all. 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
1: Hi, I'm Lou Ann Fulmer here with my friend Adam Curran. And we are talking about clients who have passed away. And Adam, you're sharing some great stories just about, you know, what the people wanted to do and didn't get it done because, you know, their death came at an untimely time. And that happened to my brother-in-law. You know, he passed away at 66. Same thing. He didn't ever think cancer would hit him. And we had a dream. You know, you're talking about the guy that had a dream to go to Italy and for 3 weeks. Our dream was to go to Italy together because Bobby and his brother, you know, their ancestry is Italy. Brit knew exactly, you know, the town that they were, their ancestors were from or their grandfather was from. We never did get to do that. So it was very sad.
0: That's on my list too. I want to go back to like my Irish homeland.
1: Yes.
0: My fear is I'll discover that I'm not actually Irish and my homeland stinks. You know, like I'll go to this
1: just plan on that.
0: Like a dumpy old town. Like, yeah. Oh, now I get why my ancestors left
1: yeah,
0: here.
1: Yeah. Yeah. No, you've got to do it. You've got to do it.
0: Yeah, that's on the list.
1: Yeah.
0: So do it, y'all. Check the items off the bucket list. Now, I one of the things that they talk about, and read this book, like if some people, you know, aren't going to follow my high-pitched Yankee voice, you know, read this book, Die with Zero. There's some really, really impactful stuff in it. So what were we talking about? Here's another thing that I've come to learn, and I'm sorry, I'm going to thump a Bible for a little bit. So many of you listen to me on your way to and from church, which I'm always like, I kind of like smirk at, like, really? You listen to me yelling at the liberals right after your pastor told you to be like, love your enemy. You know, that's kind of fun. But yeah, I am a believer. And one of the major contributors to my testimony is having bore witness to a lot of believers lose a loved one, right? Because there's almost a joy. It's shocking to me. And you know, I'm very outspoken about probably the most pivotal event in my life is when the Manual AME shooting occurred.
1: Mm-hmm.
0: And the surviving like relatives of the people who got killed at a Bible study forgave the shooter. In the midst of our country getting ripped apart, remember St. Louis was like on fire because of, I forget who the person was, but like there was a
1: oh, yeah.
0: kid who got killed by a cop or something. So the country was getting ripped apart. And what better place to rip this country apart than Charleston, South Carolina, the epicenter of slave trade, right? And sure enough, all of the race hustlers, professional victims of the world were here trying their best to, like, you know, rip the city apart, turn our state upside down. And those people came out and they forgave the shooter. And I remember just going, that, I think, is the definition of grace. And I remember just being shocked by that, because Claire and I were a stone's throw away from that church. Mm. And now I've since experienced, because that's probably darn near 13, 14 years ago, my guess, right? I think we just celebrated 10 years of that, unfortunately. Since then, I've seen countless clients lose their spouse. And there's almost a joy. There's this certainty. There's this confidence that comes with the ones that are believers. They say, I know where he is.
1: Yeah.
0: I know he's with Jesus. I know they're no longer experiencing pain. And, like, they're almost happy that their loved one goes and gets to be in this place of eternal peace. So until you've seen it, like, if you're one of these people, oh, God, Adam's behind his, you know, pew again, thumping his Bible, like, until you've seen it, you can't explain it. I know you've probably bore witness to this a lot with,
1: oh, yeah.
0: Don't you? You and Bobby do, like, marriage counseling, yeah. Grief counseling. You guys do it all.
1: We do marriage ministries. We do marriage ministries mainly. But yeah, I mean, we've seen it so many funerals where you're just, you know where they are and you're happy. And you're happy. You know, you're sad they're gone. But you know with confidence that they were a believer and that you're going to see them again. And
0: I'll admit, I don't have such a high degree of, like, trustful, sold out, like, just unbridled belief there. Like, I still have, like, thoughts sometimes of, like, well, maybe, I don't know.
1: Yeah.
0: What if, you know, and I wish I had that. That's that grace I'm chasing, I think.
1: You know, one of my pastors asked us one time we were in leadership. He said, hey, who here thinks they're going to heaven? You know, and I remember I didn't raise my hand. You know, I was like, I don't know.
0: Yeah, right.
1: I don't know,
0: like,
1: if I am.
0: I'm skeptic. That's,
1: yeah, but
0: God
1: he said, if you believe, you're going, you know. And so that's where you have to have that confidence. Jesus said it, you know, if you know me, I'm going to see you in heaven. Yeah.
0: The book that we give to our clients who lose loved ones is a book called Imagine Heaven. And for, like, a, you know, statistical nerd like me, a skeptical guy, that book really did it for me, right? Because it's basically the biggest study ever done on individuals who experience near-death experience.
1: Yes, right? That's so cool. Yeah.
0: So people who flatlined, people who literally were dead for several minutes, and they all come back with synonymous experiences, right? And one of those experiences is they are overwhelmed with a love that words can't describe on this earth, right? It's like, hey, also as a hedge fund manager, I'm like, I'm going to hedge my bets here. Maybe we don't turn into worm food. But I, you know, getting back to what I see, the people who have faith in their life, their loved ones are less, experience less grief. And it's also awfully interesting to see people find faith really fast when they get dealt that diagnosis. Mm-hmm. Can attest for my own parents. My mom got dealt a cancer diagnosis, and my dad just started reading a Bible.
1: Aww.
0: Right? Just reading an old English Bible. I took it from a hotel room or something. Like not an NAV one. Like, he's just reading his Bible. Like, and thank goodness, you know, my mom's cancer free now. So anyways, more stories of what happens when people pass on. Okay. So I can tell you this. Prototypically, when someone's circling the drain and dying, this is not very good imagery, is it?
1: I kind of don't like that description.
0: Okay. I will never be a funeral director, you know? Like, ladies and gentlemen, when Tom was circling the drain and dying, and he kicked the bucket and bought the farm, like, the whole audience is like, huh?
1: Oh my goodness.
0: It's inappropriate.
1: Mm-hmm.
0: Anyways, but you know, too many of us kind of circle the drain. We slowly lose our faculties and we die.
1: Yes.
0: Even the people that are hyper nerdy about their money, like the people who can tell you their dividend yield, the people who can get within a dollar of how much money they have in the bank account, the people who know what their asset allocation is, stocks, bonds, alternative assets, you know, other instruments, they slowly stop caring. And in fact, from my point of view, if I get a phone call from one of these individuals and I could see it, I could feel it, like, oh, they don't care about their money anymore like they used to. Something's going on. Like, they're getting ready to transition into their next life, right?
1: Mm-hmm.
0: So I can see it. And then we'll have like a review visit and they almost check out. Like, they're not looking at the 70-inch screen showing all their money. They're not listening to me talking about the tweaks and the iterations that we've made with their investments. Like, they're just not there. They're there, but they're not there like they once were. They're not hanging on. They're not sparring with me about capital markets. They're not hanging on my words about waiting for me to slip up and say something dumb that they can chime in. Because Lord knows that happens too often. They're almost checked out. But then, Luann, when I go to shake their hand and say goodbye to them, it's always the man, right? Prototypically, men aren't designed as well as women, so men kick the bucket sooner. They'll like grab my hand and shake my hand and hold it for like an extra 3 seconds.
1: Uh-huh.
0: And they'll say, thank you so much for everything you've done for me. I know that you're going to take care of Wilma, right? And it's like, oh, this is my final shake, right?
1: You're making me cry.
0: Yeah. So, Luann, this has happened to me several dozen times now, right?
1: Uh-huh.
0: And you've probably had it happen to you too, right? You know, that final, like, you know, hug that, okay, this is it.
1: Yep.
0: I still remember the conversation I had with my grandma when she passed away. She was like, she just kind of like, you reach a season of life where you just start doling out sage advice. Like, I've had a few people tell me, Adam, don't work too hard, right?
1: Mm-hmm.
0: One of the greatest regrets individuals have on their deathbed is I worked too hard, right?
1: Yeah,
0: you know, isn't it awesome that I'm in a business that helps people stop working?
1: Right, yeah.
0: Right? Or work less, and work less is hard. You only get one life, y'all. Money is not your identity. The world's richest people, whoever doned our earth, Luann, you could probably recite like five of them, right? Like, not ones that are living right now, right? Like, John D. Rockefeller, from an inflation perspective, was like the wealthiest person that ever like lived on this earth, right? Who was the second wealthiest person during John D. Rockefeller's reign?
1: Mm-hmm.
0: No one knows. No one cares.
1: Yeah, you're right.
0: Who was the 1,000th richest person? The 1,000th richest person, doesn't help that I have a lisp, was probably worth like hundreds of billions of dollars in modern day, you know, inflation adjusted terms, right? No one knows or cares who that person is. So the sooner you recognize that your money is not your identity.
1: Yeah.
0: And the sooner you can go about living, checking items off the bucket list, having an abundance in your life where you're charitable, you give to children and churches and charities, and you don't work till you have one foot in the grave. You do things that you dream about that you thought you could only do in your 60s and your 70s when God doesn't promise you your 60s and your 70s. And you can do all these things while being mindful of your future self. You can do all these things while being mindful that you're not going to leave your surviving spouse up a creek. And what it takes is math, right? I just talked about my faith. A lot of people, I'm going to pray about it. Well, guess what? God gave you a brain between your ears to do math. So sometimes I get real frustrated when churches are up against like financial ruin and they're like, well, let's just pray about it, everyone. How about you do a bake sale, church? Right? Because what you're worried about right now, what you're really praying for, church, is one of your, you know, people to die so they could give you money, right? you know, do a darn festival, raise a little capital that way. God gave you a brain between your ears to do math. Hopefully this was your wake-up call to motivate you to come in, kick my company's tires, go through our planning process, and we might show you that you can retire years sooner than you ever thought possible. So many of you who listen to me on the radio, you know, you listen, like, oh, that's a funny joke, another good poo-poo pee-pee joke out of Adam. Is that your goal in life? To be on your deathbed, to shake my hand that last time with $1 million? Or would you be just as fine shaking my hand with $500,000? And most of you go, $500,000 is fine. Because a wise man leaves money to his children's children. I get it. I get it. You want to die with a little margin. You want to die with a cushion. But is it necessary to die with $1 million cushion? Is it okay to die with $500,000 cushion? It's a completely different mindset. Too many financial calculators, advisors out there think their goal in life is to see number go up and to the right. That couldn't be further from the truth, in my opinion. Come plan with us. 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God bless America. God bless South Carolina. Thank you so much for listening to my little show. I know I got a little sappy on you today, but it's important, impactful stuff. And I'll regularly remind the individuals we get to work with, like, look at this work that you get to do. We were the first call after the loved ones. And this is a profession that in my opinion, needs to be treated with a level of respect and reverence that, you know, we find ourselves in. So thanks so much for listening to the show.
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22: In Iran, I'm Daria Albinger, Fox News. A shaky ceasefire between the U.S. and Iran is being tested again. The U.S. launching retaliatory strikes on Iran in response to an Iranian attack on a cargo ship. More from Fox's Rebecca Castor.
23: A senior U.S. official says U.S. forces struck 4 targets located along Iran's coastline bordering the Strait of Hormuz, as well as on Keshem Island. This was all in response to Iran striking a Singapore-flagged cargo ship in the strait, a direct violation of the Memorandum of Understanding, which was supposed to ensure safe transit for all commercial vessels. Vice President J.D. Vance saying Iran signed a ceasefire agreement. We have honored it. If they have disagreements about how the MOU is being applied, they can pick up the phone, but violence will be met with violence.
22: Iran responding by a drone attack earlier today on Bahrain. That's the home of the U.S. Fifth Fleet. TMZ says it's received another note about the abduction of Nancy Guthrie.
0: TMZ receiving yet another email from a person claiming to know the identities of Nancy's two kidnappers and promising video proof in exchange for one Bitcoin. TMZ talking that they are working with the FBI on the IT technology of those ransom notes. But we're also learning from TMZ that the person who emailed that letter to them claimed to have, quote, a phone stashed in a secure location containing what they said was a video of a, quote, main guy with Nancy on the day the sender described as probably Nancy's last day. This news comes just days after the details of one of those initial ransom notes was revealed to the public, claiming Nancy died unintentionally shortly after she was taken from her Tucson, Arizona home on February 1st and is, quote, buried in nature.
22: Fox's Shanley Painter reporting. 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
6: I could totally see this running around my house.
8: Okay.
6: It's a 6-foot robot.
8: 6 foot?
6: Yes.
8: Taller than everyone in the household.
6: By at least 4 feet. Poor guy.
8: What is it?
6: Huh?
8: What does it do?
6: Oh, it's amazing. It has the name Neo, and it can lift, like, I don't know, 200 pounds.
8: Okay.
6: It folds the laundry.
8: Okay.
6: Does the housework.
8: Right.
6: Vacuums.
8: Is this a legitimate thing, or is this, like, coming soon, summer 2028?
6: No. They say that you can buy it now. You can put a deposit down. Let me see. They want $20,000 down. And you can order it right now. And when it ships, it's going to be $499 a month. So
8: no
6: $500
8: way
6: a month.
8: A subscription fee on your robot.
6: Isn't that nuts?
8: And you don't pay the bill. It's just going to power down and stand in the middle of the living room.
6: Like the Wizard of Oz guy. Just
8: or murder
6: there
8: you.
6: Yes. Oh, God. That'd be awful. You pay or else. You pay or
8: okay,
6: else.
8: I'll get my credit card.
6: Okay. I'm thinking about getting one.
8: Okay.
6: Because I think it would be just amazing. Now, would you want one?
8: Oh, absolutely. To do all the chores? Sure.
6: Yes. The promo video, it looks like science fiction. That has just totally come true. The Wall Street Journal folks, they got their hands on one. And they ran it through some real chores.
8: Okay.
6: And said that it actually did work. But this is where the dream gets a little strange. Because every single task that the robot pulled off, it wasn't necessarily thinking. It wasn't learning. I'll tell you more about that in just a second.
8: I am intrigued.
6: It's you're going to be, I don't know if you'll be shocked, because you're a little tainted when it comes to AI and robots and things like that.
8: That's a fair criticism.
6: You call it a toaster.
8: It is. It's a toaster people talk to.
6: Did you see the new Amazon self-driving car?
8: No,
6: Jeff
8: not
6: Bezos
8: yet.
6: Car? It really does look like a toaster. It does.
8: They must be watching the show.
6: I have to get a picture of it just because I'm like, yeah, it really does. Andrew's right. It does look like a toaster. All right. 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Okay, this is the catch. So you imagine you've got this 6-foot robot running around in your house, and it does whatever you want it to do. Load the dishwasher, clean up the dog poop. Doesn't matter what it is. You could be sitting in your comfy chair watching the World Cup, and you could say, go get me a beer.
8: Sure.
6: And it's going to go get you the beer. And in order to do these things, you have to be in expert mode. And expert mode is that there's somebody doing all of the robot's tests.
8: It's not a... No.
6: Yes. Expert mode. This is what it is. The CEO told the Wall Street Journal, if we don't have all this data, we can't make the product better. And so before you buy one, you know, there's some safety concerns, obviously.
8: Well, you're going to buy this. You're going to pay $500 a month, $20,000 down, so that someone can see into your home at all times.
6: That's the part I don't like.
8: Of course, that's the part you don't like.
6: But I really like the part of, like, you know, one of the things I hate to do is fold laundry.
8: Okay.
6: I mean, I will wash the floors. I will pick up dog poop out of the yard. But when it comes to folding laundry, I think it is complete waste of time.
8: You only have two people in your home.
6: Yes.
8: We have seven.
6: Oh,
8: imagine folding that laundry.
6: No.
8: But I don't want someone peering into my lives 24/7.
6: No.
8: Just so I don't have to do the dishes.

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3: Danger in your home at all times. This is a horrible product.
4: Well, it's the Neo, in case you want to check it out.
3: I don't want to. I've checked it out, and I'm unchecked.
4: And if it ever wants to order dinner, you know what? It likes its steak.
3: Okay.
4: Well done.
3: Well done?
4: Yes.
3: That's awful.
4: Okay. And so I guess we should say goodbye.
3: Can we? Already?
4: Because it's bye, Nary. No. Oh, come on. That was really good. You see, let me tell you, we are on a roll because we're just getting started here with the Kim Komando Show. 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It's funny how that really works. And joining us is Andrew Babinski. Just a reminder, you can get the show as a podcast wherever you get your podcasts. But in case you're more of like a visual type person, you want to go to YouTube.
3: YouTube.com/Kim Komando. Go subscribe. I'm a YouTube user. I think YouTube, for the first time ever, it took over, 51% of all streaming?
4: Yeah, it is. It's a force.
3: And with the shows that I watch on YouTube, I subscribe because when they post something new, I get a little notification. I don't have to search anything. I don't have to go to the channel. It makes it really easy. Comment, like, share, subscribe.
4: And, you know, I spoke to a bigwig over at YouTube.
3: Oh, Ted YouTube?
4: Yes. Actually, it wasn't Ted. It was his brother, Tom.
3: Oh, Tom is a nice
4: yes.
3: guy.
4: And interesting stat about our YouTube channel is 75% of our views on our YouTube channel are coming from new people.
3: Non-subscribers.
4: Right.
3: So someone subscribes and goes, well, that's, I don't like that anymore.
4: No, not that. God, you're going to spin a negative on everything. No, it's, well, they're really looking for me, not you.
3: Sure.
4: No, it's the shorts.
3: Oh,
4: that
3: okay, yeah.
4: Yes.
3: Nice.
4: So if you have a YouTube channel and you're like saying, well, I don't know if we should be doing shorts. You should be doing shorts.
3: Just some work.
4: All right, we're going to start out with a warning. Someone could be watching your house right now. We're not talking about the new robot.
3: Okay.
4: We're talking about someone could be tracking when you come home, when you leave, when the lights go on, when the lights go off, and who visits your house. And it's actually a growing trend because you can buy these little cameras that you can put in your yard that look like that, that we are showing on the screen.
3: Okay.
4: And some of them are actually even smaller. There's like rocks and speakers, and some look like plants and leaves. And so what's happening is that the thieves are now casing people's homes, first by going to Google Maps to see what kind of house it is and make sure it's worth even
3: getting
4: it. Who's
3: got the fancy stuff?
4: Yeah, exactly. And then looking at also Zillow to see what's on the inside of the house. And then they're planting these security cameras in people's yards so that this way they can get instant notification when that person leaves or when they come back. And so here are some telltale signs. If you ever come home and there's a flyer on your door like, oh, you know, this was like Goodwill. We want to see if you want to do a pickup or anything like that.
3: Right.
4: They just did that to see if you were home.
3: And then since they know you're not home, they plant the camera.
4: Yes.
3: Okay.
4: And then the other thing that they are doing now is that the homes that they are actively going after, they will take like kids' chalk and draw like pictures on the sidewalk. And so if you're ever sitting there like going, oh, look at the cute flowers that are on the sidewalk.
3: Why are they signifying to other bad guys that this is a target?
4: Mine. Yeah, this is mine.
3: Okay. Oh, it's like tagging.
4: Yeah, don't even go there.
3: Okay.
4: So what do? Okay, you look at your Wi-Fi network because sometimes they are tapping into your home Wi-Fi. They're normally powered by solar. Some of these are like those trail cams that they have cards that actually, SD cards that you can take in and out. And so they're actually going in and getting the cards.
3: Are they putting them in the bushes?
4: Yes.
3: Are they putting them on, so they're really hiding them?
4: Yes.
3: So this isn't like a drop and go. They have to sit there and actually do the work to place the camera?
4: It's not that hard.
3: Okay.
4: It'd probably take them 30 seconds. Just like, boom, bomb.
3: What was that again?
4: That was boom, bomb, bomb, bomb, bomb.
3: Boom, bomb. This is why people come to the Kim Komando YouTube channel.
4: Yes.
3: For boom, bomb.
4: Well, because if we ever start making money, we would have the budget for really good sound
3: That's
4: effects.
3: That's true. We need more subscribers.
4: So these cameras, right? I shudder at the thought.
3: Oh, God.

0: next door.
1: Yes, yes. I'm not familiar with this because I don't play a lot of video games.
0: Okay.
1: But Netflix, you know, they've been trying to get into the video game business.
0: It's so annoying.
1: Is it?
0: Because when you go to Netflix to watch something, they're pushing it so hard that it's like the second option. And if you hit something, I thought a game was a show.
1: So
0: I saw the preview box. I'm like, well, that looks interesting. I clicked on it. Now I'm in this whole game interface, and you have to exit and get out. It's annoying.
1: You're like, I just wanted to watch a show.
0: That looked really good.
1: Well, they have something called Unhinged.
0: Okay.
1: Okay. And you play Ava, voiced by Zoe Kravitz, and you're trapped in an apartment building during a hurricane. Now, your only lifeline is your phone. So Claire, voiced by Stranger Things actress Stan Sink, calls you in the game your real phone.
0: Calls your real phone.
1: And then the lights, when the lights go out, you have to move around with a flashlight, move around the room. And so it's kind of like
0: a horror game.
1: Yeah, interactive experience. In Night School Studios behind it, the game's free. It comes out next week.
0: That's really cool. Unhinged. I would actually sit around with all the kids and play it.
1: Let's see. We have Meta's new glasses. They ditched the Ray-Bans name. And so now they're just calling Meta glasses.
0: Did they exit the partnership?
1: You know, they probably figured out that they could make more money if they just manufactured their own glasses.
0: Or they figured no one's buying them with Ray-Ban's name on them. Maybe they won't also buy them without it.
1: I don't think that was in the marketing plan.
0: I would be curious to see the numbers because I don't know anyone who has them. Literally.
1: Somebody
0: not
1: must.
0: One person.
1: Well, here's the deal. I think in order to spark sales, they came up with a new version of the glasses. It's called the Starfire Edition.
0: Okay.
1: $399. They did the deal with Kylie Jenner. Okay, so she's now the endorser for these. The AI assistant talks in her voice, like, hi.
0: Gosh, okay. I'm still waiting for a selling point here. Okay.
1: Wait, there's a mirror in the case. So in case you want to see how you look,
0: right,
1: you can look at the mirror inside your case.
0: Got a mirror on my phone. Just turn the camera backwards.
1: There's camera, live translation in 20 languages, walking directions. Wired said that there's facial recognition code called name tag sitting on 50 million phones running Meta's app right now. Meta's like, but it's not turned on.
0: Not yet.
1: Not yet.
0: Just wait.
1: Okay. Now, this next story, I want to tell you right now, we are not getting political.
0: You might not be.
1: I don't want anybody to just send me notes like, oh, Kim Komando, at least he didn't kill somebody to become president.
0: Okay.
1: Talking about Tricky Dick.
0: Okay.
1: Richard Nixon.
0: Right. I'm not a crook.
1: Not a crook. Now, what's happening is that he's now trending all over social media. And there's something called Nixon maxing. Nixon maxing. Here, take a listen and let's watch it.
2: Nixon is from nothing. Yeah. Self-made man, the Abe Lincoln of California, who was vice president of the United States 6 years after getting out of the Navy. Kennedy, okay. I see a silver spoon. Nixon, I see myself. Out in the six, I'm a national
0: treasure. That bad me, gonna bad me forever. Okay. We got Nixon edits going on right now?
1: Yes. And they're calling him a national treasure.
0: Is he now?
1: Yes.
0: Really?
1: And so you've got...
0: Have they read about the scandal?
1: You have Don Draper clips that we just saw.
0: Yeah. John Hamm.
1: Cinematic slow motion.
0: Mm-hmm.
1: The rap music.
0: They're edits. Those are what the kids call edits.
1: It looks like a motivational poster.
0: Absolutely.
1: Like, you know, you're going to be... Now, who do you think is behind this?
0: The RNC?
1: That's a good guess.
0: Okay.
1: Yeah. Another sound effect.
0: Boop, boop.
1: That was close. His own foundation.
0: Oh, okay. So it's a fundraising thing.
1: No. A PR team.
0: No?
1: A PR team is doing chest compressions on his presidential legacy so that this way he will be remembered as a great guy.
0: That's it?
1: Yes.
0: They don't want money out of this?
1: Nope. It's a new playback.
0: They just want people to think.
1: He's getting a glow up.
0: He is... They're fond of him?
1: He was really, really a great guy. You know, so Watergate gets cool because somebody added some bass. I mean, did you hear that Nixon bumped into Gerald Ford in a hallway once?
0: Oh, did he now?
1: Yes. And he said, oh, pardon me. And Ford did. Yes, that was a good one.
0: Yeah, he was impeached. Are they just... They glossing over that part?
1: Yeah, well, that is not part of the whole PR routine.
0: Interesting.
1: He was just a great guy.
0: Sure, absolutely.
1: Now, the interesting one is, who's paying for all this? Because, you know, it takes money to do those videos.
0: Well, you said the foundation. Well, what does it take? You go on Fiverr and hire someone for $500 to make an edit of it.
1: Oh, Fiverr. Yeah, can you imagine? We need you to take President Nixon and mix him with this rapper and put him up on a pedestal.
0: No problem. Give me 24 hours.
1: We'll get it all done, says somebody in India.
0: Bangladesh.
1: All right. Picture this. You're at work. Your phone buzzes. It's your kid's number. And, you know, this has happening. It's your kid's voice panic. Oh, I've been in an accident. I need money right now. Or they've been kidnapped. And, of course, this is your child. You're going to move heaven and earth. But that's exactly what the scammers are counting on, because the criminals are now buying phone numbers and family details from, data brokers, companies you never heard of, and they sell it for, like, a stick of gum, honest to gosh. Then they grab 3 seconds of the kid's voice off a video, they clone it with AI, and then they make the phone call. 1 in 4 Americans have already gotten these phone calls, and some guy lost $15,000 protecting a kid who was never in danger. So you can't stop them from cloning a voice, but you can make sure that they don't get your number. And that's why using Cogni. They hit over 420 data brokers and forces them to delete all your personal information. They keep it gone. Here's the deal. It's been independently audited by Deloitte, and right now it's 60% off, which comes out to be about $7 a month. And you can get this deal 60% off by going to privacykim.com. 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All right, coming up, I have a great AI trick that you can use to see whether or not your little dog or cat is not feeling well. And of course, we have your phone calls on the Kim Komando Show. 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
0: Question for you.
1: Yes.
0: So Lisa, the other night, she walked into the kitchen, opened up the pantry, and I mean, it looked like seven bombs went off. There was so much stuff.
1: Cereal.
0: And yeah. Unorganized. And then she grabbed a box and it was empty. Grabbed another box and it was empty.
1: That's frustrating.
0: And now we're just going down on the kids like, seriously, you got to help us out. So I took a picture with my phone. Mm-hmm. And I went to ChatGPT and I said, I want to organize this pantry. What's the best way to prevent kids from stacking things on top?
1: Lock it.
0: Throw away boxes. And, you know, it gave me some great ideas. But then at the bottom, it was four links to purchase products.
1: Yes.
0: And I was like, is this the future of artificial intelligence?
1: It is.
0: Isn't it going to be in every landscape of when we use AI or just when we're asking for advice and it can tie into products?
1: I think anytime it can tie into a product, it will. And what's interesting about that is I just got an email yesterday that said I was selected to participate in the beta for ads in ChatGPT.
0: Oh, lucky you.
1: I know. So I went to sign all up. And here's what the part that I thought was interesting is that so they had the company name filled out. They had my email address. And it said, you know, we need certain information about you in order to let you place ads into ChatGPT. And it said, while we are verifying you, it's okay. Just go ahead and place your ads.
0: Yeah, sure. Why not? It's Wild Wild West.
1: So I'm like, okay, not a problem. 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
11: News, I'm Paul Stevens. The U.S. launching retaliatory strikes on Iran Friday following an Iranian drone strike on a Singapore-flagged cargo ship in the Strait of Hormuz. And now today,
12: Iran today confirming that it launched an attack targeting U.S. assets in the region. And shortly after, Bahrain confirmed that it came under fire from Iranian drone strikes, saying that that is a violation of the country's sovereignty and that Tehran is trying to undermine the ongoing peace efforts.
11: Fox's Jeff Paul in Tel Aviv, a new note claiming to know the ID of two kidnappers connected to the Nancy Guthrie disappearance.
13: TMZ is receiving yet another email from a person claiming to know the identities of Nancy's two kidnappers and promising video proof in exchange for one Bitcoin.
11: Fox's Chandley Painter, Nancy Guthrie, of course, the mother of NBC's Savannah Guthrie. 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
0: I do.
1: Okay, what is the biggest advantage for getting in a Waymo?
0: For me, it's like someone back in like the 1970s where they came to your house and then they installed cable television. And you're looking at something that you've always done, the way it's always been, and you see the future. It is literally the future. I had a conversation with one of my uncles like, I don't know, 6-7 years ago. And he is a computer genius. He runs a company's IT side. He knows everything there is to know. And he's sitting there going, there's no way. It's absolutely impossible to have a self-driving car. Do you know how many roads they have to map and how many times and how unsafe it is? And I'm like, we're doing it. It's the future.
1: Okay. I still have not gotten in a Waymo.
0: Which blows my mind.
1: Okay, I was close to getting in a Waymo. This close to getting in a Waymo. But I read about Elliot in San Francisco. Hello, Elliot. Thank you for being with us.
20: Hello.
1: So
20: thank you for having me.
1: So tell us what happened.
20: So just off the bat, like also, I agree. I think Waymo self-driving is the future. It feels like that little future that we all imagined as kids, which is fun. I just wanted to add to that. But my experience was a little bit freaky. I've taken Waymos in San Francisco a few times this year, and I've had no problems in the city, despite there being pictures and stuff of Waymo stopping in the street. But I was at an event in San Mateo with my fiance, and it was late at night, and we had to get home. It was going to take an hour. And one of the best things about Waymo is that people don't know is that you can connect your Spotify and you can have karaoke in the car.
1: Karaoke in the car. Now that's the future.
20: Like, amazing. That is the future. That we can sing all the songs we want. So we were singing along, and we looked for some Ubers and Lyfts before that to see if there were any available, but it was late and no one was picking up and there was long wait times. So like, why not do the Waymo? But it goes on the highway, and we haven't done that before. So we decided to get the Waymo and give it a test, and everything was going okay. And then we got to a junction and we saw that there was a backup. It was like, is there a crash? What's going on? There's a huge queue, a traffic jam, as we call it in the UK. And it turns out there's construction on the freeway. And so as we get onto the freeway, everyone's merging to the left. They're trying to get into the left lane. And the Waymo suddenly starts acting a little bit weird. It goes from its like smooth automated driving to a little bit jerky and a little bit freaky. And on the screen flashes, this ride is being monitored. Please strap up and we're going to pull over. And we're like, okay, this is interesting. I don't know what's going on here, but it still was trying to merge left. But I liked it. It was a weird moment because Waymo has this very like smooth operation. Like it never feels like a human's driving it, which is like good in a way. It feels very like, I don't know, it feels very safe. But this time it was moving quite erratically, almost like someone was controlling it. I don't know if they were or were not. And then suddenly, out of the blue, it felt like a scared animal. It started changing its direction to go right. So it started weaving through cars slowly. Oh. And then on the right-hand lane was a construction lane. So there were lights and signs and there were cones. The Waymo goes through the cones, speeds up to highway speeds on this construction lane. At this point, me and my fiance were like, well, this is the way we're going to go, isn't it? Like, this is it. We're done. We don't know what's happening here. It is going full speed. Down this construction lane, we can see trucks and lights and everything, people working on the road in the distance, and it wasn't slowing down. Suddenly, behind us, we hear a siren and the highway patrol shouting, "Stop! Waymo! Stop! Waymo!" It didn't stop.
1: How frightening.
20: And at this point, we're like, I don't know what I can do. I don't know if I can even jump in the front of this and it's going to do it into the front of the car and do anything. I don't know what to do. We can't. The doors are locked. No one's picking up on the screen. You can hit a call support. No one was picking up. And eventually, actually, it got to the people and the construction where people were paving the road or something, and it did slow down. And it weaved through all of them over some potholes, what they were fixing, and then pulled off into a neighborhood where eventually, finally, at the nick of time, someone reached down and said, hey, are you okay? Where were you a minute ago?
0: Gosh. So wait a minute. Once you got through the construction, the cops just let you go?
20: Yeah, no one followed us off the highway. Like once we were off the junction, they were gone.
1: That was California Highway Patrol. Sure. Just the highway.
20: Yeah, I think so.
0: But they knew it was a Waymo, so they knew no one was going to be held responsible.
20: I guess that's what it must be. I thought at least we'd get out the car and we'd be told off. I don't know. I didn't know at that point. I was like, is this our fault?
0: No, it's not your fault.
1: Yes. What did I do?
20: You don't know. You're like getting chased. It's like, what's happening?
1: Okay, so it pulls off to the side and then do the doors open?
20: Yeah, so the operator came on and was like, hey, from what I could witness of the last few minutes, it looks like it was a stressful moment. And we're like, yes. And they were like, do you want to get out of the car? We're like, yes. They're like, are you sure you don't want to continue the ride? We're like, absolutely not. Eventually, we called an Uber. We got an Uber and drove us home. But yeah, that was.
1: And then Waymo contacted them with a $50 gift card.
0: Oh, 50? You think it was that high?
20: three free rides up to 40% off. You're not wrong.
1: Oh, 40% off.
0: Wait a minute. Three free rides up to 40% off?
20: Wait, no, hold on. Three free rides up to $40 each.
0: Oh, okay.
1: Up to $40 each.
20: For the traumatic experience.
0: Will you ever get in a Waymo again?
20: Probably not on the... I don't think they're allowed on the highway anymore, but no, probably not. Okay. Not anytime soon.
1: Well, see, so that's so... You know, so Elliot, thanks for being with us. And now this is why. I mean, what if this were to happen to me? Think of all the responsibility I have in my life.
0: What if you got an Uber driver who was drunk? Thank the silence. Oh, the silence to that question.
1: I could say stop. He's, and pull over.
0: And he doesn't. He just keeps going.
1: No, he would drive. Because I'd call 911 right on my phone. I'd have Uber safety, and we'd shut that guy right down.
0: Getting on the roads in America is not safe, right? You take risk.
1: Of course.
0: No matter if you're behind the wheel, if I'm behind the wheel, or if a robot is behind the wheel. It's not a, you're taking a risk, no
1: this
0: matter
1: guy,
0: where.
1: You can't even say that. This guy was blowing through a construction zone.
0: I can Google search right now all the accidents that happened in the
1: he was driving through the construction zone.
0: Right.
1: Okay.
0: Well, we've seen stories where people drive Bentleys through the toll bridges and drive off the side of it.
1: I'm not even going to go there.
0: This is not the definition.
1: Yeah, you know what? I was this close to going into Waymo. This close. And then I'm sitting there. I'm listening to Elliot. Once again, I'm saying, you know what? I know too much about technology.
0: You're part of the fear machine. We're never going to put a caller on that says, hey, I took a Waymo last night. It was fine. Thanks, Rob. Appreciate the call.
1: I am so pro technology. You can't say that.
0: So why are you so against this?
1: Because I know how computers operate. I have a degree in computer science. I mean, I know this. I know things that glitch out. This was obviously a glitch.
0: You've also met crazy people, yet you get on the road with them every single day.
1: But I'm not in the car with them.
0: I don't get it.
1: It's just, that's just not it. Not getting in Waymo.
0: It's amazing technology.
1: Maybe I should try the Amazon car.
0: I've been in the Tesla self-driving.
1: I would never do that.
0: I knew that was going to set you off.
1: Never.
0: When I was in Las Vegas, I went from the Strip to my buddy's house in the suburbs, and the driver was like, hey, I want to do self-driving. You guys mind? We said no, and we just watched it the whole way, all the driving.
1: You know, you can't do that. You have 5 kids.
0: I'm alive.
1: Yeah.
0: I made it.
1: Hey, if you're looking for a simple tech upgrade you'll use every single day, let me tell you about Raycon's Everyday Earbuds Classic. 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Do you know with pets, they have something called grimace scales?
0: No.
1: You didn't? I didn't know that either.
0: That's the purple thing from McDonald's. Grimace.
1: What is that guy
0: that's
1: called?
0: Grimace. Yeah.
1: Is it Grimace? No, yeah. It's not Grimace.
0: Yes, it is.
1: I can't remember the last time.
0: Someone please back me up. See?
1: It's Grimace.
0: Oh, I got people in the booth telling me you're right.
1: I told you it was Grimace.
0: Stop.
1: So there's a Grimace scale and that vets use. And so now AI can look at your pets, they say with a 95% accuracy, and say whether or not your cat or dog is not doing well.
0: Like health-wise.
1: Yes. So what you do is you take a video of your pet's face, and then you open up ChatGPT or Gemini or Claude or whatever, and you say, here's my cat or dog, based on the veterinarian grimace scales, check for any signs of pain. Tell me what you notice, if I should call my vet, and don't reassure me if you're not really that sure. So I tried it on Abby.
0: Did it say go to the vet?
1: No. It said Abby was content.
0: Oh, okay. And not happy, just content.
1: She was just sitting around.
0: You know what would make Abby happy?
1: What?
0: If you took her in a Waymo.
1: No. You know what? Abby loves Bella. But sometimes Bella gets annoying. So I think...
0: that's how all siblings are.
1: So I think it was... I mean, I was coming down the stairs, and Abby's waiting at the bottom, and Bella was walking right next to me. And so as soon as Bella, like, gets off the stair, Abby, like, pounces on her, like I'm so ticked off at you.
0: Who do you think you are?
1: So anyway, if you missed that prompt, make sure that you sign up for our free newsletters, because it's going to be the lead story in the newsletter on Tuesday.
0: Oh, nice.
1: So that's at getkim.com to sign up. And if you do your cat, just know they might want a second opinion, because a cat scan.
0: Oh, gosh. That was awful.
1: Hey, we have more of your phone calls coming right up.
0: So bad.
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17: 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Make her jump out of her chair and go, yes! 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Propose with a diamond that causes her to say, yes, yes, yes! I'm Chris Cervini. We specialize in yes, yes, yes diamonds. We travel overseas and across America to find them. Do we have the finest cuts and round diamonds? Yes. The most brilliant qualities in emerald cut diamonds? Yes. Do we have the settings in white gold, rose gold, and yellow gold that she's dreaming of wearing? Yes. Should you come to Christopher's Fine Jewelry for her diamond? Yes. And when you hold that diamond out to her, when you propose to her, get ready to hear,
21: yes, yes, baby, yes, yes, yes.
17: Christopher's Fine Jewelry, the home of yes, yes, yes diamonds.
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1: 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Back to the phone calls we go with Cindy in Houston, Texas. Hi there, Cindy.
22: Hi, Kim. How are you?
1: I'm great. Thanks for your call today. So you sent me a note, and it was amazing.
22: Right.
1: I was so excited that I want you to tell everybody the story.
22: All right. I'll be happy to. Thanks for helping my brother save a ton of money on his medical bill. He had an ablation done at a facility as an outpatient, and he had a few little complications, and they decided to keep him overnight. And he was hit with a huge, almost $200,000 bill. So I had read your, I believe it was in Splash of AI, I read about having ChatGPT help with going through your itemized bill. And I have a healthcare background, so I thought it was really great. So anyway, when I heard from my brother that he got such a high bill, I told him exactly what you said to do. I gave him exact verbiage from your Splash of AI, I do believe, and told him to get his itemized bill and then to go to ChatGPT and explain he needed review. And he got back an excellent review of multiple duplicate charges, multiple wrong ICD-9 codes, comments on the facility charge, which was alone $92,000. And so he decided he wanted to send a letter. And then ChatGPT actually even told him, you know, here's what you need to tell him when you send a letter. He sent the letter to the CFO of the facility, and he also sent it to his insurance company. And what he got back was something that helped save him $46,000. So
1: isn't that ridiculous?
22: I couldn't believe it. And what happened was there were so many different ICD-9 codes that were wrong, duplicate charges, so many things on his bill. When I saw it, I couldn't believe it. And so they reviewed everything and all of the charges from the hospital, with the exception of the facility fee. They knocked that charge from 90-something thousand down to around 40-something thousand. And they paid 46 on that 90-something thousand. My brother only had to pay $3,900, which met his deductible for the year.
1: Wow.
22: a catastrophic medical billing. And now all he has to do is he and the hospital are still talking about the facility fee, which was more than double what normally charged. But, yeah, $46,000 just from doing exactly what you said to do with ChatGPT, reviewing that itemized bill.
1: Wow.
0: What did that probably take, like 5 minutes?
1: That's it.
22: Yeah, I got an email the other day that said, hey, thanks for your help. I said, don't thank me, thank Kim.
1: Sign up for the free newsletter, buddy.
22: Absolutely, well, yeah. And in fact, you did. You got a new fan now.
1: Well, that is just amazing. I mean, you know, think about that. Like, you know, $46,000 saved on a medical bill. They say that 80% of all medical bills have errors.
0: Well, wouldn't we say that insurance companies have got to be doing this on the back end as well?
1: I would think so. I would hope so.
0: Yeah, because they're the ones saving the money in the long run.
1: For sure. Cindy, thanks for your call today, and also thanks for your note that you sent me. I appreciate that. Gene in Minneapolis, welcome aboard, Gene. It doesn't look like you're having a good day. I see instead of saving money, it looks like you've lost, what, almost 60 grand?
0: Whoa.
2: Yeah, just about. Yeah, it's got me tied here. So I'm happy to talk to you.
1: Yeah, so what's going on?
2: So this usually happens before a three-day weekend. I'll start getting texts from my bank that says, here's your code to get into your account, and I'll get them repeatedly. And the first time, it took me about three or four times to realize, hey, somebody's trying to get a code. This isn't mine. So this was like on a Friday evening. Now, to start with, I'm a professional fiduciary. I'm a conservator, attorney in fact, trustee, that kind of thing. So I have a lot of accounts in several banks. So they had moved some money from one account to another of my clients. And, of course, by then I couldn't get to the bank until Tuesday. They weren't answering the phones or anything. And so by the time I got into the bank, $57,000 had been taken from one of my clients' accounts.
1: Oh, jeez.
2: Yeah.
1: All right. So let's talk about what might be going on, okay?
2: Okay, great.
1: They like to pick weekends because they know that nobody's working on Monday. And they like to do it on a Friday because a lot of times there are skeleton crews, working at banking and financial facilities because it's a three-day weekend.
0: Right? Also, they need the money to party.
1: Where is that? But what you need to do is you need to run a full scan and probably do a factory reset because I don't know what's on that machine. But there could be an info stealer. They could have cloned your email. You can look at some of your email rules to see if they're forwarding any type. If there could be, like, you get an email in and they will set a rule that will automatically forward that email to them. But there's just like too many possibilities to say, Gene, this is the only thing that could be happening at this particular moment. So that's why what I would do is of course, you know, with the banking facilities is make sure you have a different recovery channel for each of the ones. Get rid of the two-factor authentication codes. Use an authenticator app instead. So that's on your phone. So these codes are not even going to your email. You're not getting the recovery requests by email. It's going straight to an authenticator app. But you do need to run a full scan, which is not a fun position to be in because, you know, this stuff gets on your machine, and it's a nightmare.
0: But if you don't do something about it, next weekend or the weekend after, it's going to repeat itself.
1: Yeah, and then if you're dealing with clients' money, that's not a good thing to do either.
0: Not at all.
1: If we're looking at 60 grand, who knows how much other monies that could be hanging out there.
0: Is that protected? Is that money that was stolen?
1: Hopefully it is.
0: Insured?
1: By the bank?
0: I would think so.
1: I mean, hopefully. But it really falls on on us to make sure that we're doing everything that we can, that we're all protected. Gene, I know I just spit out a whole bunch of stuff, but in retrospect, just go buy a brand new computer. Don't use that one again. I wish I had better news for you. Speaking of, we have a quick tip about identity theft I need to pass along here on the show.
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1: 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All right. So we talk about identity theft, but in so often we see that, oh, this data breach and this data breach, but it sort of becomes white noise after a while. But if you ever want to wonder, like, what should I do to make sure that I'm not in a position where somebody can steal my identity or what happened in a data breach, your first step is to always just call your bank and freeze your account, whatever could be out there that with that credit breach. And also be sure to file a fraud report with all 4 credit bureaus in case you see any fraud on a routine credit report. And yes, I said 4, in case you're wondering. Yes, we have the links to all 4 over at commando.com. And if you haven't already, hey, listen, we just heard from Cindy, who her brother saved 50 grand by getting our free newsletters. You should subscribe too right now at getkim.com.
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11: The attacks still go on. I'm Paul Stevens, Fox News. Bahrain now accusing Iran of launching a new drone attack today targeting that island nation.
13: A statement from Bahrain's foreign minister says a number of Iranian drones targeted the country. It did not elaborate on the target. Bahrain is home to the U.S. Navy's 5th Fleet, but there is no word if the U.S. assets were the intended target. And it comes just hours after the U.S. struck Iranian targets along the Strait of Hormuz, after what President Trump called a, quote, foolish violation of last week's ceasefire deal. The retaliatory strikes from the U.S. came one day after an Iranian drone hit cargo ships crossing the strait.
11: And that is Fox's Chanley Painter with that update. The Trump White House has made it a priority to clean up D.C. with a major federal initiative to reduce crime, relocate homeless populations, and restore federal monuments in the nation's capital. Interior Secretary Doug Burnham on Fox and Friends Weekend talked about the push.
7: President Trump, said last year we're going to make D.C. safe and beautiful. We're the greatest country in the world. We're going to have the most beautiful capital in the world. And look at the job that he's accomplished in the last year. I mean, 8,700 arrests, crime rates dropping like crazy in the city to the lowest levels since 1900 in some cases.
11: And again, Secretary Burgum on Fox and Friends Weekend. All this coming as the U.S. Attorney for the District of Columbia, Jeanine Pirro, has been spearheading the federal efforts to crack down on crime and vandalism all in the nation's capital. At least 920 people so far officially said as killed in Venezuela's devastating earthquakes, over 3,300 injured, but tens of thousands are still reported as missing. On Friday, stocks falling to end the week. The Dow down 45 points. NASDAQ and S&P also finishing lower. 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
1: Everywhere you look, everywhere you turn, somebody is once again putting a camera in front of our face.
17: That's not true.
1: Really?
17: They're not everywhere.
1: They are everywhere.
17: No, they're not.
1: Okay, smile. Hi. Google Home. You have Google Home.
17: Yeah.
1: Do you like it?
17: I do, yeah. I think it works really well.
1: What's the best part?
17: Well, I mean, we've had it forever.
1: So you're not going to change?
17: No, and I also have YouTube Music. And so it tied in, so I don't have to
1: so
17: add
1: So you're
17: any.
1: In the whole Google infrastructure ecosystem.
17: When it comes to the home, yeah, absolutely.
1: Well, they have a new upgrade coming.
17: And am I going to hate it?
1: The cameras will now recognize you by your body size and the color of your clothes. But
17: now,
1: they say your face is hidden.
17: I love when they say that. They're like, we understand. You think this is going to be an invasion of your privacy. But we've covered your left eye with an emoji.
1: It's amazing.
17: You no one will know who it is.
1: No, I would never know.
17: But I have the minis. So those don't have cameras, well, right?
1: Well, you know what? When you upgrade, because those are going to be, they're going to be discontinued quite soon.
17: Well, because they don't have cameras and exactly. They can't collect enough information.
1: I mean, they're going to say, like, you know, do you want us to support them forever? We can't do that.
17: What are you talking about? I know you bought 8 for your house, Andrew, but guess what? You got to buy 8 more.
1: So basically, your Google Home, and you have to sign up for the premium edition for this, by the way, will see your silhouette.
17: But they already do that with your voice. They already know, like, the speaker in my bedroom knows my voice.
1: Of course it does.
17: And when other people try to use that speaker, they struggle sometimes because it is looking and listening for my voice.
1: But think about this. This is like gym goals. I mean,
17: because exactly. I got to lose 20 pounds. My AI keeps looking at me.
1: It looks at you and go like, ooh, what happened to you? You better be, stop eating the bonbons. Oh, that reminds me of a story.
17: The weather outside is 73 degrees, chubby.
1: Yes. It's kind of the same thing, is that I met my friend Mary for lunch.
17: Uh-huh.
1: And so she rode her bike over and I said, I'll just, you know, it's like 4 miles away. I said, I'll just go for a run and I'll meet you there for lunch. So I get there. And she looks at me and she goes, what happened to you? And I said, what are you talking about? She's like, you've been eating too many bonbons sitting
17: are
1: at that desk.
17: Are you serious? She called you overweight?
1: And I said, what are you talking about? She goes, turn around. Your butt is like as big as Kim Kardashian's. And I'm like, oh. And I said, oh, wait. So I'm like, I had like a zipper pocket in my running shorts. Oh. And I pulled out like a pair of glasses, my keys.
17: Oh, it's just your accessories.
1: My water bottle.
17: You had a whole fanny pack on your fanny.
1: Exactly. And I'm like, and then she was like, never wear those shorts ever again. Never, ever. But back to the Google Home camera.
17: Right.
1: It has an additional trick that I'm going to tell you about in just a second.
17: All right.
1: Because
17: I like how you use the word trick.
1: It is
17: seems like it's going to be stealing my information some way, somehow.
1: That's Google.
17: Of course they are.
1: 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So not only can your Google Home call you chubby, but now it says it can identify sounds and alert you.
17: What kind of sounds? Remember, I have one of these in my bedroom.
1: You might want to move it. Just saying. Because it's not just motion that it detects now. It could be a dog barking, an alarm blaring.
17: Sure, those are safe.
1: Footsteps at 2 in the morning.
17: Still PG, gotcha.
1: Anything else that you might be doing?
17: Yeah, we might be unplugging that one.
1: Okay. So what you can do is

0: oh, what was that?
1: No, we move along. And just, carry on.
0: Oh, you know, the camera would get arrested and be charged with battery.
2: We didn't need that.
0: Yeah, we did.
1: There's no batteries in it. There's zero batteries in a Google Home. It plugs into the wall.
0: We were talking about cameras.
1: Do you understand that that joke does not work?
0: Okay, it works for me because okay. I'm laughing.
1: All right, fair enough.
0: And sometimes I sit back and I think to myself, how can you ever be so incredibly funny?
1: Mm.
0: I look in the mirror, I'm like, gosh, you are so talented.
1: Really? That's interesting.
0: Nobody else does it. So yeah, I figure
1: someone's got it.
0: Because after all, it's the Kim Komando Show. It's the nation's largest, best, biggest show about all things digital and award-winning, too. Andrew and I were talking about this during the break that, you know, I just happen to be in the National Radio Hall of Fame.
1: That's very impressive.
0: And I'm in the ASU Hall of Fame.
1: That's also impressive. Go
0: the
1: Devils.
0: Arizona Broadcasters Hall of Fame.
1: Look at this. You're in all these Halls of Fames.
0: And you're in none.
1: No.
0: Okay.
1: The Hall of Fame just means you've been around for a while.
0: Oh.
1: You can't be.
0: Ouch. Oh, gosh. That one just like went right into me.
1: Only because it's accurate.
0: Andrew Babinski
1: yes.
0: joining us once
1: Hi,
0: again.
1: Kim.
0: All right. So we just talked about Google Home. Now imagine you go to the supermarket.
1: Mm-hmm.
0: And you have the cart. And the cart is now called, they're called caper carts. It tracks every aisle that you go to, gives ads and coupons based on the products that you're next to. Okay. It looks like an Amazon store cart. It has a ton of cameras, weight sensors, a touch screen, a location sensors. It says AI is trained on more than 1.6 billion online grocery orders and a decade of grocery expertise to get this right. And when you're all done, the screen comes up and says, are you sure you have everything that you need?
1: Sure.
0: If you want to pay, you could pay for it right on the cart.
1: Okay.
0: And so you don't have to worry about, you know, taking things out of the cart.
1: Right.
0: Which is kind of archaic when you think about it.
1: Well, but I got to load it into my car then with no bags?
0: Well, you probably like bring your own little bags.
1: Oh, okay.
0: Because, you know, in California, they charge you like 25 cents a bag.
1: It's down to that price? I thought it was 75 cents last time I was on CVS in California. It was ridiculous.
0: Yeah. Well, yeah, that's because you get the long receipt with it.
1: It's true. That's the whole tree right there.
0: Now, of course, you know, it's tracking you.
1: Of course, yeah.
0: Have a problem with that?
1: No, I'm not in my home. I'm at Fry's or Safeway or Albertsons. It's their home. Whatever they want to do is fine.
0: But they are going to be selling everything that you bought. I mean, but wouldn't it be funny if, like, the cart came, like, you know, you're, like, loading things into the cart, and then the cart speaker says, hey, fatty, put the M&Ms back.
1: Okay. Are you sure? I mean, are you sure? You know, there's half a calorie box right next to it. You can get that one. I actually, I'm a Costco and a Sam's Club member.
0: Oh, both.
1: Yes.
0: Wow.
1: I get them for free. I'm not trying to brag. But I was at Sam's Club because, I don't know, we were getting meat or something. And they don't have checkouts anymore at my Sam's Club.
0: Oh, is it all just scan and go?
1: It's a huge archway. There's three huge archways before you leave, and you have to scan everything on your app while you're shopping, and then you pay for it on the app while you're shopping. And then when you walk through, it confirms that you are a customer that has paid, dings, and you're on your way.
0: What if, how do they figure out if I guess somebody's stealing something?
1: They have people at the door, and the archway has got sensors, detectors, cameras, everything. So they're counting all the items in your cart that matches the receipt on your phone before you leave.
0: So you don't have that person at the end of Costco that like looks at you and
1: they
0: like
1: still have
0: checks
1: that.
0: Every
1: yeah.
0: box.
1: The worthless person who goes, oh, 1, 2, 3, 4, 5, I'm pretending that I'm important.
0: Yes.
1: But really, this is just some sort of optical security measure. Yeah, they still have those as well.
0: Yeah, which, you know, have you ever been stopped by them like where they're like, oh, like you're supposed to have 17 items, but there's like 22 items in the cart. And
1: right.
0: I'm like, you didn't count right.
1: I was told this was actually for our benefit why they're at the doors at Costco. Because sometimes the people forget to put things in your cart and they want to make sure that you're not forgetting anything. But my bigger point was with the whole Sam's Club thing, this is something Amazon tried years ago and failed at.
0: Maybe they had everybody in the Philippines or Indonesia, where they were.
1: Watching you shop with a cash register. But Sam's Club has actually pulled it off.
0: Which is, I think that's pretty amazing.
1: It was. It was seamless. It literally was seamless.
0: But that's another data tracking point.
1: Yeah, what it is. Like I said, I'm not in my house. I'm in public.
0: So Tim Cook came out, CEO of Apple, and he told the Wall Street Journal that price hikes are unavoidable because of all the price.

0: So the chips, the prices are going up higher.
1: Apple product price hikes?
0: Yes. Now, they say it could be up to $400 more.
1: For a cell phone?
0: Yeah. So
1: we're not used to that.
0: So the iPhone Pro could come in at nearly $1,500.
1: Here's the problem, though. You're going to raise the price by $400, but it's going to be the same exact phone that I already have. I think that's going to hurt them.
0: It may have a different lightning port.
1: Oh, I forgot.
0: Remember when they got rid of the...
1: Where's my credit card? I can just pull it out now.
0: Do you remember when they got rid of the home button? We were like, oh my gosh, there's no home button.
1: My dad was one of those people. He switched just because he wants a physical button.
0: And then they got rid of, what was it? The headphone jack.
1: Yeah, they did get rid of the
0: headphone. And everybody was like, oh.
1: Now, you can't make fun of that. I am one of those people because I like to charge my phone and listen to things at the same time. And this is going to be weird and this is really specific. I fall asleep with headphones in. And if I had the wired ones, when they fell out in the middle of the night, it's no big deal. They're just laying there around on the phone. Now, every single morning, I wake up at 4 a.m. to go to work. Lisa's still asleep. And I'm in the dark trying to find my AirPod that's somewhere in the bed. I missed the headphone jack.
0: You know what? That's an excuse. You're just trying to take touch with
1: Google, you saw nothing.
0: I sure. I'm just looking for my AirPod.
1: Whoops-a-daisy.
0: That's all it is. Laptop prices are going up, too.
1: All because of chips.
0: All because of chips. Let's go back to Google. They just dropped the Android 17 Pixel. And this is interesting now. The Pixel Watch has all these safety tools built in, mm-hmm. which I use as an Apple Watch.
1: You do. You're a fangirl.
0: It can detect a car crash, a hard fall. But now here's the thing. The watch can now detect if there's no pulse.
1: What is it going to do?
0: Calls 911.
1: You're dead.
0: It's calling 911 for you.
1: You need a pulse to read the watch to tell you you don't have a pulse.
0: Apple doesn't have that trick yet.
1: It's worthless.
0: You know, I didn't want to be cynical. But when I saw that, I get the whole press release from Google. It's like, and it does this and does this and it will detect if you have no pulse.
1: What's going to send me a text message? You're dead. Just want you to know. You won't see this, but you're dead.
0: That's awful.
1: Well, that's what happens.
0: And you know what? It comes up with a little skeleton.
1: The skull emoji.
0: Yeah, the skull emoji right there. Oh, that's awful.
1: Thank goodness they put that in their new watches.
0: You know, I love cars.
1: Yes, you're a car guy.
0: I do. I love cars. I ordered a new car. I'm not going to get into it, but I ordered a new car, and it's purple.
1: You're not going to get into it?
0: No.
1: You brought it up so you could bring it up.
0: No, I'm not going to get into it, but because I have to get rid of one car and I'm going to get a new car, but you know, and...
1: It's purple?
0: Yeah.
1: You're just asking for tickets.
0: No.
1: Yeah.
0: It's purple.
1: Cops see a purple car and they go, oh, that person has money. Let me go ahead and pull over.
0: Versus a red car?
1: Same thing. Red, purple. If you got white or black, you're safe.
0: Yeah.
1: Or gray.
0: Gray, yes.
1: You're part of the plebes.
0: Or crap brown, that might be it too.
1: I love the brown cars.
0: I don't like brown cars at all. And green? Oh, I hate green cars.
1: There's not a ton of green cars, but they have some really nice browns. I don't know why I don't like them.
0: Jeff Bezos is backing a company called Slate Auto. Okay. Have you heard about this?
1: Mm-mm.
0: Slate Auto.
1: Oh, is this the buildable truck?
0: Yes, yes.
1: Yeah, I've seen this.
0: It's a two-seat electric pickup. Has no radio. Windows you have to crank up and down. Remember that? Rolling up the windows, rolling down the windows. No touchscreen. It only comes in one color, gray.
1: To start, because this is very deceiving that it's all of these basic things to make it affordable.
0: Yeah, you can pay extra.
1: And then when you're building your car, you're going to sit there and you're going to go, well, of course I want power seats. Of course I want power windows. And you're going to get to the price of a regular car by the end anyway.
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1: Right.
0: Speakers for the radio.
1: It should be a combo set.
0: $150.
1: I got the radio this month. Hopefully in October we'll get the speakers.
0: But I can't hear my song, Dad.
1: And then a windshield. I can't wait.
0: The vinyl wrap for a different color is $500.
1: Okay. Right. And when you put on all these extras, you just get to the price of a regular car.
0: Well, it's about $25,000. And if you want to lock in your delivery now, cost you $300.
1: But the base model is $25,000?
0: By the time you get to the stuff that you need, like the windshield.
1: See, this is ridiculous. It's just another car company. It's no different.
0: Allen Wrench is sold separately.
1: Your jokes are just so bad this day today.
0: Oh, they are not. They get worse.
1: Oh, God. Can't wait.
0: Oh, here, are you ready for it?
1: Uh-huh.
0: Okay, about those hand crank windows.
1: Yes, what about those hand crank windows?
0: When a sheet of glass gets disrespected, it feels discomfort for up to 12 minutes. It's called window pane.
1: Oh, my God. That was like a 7.5 hour journey to get a punchline that wasn't even worth it.
0: I told you they could get worse. You didn't believe me.
1: You know, I stand corrected. You did a great job.
0: Your kids' photos, important records, years of work and memories. 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All right, coming up, we have our AI tool of the week that is amazing. What to do about those ghosts in your phone here on the Kim Komando Show. 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
0: 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All right, so what's going on in your tech world? We have a minute.
1: I saw the story here about kids asking AI before parents.
0: Yes.
1: And I have five kids. They go from 8 to 16. And this is so true with the older girls, 15 and 16. And if I have to hear, but ChatGPT says one more time, I'm going to go crazy. Because they don't understand that, A, it's all how you form a question when you're talking to ChatGPT.
0: And it hallucinates.
1: And it can be wrong. But they are arguing back to me with points from an
0: AI. Give me an example.
1: When it came to cooking something, and I was telling them, no, the way you want to do it is like this. And it was, no, ChatGPT says to do this, ChatGPT, and I'm like, you're doing it wrong. Then I said, fine, do it your way. And they screwed it up. And now we're eating burnt dinner.
0: And you're like,
1: I hate the phrase, but ChatGPT says.
0: But ChatGPT says.
1: It does say. And it's a toaster. And you don't listen to a toaster. You listen to your parents.
0: Exactly.
1: But I do want to say, when it comes to this, the schools in Arizona, I don't know if this is the case, they have terrified the younger kids about AI. If you use AI to learn, you're cheating yourself. And it is ingrained in the younger ones.
0: Oh, I like that. Have you looked up what ChatGPT says about you?
1: No.
0: Ooh,
1: I don't
0: scary.
1: Want to know.
0: Scary. We have more of the show coming up.
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10: I'm Daria Alvinger. The Trump administration made cleaning up Washington, D.C. a priority, and Interior Secretary Doug Burgum says they're getting the job done.
11: President Trump, you know, said last year, we're going to make D.C. safe and beautiful. We're the greatest country in the world. We're going to have the most beautiful capital in the world. And look at the job that he's accomplished in the last year. I mean, 8,700 arrests, crime rates dropping like crazy in the city to the lowest levels since 1900 in some cases.
10: Burgum, speaking to Fox News, says they will continue to focus on combating crime and to restoring the nation's monuments. Former National Security Advisor John Bolton could get up to 5 years in prison and $2.25 million fine. When he sentenced in October, he pleaded guilty yesterday to mishandling classified documents. 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
0: 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Before we start all the phone calls, I have to tell you, you know, sometimes I come up with this really genius stuff.
1: Okay. So far during the show, you've called yourself super intelligent, absolutely beautiful, and now you have amazing ideas.
0: I didn't say beautiful. I don't know where that came
1: from. You did. You said you look in the mirror and you say that.
0: I say, I'm so incredibly funny.
1: No one says that. Not even you. But go ahead.
0: So what you want to do is if your computer's acting up, whether you're on Windows or Mac, when you you download a report from your computer, a systems report, and then you upload that report to your favorite chatbot, whatever it is.
1: Right.
0: And you say, analyze this whole report and then tell me what's wrong with my computer. So this way you don't have to like take it to Best Buy or GeekSpot, sure, or anything like that. Because every PC and Mac, they do give these detailed reports. And so on Windows, it's like MS Info 32. On a Mac, it's called System Information. And you say, you know, you are a PC and Mac health expert. List anything critical, something that needs attention. You know, don't skip the critical stuff or the really bad stuff.
1: Is this going to find problems with, like, drivers? Or is this going to find viruses and malware?
0: No, it's going to find drivers. Okay. May find outdated software that you haven't used in a long time. Maybe you're running out of system resources. Maybe there's not enough free hard drive space to create RAM.
1: Okay.
0: When I ran it on my Mac, it actually was interesting. It said that I had remote access turned on. And I did have it turned on for when we had, I would let IT come in and fix it.
1: Oh, okay.
0: But I should have turned it off afterwards.
1: Sure.
0: So anyway, in case you need this prompt, it's over at commando.com. Kimberly in Raleigh, North Carolina. I bet you you are incredibly funny and beautiful, too, based on that name.
22: Oh, absolutely.
1: She has. That was a good one.
22: I want to begin, Kim, by telling you, though, that I had been following you ever since 2000, I think it was. I used to get your newsletter. It was way back when we had a monitor and a dial-up and all that. But you used to, on your newsletter back then, you used to put little different websites. Mm-hmm. And I had quite a collection of your websites back then.
0: Yeah, we used to crash people's websites then.
1: Oh, yeah, you'd send it out and say, hey, yeah, go check this out. And everybody would.
0: Everybody would. We got some great advertisers that way, though.
1: That is true.
22: So I lost contact with you, and then a few years ago I picked you up again, so I'm getting your newsletters, and I get them every morning, and I usually peruse through them to see what's interesting, what I can do to my laptop or my phone to, you know, help something, block something, whatever. And this I guess it was late last week, this thing for photo enhancement came up. And I thought, you know, I have a picture of my grandmother and grandfather. They're my mom's mom and dad. And my mom was born in 1918. So, and this is taken before she was born. So, you know, it was old. It mm-hmm. was yellow. It was faded. I could tell who it was, but you couldn't really tell who it was. So I tried your AI thing or the Gemini, whatever. And I literally gasped. I could not believe I saw my grandma, my grandpa, wow, and there was even somebody in the background that I never knew was there before. So I was so impressed by it, I tried it on my mom and dad's wedding photo. And my dad, I knew he was attractive, but that really brought out his attractiveness in that photo. And my mom just looked absolutely gorgeous. So that provoked me to write you an email to tell you that idea is just so fantastic. I've had so much fun.
0: Isn't that great? Isn't that? Yeah. It's so, you know, where that came from. I just, in case you missed that in the newsletter, for all of our listeners and viewers, is that we have a group chat, and there's like 15 to 17 family members in this group chat, and my cousin Arlene. She was, I think, 2 years old when her father, my uncle, died in a car accident. And so it was his birthday. And so she was saying, no, happy heavenly birthday to dad in the group chat. Mm-hmm. And then people started to saying like, oh, you know, Harold Jr. was a great guy and this. And then she put a photo in and she said, look how handsome he was. Mm-hmm. And you couldn't really see him in this photo because,
22: yeah,
0: I mean, it was from, I think this was in, I think he died in 1963. I wasn't even born yet. And mm-hmm. And then I put it in. I said, well, here, let me show you how handsome he is. And then I put it inside Gemini and I gave it a specific prompt. And then I put it in the chat. And then everybody was like, I'm crying right now. And it's really something. I mean, we've always had tools to bring things back. But I think it was always out of our range.
1: Or yeah, you had to have a special skill. You needed to, yes, be trained on to mm-hmm. know how to get it to this. All you have to do now is copy and paste from a newsletter and you've got perfect photos.
0: Yes.
22: Yeah. Yeah. And you don't have to pay for it either, which is even a better thing, because I've had apps on the phone and, you know, that say photo enhancement, but you got to pay a subscription. And I don't want to do that because I'm not going to be doing it every day. This with this Gemini.google.com, I think it is.
0: Yeah.
22: you just plug into Gemini and plug your pictures in. Copy and paste that little verbiage you have that I have saved on a little notepad on my desktop, and just put it in there, and it
0: does.
22: Comes up like it was taken yesterday. It was just—it's amazing.
0: It really is. I mean, in this, it just absolutely works. Now, the reason why you want to use Gemini, and let me tell you, in case you need this prompt, it's over at commando.com. Is, well, first of all, with Gemini, you have to use a specific prompt, like, keep everything the same.
1: Right.
0: Okay.
1: Because the nose will be upside down. Yeah.
0: Don't change a thing. Okay. ChatGPT stinks at this.
1: It does. Because I tried it.
0: Oh, you did?
1: Because we talked about this. Yes. I don't know if it was off air or on air last week.
0: Yeah.
1: And I tried it with some photos, and it was totally two different people in the photo.
0: Yes.
1: One of them was, like, I think a llama. Like, that's how much ChatGPT does not respect the integrity of the original photo.
0: But if you have any old photos laying around, it's phenomenal.
1: It's really cool.
0: It is. It's very cool. And again, if you need that specific prompt, you want to head over to commando.com. All right. You know that glow that you see on people who just seem to radiate health? It's not just good lighting. It's what's happening inside their body. And one of the best kept secrets to looking and feeling amazing is collagen. You see, as we age, our bodies naturally produce less collagen, which can lead to wrinkles, thinning hair, brittle nails, feeling less flexible than we used to. But the good news is that you can support your body naturally. 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
0: All right, it's time now for our AI tool of the week. Can you do like a sounder for that? Okay, that was lame.
1: You said good, Drew. Oh, my gosh.
0: Okay, we liked it. You know, you don't have to use Photoshop anymore. And no. You don't have to hire graphic designers. And I'm sorry if you're a graphic designer, but that's just the way the world is right now. Okay. Claude has this brand new design tool that if you haven't used it, and if you need to make a deck, if you need to make marketing materials, let's say you have the design for some type of prototype widget, something that you want to produce. It's really phenomenal. You just sign into claude.ai/design. You tell it what you need, a pitch deck, a website mock-up, whatever it is. And it actually goes through step by step. And it asks you questions. Do you like this? Tell me what you want this. And literally in like 10 minutes, you have a whole redesigned whatever you give it.
1: But I thought Claude didn't do images. This has got to be brand new.
0: Oh, it's just brand new. That's what we're talking about.
1: Wow, because I've tried images before and it doesn't.
0: This is more not just images. This is more a design.
1: Okay.
0: I mean, so if you wanted to say, here's what my website looks like now, show me what it can look like.
1: But it does reproduce out images that you can then just translate to your website.
0: Right, exactly. Okay. But you might want to use Gemini for the images or ChatGPT for the images. But if you're like me and just a design fool, I mean, I don't know if you noticed what I'm wearing today, but like blue pants and a blue shirt and a white jacket and tan shoes.
1: Sure.
0: Okay. My brain does not work that way. I mean, I even told you before we came on the air today, I said, I wanted to wear this white jacket, but I couldn't figure out what to put on. So I took a picture of it with Claude. I said, Claude, what can I wear with this white jacket?
1: And it told you to put on the same color pants and shirt?
0: Yes.
1: You couldn't get there?
0: I told you, I'm a little challenged when it comes to design.
1: I can't talk.
0: But, I mean, look at you, schlub man. It's called Claude Design. We have a link to it over at Komando.com. We have more of your phone calls still to come. We're now 3 years and 7 months into the world of artificial intelligence. By this time, Google should have already succumbed to the irresistible power of AI. So far, it has not. 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I'm Kim Komando for NetSuite. 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With everything being said about AI, you may be surprised to find that Google still controls 90% of the search market. Yes, I said 90%. In less than a year, its stock price has more than doubled. And so far, ChatGPT has not spelled the quick, predicted death of Google. In fact, I don't believe that Google will experience a quick death. Maybe not even a death at all. Now, there's no question that chatbots are an existential threat, so Google will pivot and adapt. And for the first time in 25 years, look for a major redesign with Google's AI as Google defends its dominance. 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
0: 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I love going to Sedona.
1: Oh, of course. Red Rocks.
0: It's gorgeous.
1: Downtown Sedona, have you been to the strongest vortex in the world?
0: I have not.
1: That's in Sedona. Coincidentally, square in the middle of a gift shop. But still, it is the strongest vortex in the world.
0: Well, joining us right now is Michael in Sedona, Arizona. And so, Michael, do you know where that vortex is located?
23: I'm not sure. Maybe it might be up at the Chapel of the Holy Cross, possibly.
1: No, it's in some roadside gift shop that's trying to sell like $70 wind chimes, but it's there.
23: Never knew that.
0: So tell us what's going on.
23: I guess one of my side gigs here was do a little bit of ride sharing. So I happened to have an incident where went and accepted a ride that took me out from Sedona all the way out to the VOC, which is the Village Folk. And the fare was like $20. And I'm like, okay, hey, that's pretty good. So I head all the way out there, and I'm supposed to pick up somebody named Sam.
0: Okay.
23: So I get to the location, and I don't see a guy. But I do see an older lady, and she's like, she's got a walker, she's holding the phone. She's got a bag in her hand. She's walking up towards my car, and I'm like, wind down my window as she gets towards my passenger side. And I said, hello, are you Samantha or Sam? Are you looking to get a ride? And she goes, no. Are you a courier? And I said, no, I'm an Uber driver, and I'm supposed to be picking up somebody named Sam at this location. She goes, well, I don't know a Sam. So she starts walking by me, and I stop, and I step out, and she's talking to somebody, and, I look at her and I'm like, is somebody trying to tell you to give somebody, financial stuff or gift cards to a courier? And she goes, I'm not allowed to talk about it. It's confidential. I says, just stop where you're at. I says, that's a scam. Don't do that. And I was a police officer, 32 years, and I helped her back into her house, had her call the sheriff's department.
0: Good. That's great.
23: And sat with her and her husband. Her husband confirmed with their bank, and she goes and tells me, she says, somebody from the bank called up, the prior week and said their accounts had been hacked.
0: Oh.
23: And they managed to pry confidential information, the account numbers, passcode numbers, and then so they had that. All they needed was the physical cards, because she was going to turn over the banking cards to the courier. And I believe I was sent directly to that address.
0: Mm-hmm.
23: So the criminals were more than likely using the Uber platform
0: to collect
23: to hire an Uber to go to the house to be the pickup.
0: Wow.
23: Because you can text an Uber driver or you can call them, mm-hmm. but I didn't have my phone with me. I left it in a car. I don't know if they were trying to contact me or not. But I do know that the pickup was supposed to go back to Sedona. So if that was the case and I was to pick up their, you know, their cards from the bank, I was going to drop them off somewhere in Sedona, or at least that's what who wanted me to do. But I didn't do that, obviously. I noticed what was going on.
0: Then it's like, okay, so who in Sedona was going to be doing the pickup?
1: It's not like it's offshore or in some country you never heard of. It's happening right down the street.
0: So they hired some? Yeah. What they do is
1: a mule.
0: They hire a mule, and then they're going to take that to maybe a you know, UPS store or whatever.
1: Or since it was a credit card, they would just have the number and the CCV on the back.
0: True. And then just take a pic and make it go.
1: Yeah, it's let over. It
0: wow, that's really something. Do you know how much money they were dealing with?
23: No, I didn't bother asking. I was glad that Abel stopped something like that. It isn't the first time that's happened to me in my career, but I don't know. It's felt good to help people again.
0: Well, it is. And you know, thank goodness that you were there. Because who knows how much they would have lost, right?
1: And other people wouldn't even been paying attention. They would have just taken the cards, made the delivery, did their job.
0: Yeah, but you know, Michael, gold star for you today.
1: Absolutely.
0: Thank you for helping out that gal. Kristen in Jacksonville, you're up next. Hi there, Kristen.
5: Hello.
0: Welcome.
5: Hi. I was wondering how to use AI to assist with my mom's medical problem. She was diagnosed with a very rare mycobacterium, and when I search information on it, and it's in the eye, the cornea, and when I search information on it, I just get this multitude of stuff that may not apply, that, you know, is in a different area of the body, and I'm just wondering how to write a prompt in AI so that I can get the correct information back to see what kind of treatment there is. Is she getting the right treatment?
0: And it's phenomenal when you can do this. It really is. I don't know if you saw the story, but AI just solved 18 previously. They couldn't figure out what was wrong with these kids. 18 various diseases with children the other day. I mean, 18 diseases.
5: Awesome.
0: I mean, wow. And so now these kids are not sitting there going like, oh, we don't know what's wrong with you. Mm-hmm. Now we can do a treatment. First thing is that whenever you're doing a medical prompt, just know that, you know, none of these chatbots are HIPAA compliant, right? You can turn on a temporary chat and also redact all your mom's personal information, okay?
5: Okay.
0: And then your first step is to always tell it, what type of medical specialist do you need it to be? So, and then it will assume that persona. Say, you know, this is my mom. She's how old? These are her conditions. This is what the prognosis is. And I'm looking for alternative treatments, additional facilities to take her. Put everything in plain English, right, so we can understand it. Look for any clinical trials, any therapies that may be out of the box. Put it all in a list. And then also give me 10 questions that I can ask her current doctor that I may not have thought of before. So you're going to think of AI as your advocate, Kristen.
5: Okay.
0: And then you're going to go back and forth, back and forth, back and forth. And then what I would do at that point is I would take that report from, say, let's say you started ChatGPT. I would take that report and then I would paste it into Gemini. And I would say, this is what ChatGPT says. What do you think, Gemini? And then Gemini will come in and then I'd take that report and the ChatGPT report and I plug it into Claude. And see what Claude says. And then from there, you're going to have three different opinions, but a lot more information that you can understand. And you should try it. Have you ever tried anything like that?
1: No. Anytime I ask ChatGPT about health, it just says go to the emergency room. So I've given up.
0: How can you tell if there's a stalker on your phone? Still to come here on the Kim Komando Show. 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
0: 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And in case you're sitting there thinking, like, I can check all those boxes, hit commando.com. 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
6: Fire is being tested again. I'm Daria Albinger, Fox News. Tensions are growing in the Middle East as Tehran carries out new attacks on ships which are trying to cross the Strait of Hormuz.
7: In the Strait of Hormuz today, traffic still flowing, but more slowly. You had 34 vessels cross yesterday. 10 today, that's according to the maritime tracker Kepler. The UK Maritime Authority is reporting that another ship was just struck by an unidentified projectile in the Strait. My sources say it's a crude tanker. It's called the Kihu. It was heading to Fujairah with Qatari oil on board. Iran is trying to show it has leverage. It wants to control the Strait of Hormuz, saying any passage through routes outside the framework designated by the Persian Gulf Strait Authority will not be covered by safe passage guarantees. They want ships to coordinate with them and very likely pay them.
6: The U.S. launched strikes on Iran in the Middle East yesterday. They were in response to Iranian drone strikes on a Singapore-flagged cargo ship in the Strait. We are 1 week away from the nation's 250th birthday, but it seems not everyone is ready to celebrate.
8: Demonstrations are planned in more than 100 cities and towns across the U.S. It's being organized by the group All of Us 250 in states including Texas, New York, Florida, Arizona, Louisiana, North Carolina, Illinois, and more. The group says the goal is to protest, quote, whitewashed celebrations of the 250th birthday of the country, instead pushing for, quote, a place where freedom and equality are for all. There will be rallies, marches, and demonstrations, but the group stresses that they should be peaceful and no violence of any kind will be tolerated. All of Us 250 is partnering with other groups, including 5051 and the Women's March, for the day of protest. In New York, Tanya J. Powers, Fox News.
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14: 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Currently along our beaches from Little River Inlet down to Murrells Inlet and 20 nautical miles out. Winds are out of the southwest at 10 to 15 knots and the seas are at 3 to 4 feet. This has been your Weekend Marine Report, brought to you by the Freedom Boat Club, where the boat is waiting.
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22: So it's summertime, and the teenagers are getting a little bored.
23: Oh, yes, they are.
22: And you see that in your household?
23: Oh, absolutely. The girls came downstairs, and they were like, hey, we are bored. Can we go to Hawaii? That was their solution to their summer boredom was, can we go to Hawaii? And then Brielle's like, yeah, I was researching the Alani Resort, the Disney Alani Resort. I was like, oh, okay. I'll pay for the first night. You guys pay for the rest. We're $60,000.
22: Okay. Then they're like, we're not that bored?
23: No, they still wanted to go. No.
22: Well, let me tell you what's happening. And this is not just happening in California, but this is the story. It came from California. Is that Santa Monica, suburb of Los Angeles, in case you're unaware, is that they're getting into Waymos, the teenagers are.
23: Okay.
22: And they're having like a party.
23: Oh, that's fun.
22: In the Waymo. They're hanging out of it. One kid was perching on the window's ledge. Another popped through a roof like he was surfing down the street.
23: Okay, we've went from fun to criminal activity.
22: A lot of selfies. A woman actually pulled alongside, horrified, telling them, sit down, sit down, sit down in the car. One kid actually looked at her and said, no, I speak only Italian.
23: Oh, gosh. I'm sure he did. Well, yeah. It's cheap. Oh, you don't got to tip anybody. What's a Waymo cost? $15 to go across town? That's a really inexpensive party.
22: Yes, it is.
23: But you're saying teens. Yes. They get in these all by themselves? They don't need adults?
22: Well, in Phoenix, you can without an adult. But in other communities, you should be at least 18.
23: That's what I thought. Okay.
22: And then, so they shouldn't be doing this. But, you know,
23: yeah.
22: The Waymo comes and goes, how old are you?
23: Right.
22: I'm 18.
23: Oh, perfect. Okay. Get on in.
22: I can tell you a little bit more about that. 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So here's what happened. Waymo suspended all their accounts.
0: Good.
22: All the kids' accounts.
0: Now okay. They'll never do it again until they hack the system or just use someone else's account.
22: But that woman, she followed them for miles.
0: Because she was so freaked out by what they were doing.
22: Yeah, she was so afraid that, you know, somebody's going to get hurt, you know. So that's something like that. But you have to remember that the robotaxi is not a babysitter.
0: It's not.
22: It's not. I mean, you want to lock down the app, mm-hmm. you know, and the car, it didn't say a word the whole time.
0: It didn't say anything?
22: No, because someone forgot to install the driver.
0: Okay, boy. Okay. Oh, boy.
22: That was a tech joke. That was a tech joke.
0: This is an all-timer today.
22: All-time greatness.
0: Okay, that's, we all have our own opinions.
22: Because after all, this show is award-winning. It's the best. It's the biggest show about all things digital because I'm Kim Komando. And joining me is Andrew Babinski, of course. And let's see, you can get the show as a podcast. You can get it as, you can streaming in your radio app. You can watch the show on youtube.com/Kim Komando.
0: We can?
22: Yes.
0: I could go to youtube.com/Kim Komando and watch the show?
22: 100%.
0: But what if you put up a new show or new content? How would I even know?
22: You should subscribe.
0: That's right. I could subscribe. That's a great idea, Kim.
22: God, that's so cheesy.
0: No, that was totally natural.
22: So have you gone down in Phoenix, Arizona on 40th Street and the I-10 freeway?
0: Okay.
22: There are these massive buildings. Like,
0: I drive by there every single day.
22: Sizes of like 30 football fields.
0: Okay.
22: I mean, huge buildings. Huge, huge, huge. And it was probably land that we couldn't sell. If you look right there, you can see the what it looked like on the left, in case you are watching on YouTube.
0: They're building those, the I-17 and the 101 as well.
22: Exactly. And these are massive data centers.
0: Oh, boy.
22: And we've been getting a lot of questions about it, you know, DMs and feedback and, like, you mm-hmm. know, what exactly is a data center? And if you look at that data center where you have 30 football fields, let me ask you a question. How many people do you think work there? How many people?
0: You're asking the question, so I know it's either going to be an extremely high number or an extremely low.
22: Yes.
0: Because it's a data center, it's a bunch of computers computing, I'm going to say 25 people.
22: You're close. Around 30.
0: Okay.
22: That was actually a really good guess. Because, and in case you're

0: I'm here on the job site with Dale, who's a framing contractor.
1: Hey, good morning.
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0: 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Oh, I shouldn't have looked down.
1: It's all right.
0: We're so far up here.
1: Look at me. Take a deep breath.
0: Oh, I'm good. 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
3: And thought, like, who would they ever buy? Who would they sell this land to?
4: Right, I mean, it's right next to the airport.
3: Yes.
4: It's going to be loud.
3: Exactly.
4: Awful.
3: And, but, you know, neighborhood values go down 5 miles around any type of data center.
4: Because of noise. It's got to be loud.
3: It's kind of like having an idle pickup truck in your living room.
4: That's bad.
3: I've never had it,
4: but I'm going to go and speculate that that's a bad thing.
3: But the noise ordinances in a lot of communities cover loud noises.
4: Yeah, but not the low rumbles.
3: Not the low rumbles. And right. So that's why a lot of people are freaking out. One facility can use as much as a town of 50,000 people with water a day. Because they have to cool the servers.
4: And there's 4 facilities there.
3: Okay.
4: So that's a town of 200,000 people.
3: Right. A day.
4: Wow.
3: All the water. And so, you know, and this is what has people a lot of freaked out. Because, you know, what happens to the power lines? Where's the water coming from? What kind of jobs? One report found ratepayers in 7 states paid $4.3 billion for data center grid connections in 2024.
4: I don't know what that means.
3: It means they shelled out a lot of money to put in the power grid for the data centers.
4: Okay.
3: And I think Microsoft got like $38 billion from one state for a data center, and they employed 20 people.
4: That's not a good exchange there.
3: No. So if a data center is going up near you, you need to know about it. You need to go to the meetings, the planning committees, and really get involved.
4: Is there anything you can do?
3: Probably not, but you can maybe like put some restrictions on it.
4: Okay.
3: Perhaps, but you know, we have so many data centers coming up here in Phoenix. And
4: chip Which doesn't make any sense because it's so hot here. And you have to keep everything cool. Why wouldn't you go to a climate that is more, is it because it's so dry?
3: Well, because we don't have fires, floods, earthquakes, okay. Hurricanes. Yeah, and it is hot, but they can use some solar.
4: We have haboobs. Have they thought about how the data centers will be affected by haboobs?
3: Well, there's so much going on here in Phoenix. I was talking about this with a friend of mine, that you can now go from Phoenix to Taipei nonstop.
4: That's huge.
3: That is huge. A 14-hour flight from Phoenix to Taipei. You leave it like it leaves it at like 11:30 at night, but you know, Air China coming into Phoenix. Who would have ever thought that would be even a possibility? Meanwhile, GM just said bye bye to 1,000 workers in their Detroit plant.
4: Replaced by AI?
3: 50 robots. 1,000 people, 50 robots. The union's response said, "We are disgusted."
4: Yeah.
3: But you think about it, it's real people, real paychecks, real families.
4: And it's just the beginning.
3: Yeah,
4: We're going to see this more and more and more with every company in every industry.
3: And then also what's happening is middle management's getting cut out. But you know what middle management is?
4: Mm-hmm.
3: Well, how would you describe a middle manager?
4: Well, if you look at the structure of, because I, you know, host a morning radio show here in the Valley, and we have the big bosses, and then the regional, and then the national, and then the regional, and then the city, and then the exact station. Well, everyone between me and the big boss is a middle manager for me.
3: Yes, they are.
4: That's 6 layers of people.
3: Yes. And so, and the middle manager was, there are people that would do the reports.
4: Right.
3: And justify their existence. Well, to the person above.
4: I would tell my direct manager, and then they'd send it up the line, and then everybody just rewrite it until it got to the top.
3: And now they're hasta la vista. So if you were in a middle management position, you need to start looking for a new career. I mean, that's
4: new career.
3: Bottom line.
4: Because it's going to be everywhere.
3: It is. It's just everywhere. You know, you need to have some AI skills. This is really something, because I don't know why, and I've never had, fortunately, you know, any problem with pool safety. But anytime it comes in the summer where a child dies in a pool, it just, I sit there, I'm like, where was mommy and daddy?
4: How?
3: I mean, I'm sure you were, I mean, I remember I always say, like, you know, you're on Ian duty, you know? And just point to that person and say, you're on Ian duty.
4: We just made sure the kids knew how to swim as young as possible.
3: Oh, yeah. I mean, I think Ian was an infant

0: Yeah.
1: And it was like, I'm like, do you think he's really learning? And then she's like, here, let me show you.
0: And he just pushed him in the pool.
1: Yeah, you know, like, no, she did. But he, like, he went on his back. He
0: right.
1: Went right on his back. AI is actually getting into pool safety. I want you to look at this image right there. If you're watching us on YouTube and if you're listening to us on radio, Andrew explained that, or basically I'll tell you what it is that if there's a kid in the pool, AI can, with cameras under the water, can sense if that's a toddler or an adult who's having problems. And if there's a lifeguard on duty, the lifeguard's wearing a special watch that tells him which person in that pool is having a problem.
0: Okay.
1: So the lifeguard's just not sitting there now, like, you know, gazing out, being the lifeguard, which is, you know, great.
0: Mm-hmm.
1: But now he or she is getting really good assistance.
0: Yeah, it's a helper.
1: AI to do this. Pool Angel is an AI safety camera alarm system. Starts at $900. There's something called Milo, has an AI powered pool alarm, above water, underwater monitoring. And if you do get one, just, you know, there's no substitute for eyes.
0: No.
1: Obviously. But
0: again, it's just a helper.
1: Exactly. Exactly. Another new product that has come out is that if you're in a place like here in the studio, wouldn't it be nice to have a skylight?
0: To see the stars?
1: Yeah.
0: Sure.
1: And to get in some extra light?
0: Yeah.
1: Well, now Philips is giving us a skylight.
0: That's not a skylight.
1: That you can put anywhere.
0: It's just a box with a blue screen on it.
1: And you can get a sky. You could pretend it's a sky.
0: Is it an artificial sky, like with clouds moving and it changes from daylight to sunlight?
1: Yes, you get cool light in the morning,
0: okay.
1: Warm light in the afternoon. It follows the sun automatically. It produces UVB rays to help you get your vitamin D.
0: Oh, that's interesting.
1: It shuts off after 8 hours so you don't get sunburn. I'm not making this up.
0: I'm not going to put a light in my house that's going to give me sunburn. I'm going to do the dishes. Then we got the SPF 50.
1: So it's like $600. It's coming to the United States. So wherever you want a skylight, you can have a skylight.
0: All right, great.
1: And I think that's something else.
0: That's something else means I think that's stupid.
1: It's stupid.
0: That's translation.
1: Okay, I don't want my money wrapped up in this.
0: No, okay. Absolutely not.
1: I guess, but maybe, think about this. What if you lived in, like, see, we may be biased.
0: Because,
1: mm-hmm. Let's see, right now it's 104 degrees outside.
0: Right.
1: And it's hot and sunny. I always said, like, if I could come back as somebody, I would want to be a weather person in Phoenix. It's hot and sunny today.
0: Easiest job in the world.
1: Hot and sunny tomorrow.
0: Maybe it'll rain. Hot. If it does, it'll only be for like 10 minutes.
1: Guess what? Hot and sunny the next day.
0: Is it gonna?
1: Yes.
0: That's so, I'm glad you went to school for that.
1: I know. I'm a modified meteorologist. Not
0: so
1: really.
0: So smart.
1: I know. It's just crazy. Listen, imagine printing out your entire browsing history, signing your name to it, and hanging it on your front door for everyone to see. It sounds crazy. But unless you're using a VPN, your internet provider can see a lot more about your online activity than you think. 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All right, still to come, we have great phone calls on tap here on the Kim Komando Show. 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
1: 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Welcome aboard, Anita.
7: Good afternoon, Kim. How are you?
1: Fabulous. So what's on your mind?
7: Well, I have been getting your newsletters, the current and the AI newsletter, and I love them both. And I click all your links. So there you go. I sent you a message, and I am very interested in what you think. In one of your newsletters, you mentioned that you love your Apple Watch. And I love my Apple Watch. And I wear it almost all the time, but I have a lot of friends. I'm really into holistic health, and so are most of my friends.
1: Sure.
7: And I've gotten scolded for wearing an Apple Watch, and they say that, you know, the EMF exposure is bad for you. And, I did a little bit of research, and, you know, some of it is, sort of has some evidence, but a lot of it doesn't. But there seems to be the biggest concerns are mitochondrial dysfunction and oxidative stress and inflammation.
1: I've seen all those reports, and you know, I'm really into it too as far as health goes.
0: Hold on though, all these friends that are telling you this, do they have cell phones?
7: All of them. Of course.
0: Of course they
1: okay.
0: do.
1: Okay. That's probably worse than what you're seeing on your wrist. See, the Apple Watch is non-ionizing. Okay. And X-ray is ionizing, and that can damage your DNA. So it's two different type of things. The other thing, too, is there's something called the SAR, the specific absorption rate. The Apple Watch is like 0.17 watts per kilogram. The safety ceiling is 1.6 watts. So it's a big difference. Trust me, if I thought that I was going to get hurt by this Apple Watch.
0: Right. You'd make someone else wear it and just follow you behind.
1: Exactly.
0: It. Right.
1: I mean, because that would make more sense for me. Let them get hurt.
0: Exactly.
1: But when we look at the benefits of having an Apple Watch, if you fall, crash detection.
7: Right.
1: You know, low heart rate, high heart rate. I don't know if you've done this yet. Are you tracking your VO2 max on your watch?
7: Yes.
1: Okay.
7: Yes.
1: We love that. Okay.
7: I love it. And it tells me when I've closed all my rings, you know, if I close all my standing and my exercise and my movement ring, I actually get credit for it on my life insurance.
1: Oh, which is nice. And they go, there are some people that they put their Apple Watch on a fan. And so it moves all around.
7: So, oh, nice.
0: Bring my steps in.
7: Good idea.
1: Your exercise ring has closed. And they're like, yeah, keep it up there.
0: Could you put the fan on high? I slept in, and I need to really catch up.
1: But, Anita, I wouldn't worry about it. And, you know, there's always going to be people who are going to say whatever. Thanks for your call, Anita. 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
13: Carmen Roberts. Fighting in the Middle East intensifies again, and new attacks on Bahrain and another tanker strike near the Strait of Hormuz, extending tit-for-tat violence into a third day.
14: Iran's state-run IRNA news agency says the IRGC Navy targeted U.S. military positions in the region as retaliation against U.S. airstrikes. On Friday, CENTCOM says U.S. forces struck Iranian missile and drone storage locations after Iran hit a Singapore-flagged cargo ship Thursday.
13: Fox's Madeline Rivera. In Venezuela, rescue crews and residents are scrambling to find survivors in the rubble of twin earthquakes.
15: U.S. military forces arrived Thursday night, just a day after that earthquake struck.
13: Fox's Dana Marie McNichol. So far, more than 920 confirmed dead and at least 51,000 missing. 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
1: 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All right, think about this. You see a photo, see a video online, and you think, is that real or is that fake?
0: Sure, you could question everything now.
1: Isn't that crazy? I do the same thing. I saw a video of two paddleboarders in Santa Barbara with this big, like, 15-foot shark next to the paddleboard, and I thought, that's got to be fake. Turns out it's true.
0: How about the Brazilian bungee jumper?
1: Oh,
0: I thought 100%. I went, oh, whatever. That's AI. That's not real.
1: That was just, what a tragedy.
0: I know, but I'm saying we question everything we see now.
1: Okay, our next guest is probably the best person on the planet for saying, like, this is fake. Professor Hani Farid, he invented this whole world of digital forensics. He's been on the show before.
0: Yeah.
1: He does a fantastic job. The reason why we asked him back, he's a professor at UC Berkeley, chief science officer at Get Real Security, is that recently, Dr. Farid, thank you for being here, is that you told the New York Times that you feel like you're going blind. Why is that?
24: Yeah, well, first of all, it's good to talk to you again. I don't think it's been that long, and this is an indication of how fast this technology is changing. Look, so my bread and butter is developing mathematical and computational techniques that can analyze images and video and discover patterns that can determine if something is real or not. And so we work with law enforcement and national security and media outlets and organizations to help figure out what's going on in the world. But along the way, we learn a lot about how fake things are made. And so when I would look at something, whether it was an image or a video, usually I had a pretty good indication of whether I thought it was real or not. And that was because I knew what the weaknesses of these techniques were. I knew where they would make mistakes, and I could usually visually latch onto them. And then you bring in the math and the computation to really assure yourself that you've gotten the right thing. But lately, and by lately I really mean the last 6 months or so, my visual system, and it is very well trained, is really struggling. And that's because these images and these videos, and you were saying it at the top of the segment, are just getting so good. But here's the other thing that's so difficult. It's not just that we're not seeing flaws in fake content. It's that when we do see remarkable images and remarkable videos, we're immediately suspicious of them.
1: Yeah, we are.
24: And so it just... Yeah, and so everything, and we knew we were going to get here. As soon as we started hearing about deepfakes, we knew we'd get to a point where they were going to become imperceptibly indistinguishable from reality. I just didn't think it would come this fast. I thought we had more time, but here we are. And of course, social media is now riddled with this content. And so I think the average person doom scrolling online is really struggling. And it's not just that they can't tell real from fake, is that they're getting scams and they're being defrauded and they're being misled and lied to and being pushed into conspiracies that are not true. And it's dangerous for individuals and societies and democracies.
1: And so when you talk about that, you mean all the Elon Musk investment scams, right, that are out there?
24: Everything from the Elon Musk investment scams to people getting phone calls who they think are their kids who have been kidnapped, getting photos of their kids being kidnapped. I saw one the other day, somebody, and there's a special place in hell for people who do this, by the way. It was a photo, they had taken a photo of somebody's dog, and AI generated them in a hospital under surgery saying you have to send $2,000 or they're going to euthanize your dog. I mean, the creativity of the scammers is phenomenal because the power of the AI is equally phenomenal. And you're seeing this, by the way, at the corporate level, too. You're seeing enterprises losing tens of millions of dollars because they are getting on calls with who they think is their CEO, and it is not.
1: Just transferring money. Yeah.
24: Transferring money. We have seen enterprises hiring North Korean imposters who are then embedded in these companies. So there, the amount of fraud, because if you think about how much of our, it's not just our personal lives, but our business is happening over Zoom calls and team calls and WebEx calls. It is, we tend to trust what we see, and it's just not really true anymore.
0: I would imagine that the scammers are just using what's available to everybody, the ChatGPTs and stuff like that. Is there technology that's not available to the general public that goes even beyond what they're using?
24: Yeah, it's a great question. So the sort of run-of-the-mill scammer is using commercial product. But state-sponsored actors, China, Russia, et cetera, they are almost certainly have access to tools that we do not have access to that are even more sophisticated. And so I think you see a range of different technologies being deployed. But the fact is that the free stuff is pretty good. And the thing you have to understand about scammers and cyber criminals is they can fail 99% of the time, and they are still wildly successful, wildly, multi-billion-dollar-a-year industry scamming people out of money. And, of course, now what they're doing is they're turning AI agents into the part of the process. So it's not a human on the keyboard having to do the interactions. Yeah. They're literally AI agents, 24/7. They don't sleep. They don't get tired. They don't have a moral conscience. They are scamming people. Yeah.
1: Yeah, let me.
0: AI's even taken the job of the scammers. Pretty soon we're gonna have less scammers.
24: You were talking about the robots. Even the scammers are gonna be out of a job.
1: You know, I have a. This is a serious question. Just imagine if this scenario happened, that somebody deep faked our president, and the deep fake says that there's an incoming missile from China or Russia.
24: Yeah,
1: and we need everybody to go home. And, you know, make sure you have enough food and water for the next week. And this is a national emergency, and puts that out on social media.
24: Yeah. Well, first, two things. One is, thank you for that vision.
0: You know what your nightmare is going to be about tonight.
24: For God's sakes, if I didn't have enough problems.
1: Sorry. He's like, next time we call him, he's like, I'm not coming back on that show ever again.
0: Not that crazy lady.
24: My booker's going to have a word, but I'm going to have a word with Two is, first of all, I don't think this is out of the question. We have seen things, I would say, adjacent to that. So we saw an escalation between India and Pakistan around a fake image that did not lead to catastrophic, but was a clear escalation. So that's number one. And we've seen, for example, members of the U.S. Senate Foreign Relations getting on phone calls with who they think are the Ukrainians, but they are the Russians. Right. So we've seen things that are adjacent with geopolitical implications. That's number one. Number two is, this is not out of the question. I mean, it's certainly capable. We are capable of generating that type of fake content. And then, of course, social media is the delivery mechanism. So if you are, say, Russia or an adversary and you want to create chaos, say, on the eve of an election, this would be a highly effective way to do that. And it only has to work for, what, a few hours and completely disrupt an election. So I think that is worrisome. And I will tell you, this is a national security issue, because that scenario is not out of the question. And that's a global implication. And by the way, let me make it slightly worse, which is, somebody releases a video of the current president saying, I've launched nuclear missiles against Russia, and Russia panics and decides to launch in retaliation. So now imagine it's escalating. It's not just, oh, we're panicked and we're all going to go hoarding food and go home. You can imagine escalations, because yes, things at the geopolitical level happen very, very quickly, as we have seen in the past few years.
1: Yeah, that's horrifying.
0: Is that illegal in the United States of America?
1: I'm sure. I mean...
24: Yeah, I mean, first of all, I'm not a legal scholar, so I'm not the right person. But, you know, we tread into very unknown territory. We're not prepared for this. The legal system is not prepared for this. We're not ready for this. But certainly the quintessential yelling fire in a movie theater,
1: yeah, that would
24: probably
1: cover that.
24: Covers this,
1: that's,
24: right?
1: That's a good point. Yeah.
24: Yeah.
1: Now, it used to be, and I say used to be, and it's not that long ago, you know, maybe 3 years ago, that we would see an AI-generated image and be like, and I actually kept mine up on Instagram, because I had like two noses and three ears. And, are there any telltale signs now?
24: Yeah. Yeah. First of all, I miss those days. My job was so much easier when people had two noses and seven fingers. It was great. I loved it.
0: One of the best ones was when the founding fathers were all African-American.
1: Yes.
24: Yeah, that was a good one. That was classic. That was good. Yeah, I'm glad we can reminisce about this, not these things. Okay, so the answer to your question is two parts. The short answer is yes, but I'm not going to tell you what they are, and here's why. Because in 3 months, it won't be true anymore. And then everybody listening now is going to have a false sense of security. And you saw that with the fingers. For a long time, people had six fingers. And so the bit was, well, I'll just look at the fingers. But that stopped being true not long after that. Mm-hmm. And so there are still some visual clues in videos. They're very difficult to latch onto. They tend to have a shelf life of 3 to 6 months, and then we have to look for another artifact. And so that's what makes this so difficult for the average consumer. And so your follow-up question is going to be this, if I may. So what do we do, right? Well, there's some simple answers here. First of all, your listeners can't become digital forensics experts, right? This is a really complicated field. We and the people that work with me have been doing this for decades now, and it's hard. We struggle day to day, and this is what we do for a living. But there are things you can do. So first of all, stop getting your news and information from social media. It's lying to you. It's not what it was designed for, and it's not, frankly, very good at it. So if you are spending a lot of time on Facebook and Instagram and TikTok and X, and you're using that for entertainment, fine. I think there's better ways to spend your time, but fine. But it is not a place to get informed about the world. People are lying to you, and I think people should get angry about that. People should be mad.
1: They just say, like, oh, well, that's the way it is.
0: Or they're glad that they're getting fed all this propaganda that justifies what they believe.
24: I think that's right, and I think that at some point we're going to have to start understanding that we are being lied to and we're being deceived. And my hope is that, you know, because I'm a university professor, you see this new generation coming up, and they don't really want anything to do with this. I think they do see it as toxic, and it is toxic. And by the way, it's overwhelming science says the more time you spend on social media, the worse it is for your mental health, the worse it is for your physical health. And so so I'm preaching, and I understand that this is hard because the products are by design addictive. I will tell you what I tell my students, which is, I know it's hard to delete the accounts. There's this addiction to it and this need for it. So here's a really simple thing you can do today. Delete them from your phone. Just, you can keep the accounts so that when you're at your desk, you can look at them. But just take it off your phone, and you will see the amount of time you spend on these apps, which are not good for you, drop precipitously. And so you're not disconnecting entirely, but you're stopping that doom scrolling every spare moment that you have.
1: And, you know, and that's a lot of people just can't do it, though, right?
24: I know. But I will tell you, you are now starting to see in Australia and now in other parts of the world, they are banning social media for people, for minors.
1: I think,
24: and there's a reason for that.
1: Yeah, I think they just did. I read this morning in Norway, all the kids can't be on social media.
24: And that's following Australia. Australia took the lead. Norway followed. Other parts of the EU are going to follow. The UK is going to follow. So I think there's a reason why we are doing that, because we now understand 25 years later that there are problems. And it's not just that social media is toxic and it's dangerous for kids, too. There are predators on these platforms, and kids are being harmed both physically and mentally on the platforms, and so are adults.
1: Now, just one final question. You know, there's the way that you can, like, if you go to OpenAI.com/verify and then Google Gemini, that you can upload a photo and tell you whether or not it was made with that. Are those tools effective?
24: Yeah, and they're great, but, and this is a big but, so the way these technologies work, OpenAI and Google has one as well, is that when they create a piece of content, so when Google creates a piece of content, they embed a signal, what is called a watermark, into the content that is not visible. It's not that little star that you see in the bottom right-hand corner. And then if you upload that image to the Google Gemini checker or the OpenAI checker, it will say, ah, I made this. But the problem is that it only works for their content. So if it wasn't made by Gemini, if it wasn't made by OpenAI, it will remain silent. So if you see a watermark, you know something. But if you don't see a watermark, you know absolutely nothing, because it may have simply been created by another AI model.
1: So that doesn't really matter. Yeah.
24: I mean, so we use those over at Get Real. So we have watermark readers for Gemini and OpenAI and all the technologies that sits along all the other tools that we do. And in that regard, it's useful because we know to check all of them. And we also know that if we don't find anything, we should remain silent, right? There's no signal there. Yeah.
1: So I guess the old phrase, trust but verify, doesn't apply.
24: It does not. And so trusted sources is a good place. Who is saying this? What is their motivation? What do you know about them? Why would you believe a random person on social media saying something? So I do think a lot of this has to go back to trusted sources. Is this somebody that I trust? If a random stranger came up to you and started blabbing something, I don't think the average person would be like, well, I believe that. But somehow when we read it on our computer screen. Yeah, exactly. So why is it that when it's written on the screen, we're like, oh, that must be true. I mean, we've got to like rethink a little bit what we're doing here.
1: Well, you know, thanks for jumping on and talking about all this. And thanks for making my nightmare a little worse. I didn't quite think of the missiles being...
24: Well, you started it, I just want to say.
0: True. You didn't start it.
1: Yeah, I guess I did. Oh, man. Now I got visions of missiles going across the ocean and back and forth.
0: Just go on TikTok for a half an hour. I'll take care of that. You'll have much worse things to think
1: That's
0: about.
1: That's true. Oh, wow. That was Dr. Hori Fareed, friend of the show. I hope you come back. Please say yes.
0: Fingers crossed.
1: 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That's according to a study from Broadband Search. 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
1: You know, every once in a while, I write these prompts, and I think nobody is going to be really interested in it.
0: Right.
1: And I wrote one for Splash of AI. That's our Thursday AI newsletter. And it was about how you can use AI to come up with a personal plan. So instead of you just saying, like, I'd like to be healthy, you say, you know what? Be my personal trainer. And tell me, give me a 90-day plan because these are my goals and this is why I want to lose weight or get stronger or it's a longevity goal, whatever it may be. And then afterwards, make me an infographic so I can put it on my refrigerator.
0: Do you think it's important in that prompt to also mention to be your cheerleader? Because
1: yeah.
0: You need it to also be a positive influence for you.
1: Yeah, that's true. But my point in bringing that, I mean, that's a good idea for that. Was that I didn't think like this would really resonate with people.
0: And?
1: Because it was kind of like preachy.
0: Mm-hmm.
1: Like, you know, you need to be healthy. And boy, I got so much positive feedback.
0: Well, I mean, I think people want to be healthier. They want to be in better shape. They want to live longer.
1: But I think the idea of having an infographic, somebody wrote me a note and said that by having the infographic on the refrigerator, it reminds me not to eat Hostess cupcakes. It's like, that's an important thing. Still to come, I got to tell you about hotel scams that are spreading here on the Kim Komando Show.
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5: 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Here at the Freedom Boat Club, located in North Myrtle Beach at the Harborgate Marina, we'll have a low tide at 1:37 this afternoon, and our next high tide will be at 7:49 p.m. The sun will set at 8:29 and rise in the morning at 6:06. Currently along our beaches from Little River Inlet down to Merle's Inlet and 20 nautical miles out, winds are out of the southwest at 10 to 15 knots and the seas are at 3 to 4 feet. This has been your Weekend Marine Report, brought to you by the Freedom Boat Club, where the boat is waiting.
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0: Oh, no. If I've never heard of the site, I'm not booking it.
1: No. And scams are up big time. 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There's nothing there.
0: And it's sold out, and you got nowhere to go, now you're paying triple.
1: And so you want to book direct, just type the hotel's name in yourself, and don't be clicking any bargain basement links. 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
13: Rattling the ceasefire. I'm Carmen Roberts, Fox News. More attacks in the Middle East as the U.S. and Iran accuse the other of violating a tenuous ceasefire. Iran said it launched retaliatory strikes on U.S. interests today, with Bahrain claiming it was one of those targets.
14: Bahrain's foreign ministry says it was hit by a number of Iranian drones overnight, and they condemned the attack as a blatant violation of the kingdom's sovereignty and a flagrant threat to the security of citizens and residents. Iran's state-run IRNA news agency says the IRGC Navy targeted U.S. military positions in the region as retaliation against U.S. airstrikes. On Friday, CENTCOM says U.S. forces struck Iranian missile and drone storage locations after Iran hit a Singapore-flagged cargo ship Thursday with a drone. The U.S. indicated it was a breach of the 14-point memo of understanding.
13: Fox's Madeleine Rivera at the White House. Britain says another cargo ship was struck in the strait today, but the crew is safe. A showdown is brewing in New York. Mayor Zohran Mamdani says he will not comply with a U.S. Supreme Court ruling allowing President Trump to revoke deportation protections for Haitians and Syrian migrants. Democratic Senator John Fetterman of Pennsylvania reacts on Fox News.
9: The mayor of New York is now saying, I'm going to defy the Supreme Court ruling. And many of the members in my party are not calling him out and saying, or defend him, Or just say, yay, we really actually have to follow the court rulings.
13: The Supreme Court ruled that under federal law, judges don't have the power to block the administration from ending those deportation protections. In this case, more than 6,000 Syrians and 350,000 Haitians have temporary protected status, allowing them to live in the U.S. And the nation's largest wildfire is burning out of control in southern Utah. The Cottonwood Fire has scorched more than 92,000 acres. 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
32: This is the James Golden Show with James Golden, a.k.a. Bose Nerdly,

0: The Democratic Party is moving toward becoming a socialist party, and Americans are not socialists. And if Americans are given a clear choice between socialists and Democrats or Republicans, they will not choose socialists. But if the socialists are allowed to disguise themselves as Democrats, then they can squeak through with small number of voters at primaries. I don't think a socialist candidate today could win a statewide election in any state, a citywide election in most cities. But if they pretend to be Democrats, and if the Democrats welcome them in, then they're going to win elections on the basis of fraud. This is pure and complete fraud on the voters. And shame on the voters who fall for it.
1: Alan Dershowitz, late to the party. Ladies and gentlemen, welcome to the Saturday Morning Extravaganza. If you want to be part of the program, 800-848-9222. 800-848-9222 as we get underway. Your calls are welcome, and I like to say "and" that way because that's the way liberals say "and," especially liberal women. And it's a two-syllable word. And not only are we going to talk about the socialist victories in New York, but also other things. And this is not going to be exactly a New York-centric show, but there is something else that to me is heinous that has happened in New York. A two-year rent freeze. A two-year let's screw the landlords, let's screw the people that own property, because the people that are paying rent can't afford to pay their rent. Really? Then why'd you rent the apartment? Why did you rent the building? And I've been on both sides of this in my life. As a landlord and a renter, I will hint, I will never do landlord again. Oh, hell no. So, 800-848-9222 is how you reach us. I would be interested to hear from people in the real estate area. House Democrats brace headaches. For headaches with growing left wing. Now, Alan Dershowitz comments, which I said he's late to the party. If all of a sudden these socialists mask themselves as Democrats, it could be a problem. Alan Dershowitz has it completely ass backwards on, excuse the language. It is the Democrats who have been masking themselves. And they have been doing it for decades. They have pretending to be a party that they are not. Right now, and one of the things that I will just say, don't agree with their ideology, but I totally admire their honesty. This current batch of little young socialists that have taken over the Democrat Party in New York, or taking it over, it hasn't completely taken it over yet, they're just honest. They're not lying about who they are. They've said it for years, and they say it every time they get a chance. They say what they think. They hate Israel. They say it. They hate capitalism. They say it. They hate Republicans. They say it. They want free stuff. They think that the taxpayers should pay for everything, despite the fact that the rich pay the most taxes in America. They want the rich to pay even more because the rich have more money than they do. And they don't want to spend their own money. They want freebies from someone else. They want the rich to pay for everything. And they think that they have a right to take other people's hard-earned money and use it for their own objectives, whether it be for some surgery that they want, whether it be for mutilating children, whether it be for paying for their housing, whether it's for paying for their food, whether it's doing this, doing that to make their life easier. They think that they should take stuff from everyone else that has more than them. The only difference between these young little socialists and what the Democrat Party has been all along is that the old Democrats are the ones that have been the liars. They have been lying for years about who they are. Not years, they've been lying for decades about who they are. This is why you have Obamacare. What is Obamacare but a massive theft program? We're going to take money. We're going from taxpayers, and we're going to set up a scheme that makes the insurance companies rich because the insurance companies donate back to us, but we're going to screw the taxpayer out of the money and pretend to give health care to other people, but we're also going to make the bar high so that the people that really benefit are the insurance companies, biggest beneficiaries, and they support us as a party. Now, all of that is what they did in actuality. They pretended that they were doing it for health care for all. And there's still these little young socialists that are running around. We want Medicaid for all. We want Medicaid for all. We want Medicaid for all. Okay, let's go back and talk about Medicaid. Medicaid was supposed to be strict construction when Democrats first proposed it. There were, by the way, Republicans back in the day who said this is going to grow out of control. Democrats, no. What has it done? Grown out of control, as everything else that Democrats put their hands on. Social Security was supposed to be intended for just retirees to help supplement their income. Now it's being abused in all kind of ways. Look at everything that they've done with immigration. A temporary program to protect people has now turned into a temporary forever program. And if you say, okay, the emergency is over 20 years later, 30 years later, you can go back home now. Then they start calling you racist, xenophobe. Democrats lie about everything. And they've been lying about everything. They lie about who they are. They lie about what they want. They lie about how they want to stick it to you.

respect Alan Dershowitz, but you're wrong about the mask. The people that have been masked are the Democrat Party. They've been wearing that mask for years. And the mask with these kids is finally coming off. They don't see the need to lie to people about who they are. They're the party of the free stuff. We want to take stuff from people that have it and give it to us. And then give it to other people. And we want to control it so we can take our cut out of it. They're like a little young mafia, political mafia movement. They're the protection. Hey, you want protection from all the evils of the world? Just put us in. We'll protect you, but we're going to take a cut. We're going to protect you. We're going to take something from someone else, give it to you, but we're going to get our cut out of it. These little young socialists are mobsters. They want to take what's not theirs, give it to who they think, and meanwhile, they hold all the power. That's who they are. But they're not lying. They're not like the Democrats who for 50, whoever since, excuse me, it goes more than 50. It goes back to the grandfather of socialism in America, the one that they revere so much. You hear his name all the time, FDR, Franklin Delano Roosevelt. And by the way, God bless him, because without Franklin Delano Roosevelt's leadership, World War II would have been lost, and we wouldn't even be talking about any of this. So Roosevelt, mixed guy in history. To me, one of the greatest war presidents of American history, Franklin Delano Roosevelt. But when it comes to domestic policy, the godfather of socialism. He's the grandfather of socialism in America. And then came his little political stepson, Lyndon Baines Johnson, with this so-called Great Society that did nothing but take from people and give to other people on the idea that it was just. We need to give welfare, especially to them dark people. That's the way the Democrats used to talk back then. Anyway, we have to take a break. And we have plenty of your calls are welcome. I didn't even get into this rent thing, this abysmal, abominable plan to force to take people's property from them, tell them what they can do. Like that, like Mandami and his little army of socialists know how to run anything but their mouths. They couldn't run an apartment. They couldn't. But they're going to tell apartment owners, well, just suck it up for 2 years. Don't worry about it. We're going to give somebody else your money and control your money. Man, I tell you, Democrats. 800-848-9222 is how you reach us. 800. I would love to hear from some landlords. I would love to hear from some tenants who think that this is a great idea. Oh, yeah, we shouldn't be paying higher rent. And this goes, by the way, not just for New York. Anyway, talking myself into lateness. On this day in 2015, Chris Squire, the bassist and co-founder of Yes, passed away at 67 years old. He had leukemia. He is the only member of Yes to appear on each one of their 21 studio albums from 1969 all the way up until 2014. Bass guitarist, co-founder of Yes, Chris Squire, passed away on this day, 2015. James Golden, Snerdly, 800-848-9222 is how you reach us. Keep it right there. Do not go away.

0: This is the James Golden Show. Matters. 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
1: A new study from the University of California, Irvine, published in Current Obesity Reports, suggests that

0: That a father's health way before conception may influence a child's future risk of obesity. Researchers found that factors such as diet, weight, stress, and lifestyle habits can affect child's health through both biological and environmental pathways. So health habits don't just benefit you, they may help shape the health and future of generations. Want to fight disease from the inside out? An anti-inflammatory diet is your secret weapon. Fill your plate with berries, leafy greens, salmon, olive oil, and turmeric to ease pain, boost immunity, and protect your heart. Feeling stressed? Step outside and kick off your shoes. Grounding, a popular holistic activity, is walking barefoot on grass or sand. And this helps balance your nervous system, reduce inflammation, and reset stress by syncing with the Earth's natural energy. Remember, we're electrical beings. I'm Yana Jarillas for the Worldwide News Network.
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8: The James Golden Show. Four words that mean business. With James Golden, a.k.a. Bo Snerdly.
9: A happy country does not elect Donald Trump. An angry country elects Donald Trump. And Aristotle said that you have to have a thriving middle class in a democracy because it moderates the politics. And when that middle class shrinks and when it disappears, you're going to get political extremes. And this country has produced Donald Trump to the presidency, and now it's produced Mamdani in New York City and AOC. We have a country where 1 in 3 Americans under 35 live with their parents. The average age of the first-time homebuyer is 40 years old. The main middle-class pathway to upward mobility and a better life, college, has all but collapsed. Most people do not believe that going to college is the way to have a better life anymore. That has been our main economic highway for decades. All of that has collapsed. A civilized global superpower would look at all of those statistics and treat it like the national emergency that it is. Because what's going to happen is the United States is going to get revolution one way or another. We don't want to see it go down the path that Russia, France, Iran went down, where the young disenfranchised just revolted. People want, you're not going to beat left-wing populism with anything other than right-wing populism. America already said that that's what they want. But the Trump administration has to double and triple down on its right-wing populist policies to blunt the rise. Otherwise, people are going to look for left-wing solutions.
10: All right.
11: That was Carolyn Sunshine. I love that name. Miss Sunshine, who was Trump's deputy director of the communications for the campaign back in the last election cycle. She was on CNN. She has interesting take. Wonder what you think about that. On this day, a great lyricist was born. His heavenly birthday is today. Passed away last September in 2024, actually. His name is Will Jennings. He is the lyricist who wrote the lyrics for this song. His story that was written. Not his personally, I'm saying he wrote the story. He wrote Up Where We Belong, positive song A. He wrote Tears in Heaven, the lyrics for what we're talking about. One of the most emotional songs that Eric Clapton has ever done. He wrote My Heart Will Go On. Inducted into the Songwriters Hall of Fame. 3 Grammy Awards, 2 Golden Globes, 2 Academies. Passed away, as I said, in 2024, 80 years old. Just a great American lyricist. Will Jennings, born on this day in 1944. James Golden Snerdly, 800-848-9222 is how you reach us. Would love to hear from some tenants. If you, no matter where you are, New York, around the country, is no matter where you are in the country, if you think that a rent freeze is good, that people are paying too much, and therefore the idea is that we should freeze the rent, I would love to hear from you and discuss it with you. I don't believe that's the case, and I would love to talk with you about it, and you tell me why you think it's a good idea to freeze the rents on places that rent. Also, if you happen to be a landlord, and you own one of these apartment buildings, especially in New York, where right now, if it's rent stabilized, where you're going to be screwed by this administration. And Mondami's out bragging about it. He puts a little commercial. I tell you what, the guy's social media is brilliant. I'm not going to lie, it's brilliant. He opens up, and it's a great view that they have. Someone really knows what they're doing with this guy's camera work, with his social media. So he's opening up a freezer and sticking his head in it. And this is Cut 13. This is what he says as he's doing this.
5: New York, the Independent Rent Guidelines Board just froze the rent. That means if you're one of the more than 2 million New Yorkers who lives in a rent-stabilized apartment, your rent's going to be frozen next year.
11: And then it comes up with his logo and all the rest of it. It's well done. It's quick, 17 seconds for the full thing to run. It's a brilliant little piece of marketing, I have to say. I looked at it, I'm impressed that whoever's handling his marketing stuff is really good at that aspect of it. But it's the substance of it. Hey, if your rent's going to be frozen next year. It's actually for 2 years. 2 years, 2 whole years, no increases. Now, I have a suggestion, but I don't know whether they're legal or not. These go into effect in New York on October 1st. So leases after October 1st. If I were a landlord and I owned buildings in New York and I had vacancies coming up, I'd be rewriting the lease right now. I'd put in amendments. If something breaks, in like an appliance, you have to fix it if you're the tenant. If you want a new appliance, you have to get my permission. I still own the place, but you want a new appliance, I have to approve of it. But you don't like the way your appliance is working, you do it. And you can take it with you when you go. It's yours. But you supply your own appliances. As long as they don't damage the property or have to, you know, do anything else. Also, I would just take a word in it. Just treat it like a condo. Everybody has an X percentage. Like if you have a building that has 20 units in it, then 1/20th of the cost of any structural repairs is yours. And just write it into the lease. Just like the co-ops and condos have assessments, write in assessments for the tenants in the lease. This is what you're responsible for, in addition to your rent that stays the same. Pass along every single associated cost of maintaining a building to the tenants in writing before they sign it, or tell them you got to get out and find somewhere else to live. Democrats always want to play with things that aren't theirs, other people's stuff. Except when it comes to their certain proclivities that they have. We'll be back. My friends, your call's coming up, 800-848-9222.
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12: People of Iowa, welcome to the 21st century. 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The move could save lives, but at first it won't save money. The cost of changing all those speed limit signs will be at least $270,000. 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
16: News, I'm Angelo Bavaro. A flurry of new strikes in the Middle East raising questions about the state of peace talks with Iran.
17: Iran's state-run IRNA news agency says the IRGC Navy targeted U.S. military positions in the region as retaliation against U.S. airstrikes. On Friday, CENTCOM says U.S. forces struck Iranian missile and drone storage locations after Iran hit a Singapore-flagged cargo ship Thursday with a drone.
16: Fox's Madeline Rivera. Rescue efforts continue in Venezuela after this week's devastating earthquakes.
18: An unknown number of survivors are still trapped under the rubble. With a possible death toll in the thousands, native Venezuelans here say the immediate aid from the Trump administration will save lives.
16: Fox's Dana Marie McNichol. 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
21: The James Golden Show. It's politics, but theater of the mind with James Golden, a.k.a. Bose Nerdly.
11: So in 2002, The Who were going to perform in Las Vegas. They were going to start their tour in Las Vegas. The day before the first show, John Entwistle, the bass player, went to bed with his stripper, which may or may not be incidental to this story, and he didn't wake up. Well, he woke up in another plane and without his body. They were at the Hard Rock in it was at the Hard Rock and Hotel and Casino in Las Vegas. Going to bed with the stripper. She woke up at 10 a.m. in the morning to find him cold and unresponsive. The Las Vegas medical examiner determined his death was due to a heart attack induced by an undetermined amount of cocaine. I guess many people wondered whether it was a case of like Nelson Rockefeller when he passed away, you know, came and went at the same time with Happy. You don't remember that, do you? You're too young. Yeah. Vice president, but former governor of New York, Nelson Rockefeller. Nelson had a voice like this. Nelson Rockefeller's a great guy. I like Nelson Rockefeller. Nelson Rockefeller. But Nelson was in the midst of, you know, taking care of business when he left. And so I guess some people wondered whether that's what happened to John. No, it was cocaine. Didn't come and go at the same time, so to speak. James Golden Stanley with you here, 800-848-9222. We're going to get to the telephones very quickly. We have not even begun to talk about the TPS removal. Democrats are losing their cookies over it. Losing their cookies. And, of course, it's the most, even George Will has his undies in a bunch today about it, about what a goodness, awful mistake it was. I can't wait to catch up with Princess Diana later on today, as well as your calls. Let's start in Westchester, New York. With Joe, welcome to the Saturday Morning Extravaganza. Good morning, Joe. How are you?
0: Good morning, Mr. Golden. Thank you. I'm well. Thank you. Just real quick, with regard to your comment about the Democrats and their defeat, you're one of the few individuals that's had the courage to actually say that. And people like Dershowitz, who you have to respect, but they are really... they knew what they were doing when they did it, I believe, and I think that was your thrust of your point. And now the monster that they've created is completely out of hand, and they can't address it. These Mondanis, these AOCs, they are basically people that went to college. They were average in most cases, at best, probably liberal arts background like myself. Now it's harder to find work in the private sector. So this is now a career path for them. And the way to get through the door is to spout the kind of crap that they're doing. But they're part of a bigger conspiracy. And to your point about gangsterism, that's exactly what it is. With regards to the landlord thing, I am a landlord. I worked in the city for 10 years running buildings. I'm up in Westchester with that mostly now. A little bit more complicated on those rent-regulated apartments, Mr. Goldman, because the Division of Housing and Community Renewal controls aspects of lease agreements for rent-stabilized apartments, etc. So
11: you can't even draw up your lease is what I'm hearing, the way that you don't have ability to draw up your lease. They're telling you how your lease has to be drawn. In other words, they own the property. You're just the one that put up the money for the property. In theory, it's yours, but they own it.
0: Yes, you've been a caretaker in many ways for a long time. And with regard to that, what's happened is that when you had the deregulation under Giuliani and Pataki, there were a lot of positives that occurred. But what happened was, as time wore on with the massive development that's occurred in New York, the developers went strictly high-end. They went luxury. So the people that are implementing these laws are generally not touched by that in the sector, and they don't have to actually deal with the consequences of these decisions that they make. Meanwhile, it's a self-cleaning oven. It just keeps going, and you have more and more problems with it. You have more and more people that are dispossessed from their apartments, which creates a greater crisis in the long run, in my opinion. And I've seen it firsthand. A childhood friend of mine is the lead guy of the Coalition for the Homeless. And he grew up here in Larchmont, New York, where I'm calling from. And this is like a whole system that's been created, and it just keeps going. Mm-hmm.
11: Let me just point, and thank you for the call, and I'm just going to take advantage of your call to just bounce off a few things. As you said, these liberals went to colleges. They went to liberal colleges that liberals created. They come up with liberal indoctrination. They live in unaffordable cities that are unaffordable because liberals have had their way with policies. Everything from housing to now grocery, food, to transportation. Every single thing that liberals are complaining about is unaffordable has been run into the ground by liberals to make it unaffordable. And so their solution is to just take and steal money from the producers of society to try to keep putting band-aids over the fact that their policies have ruined everything that can be touched almost in big cities. Democrats run these cities. They complain about the unaffordability. They caused it. All of these kids that are coming out with this socialist claptrap have learned it in liberal schools that Democrats have created. The welfare state the Democrats have created is becoming unmanageable. And what do they want to do? They don't want to fix it. They never want to cut it. They never want to. They just want to take more money from people that earn it to throw into it. Everything these people touch turns to... I got to take another call. Let's go to Viviana in Brooklyn, New York. Good morning, Viviana.
1: Oh, glad to talk to you. I have been infuriated on how brazen Mamdani, even though he said he would be exactly this, but how brazen he has staged a takedown of the Democratic Party here in New York. I believe strongly that he had an agreement with Congresswoman Nydia Velazquez. They said, I'll help you get elected as long as you don't touch my candidate, Adriano Espiar. And what he did is he staged an aggressive takeover of that seat. And I know that congressman, he is a man of honor. He really cares for his community. And then he puts in Daria Liza Aviles Chavilla.
11: Well, she's a professional America. Student. She knows a lot from theory. She's a student. She's a never held a real job in her life, but she's a professional, except for organizing it. She's done a brilliant job with that. When I say never, let me retract that remark. She has held a real job. She has been an organizer, and she has really, and let me tell you something. This woman's not a dumb woman. She's not dumb. She's not a dummy. This is an intellectual who has a lot of intellectual misdirected, but intellectual firepower that just is misdirected into this liberal claptrap ideology that has never, ever worked in history. But she's not a dummy. Now, as for Mamdani, here's my thing. Mamdani is what is happening to New York is happening to New York. It is not just New York. They are look at what has happened to Colorado. Look what is the entire state the Southern California. And up until you get to San Francisco. Above that, it's still normal, or somewhat normal, as California goes. But look what has happened in Arizona. Look at every blue city. Look at the awfulness of Philadelphia and Baltimore from these once great cities. Look at the way that Democrats have run Atlanta. Look at the way that they've run Pittsburgh. Go to cities like Patterson. You go to New Jersey. Go to Newark. Look at what they're doing everywhere. Everywhere that these people touch, with their ideology turns to crap. And yet they are unrepentant and they're getting stronger and stronger. And the only ones that are standing up to them are Donald Trump and his administration, some of the Republican senators that should be helping to fight this crap are too busy because they hate Trump, like Lisa Murkowski. And sometimes Rand Paul. I like Rand Paul sometimes, and sometimes I just don't know what planet he's from. Anyway, Viviana, thank you for the call. I appreciate it. Let me grab a quick call from John, calling from New York. John, you're in New York, where all of this is, this latest socialist explosion happened. What's on your mind this morning?
2: It's a lot of things going on right now. But my question is, who's pulling the strings? You get me? I know that it was said that George Soros was funding most of these things, but with the riots, and there's pilots of brakes, and, you know, organizations all got the same sign. So who's pulling the strings? Why are they on the same page? Why are they exactly on the same page? That's what I got to say.
11: That is an interesting question. Soros is one, but I have never been one to just point to George Soros and say he's the only boogeyman of this party. This whole socialist takeover, these young socialists, by the way, are doing their own organization, but I love your idea. Look at back at the money that actually funds this. And I think there should be a lot more discussion. So I'm not going to answer who is doing it, because I, frankly, have not done enough digging to tell you who, besides the known big donors of modern socialism, are. And I need to. It's a good reminder. Follow the money at all times. John in North Carolina is on the line. John from North Carolina, good morning. How are you?
15: Well, I'll tell you, boom, when you were speaking to that gentleman from Westchester and you were going on about the liberals who made the liberal colleges, taught liberal and liberal. Man, everything you say is like verbatim in my brain, but boy, you could articulate it so much better. I called because of these whiners that can't afford to buy a house. Okay? Well, why don't you stop hanging out the bar and buying $10 beers? Or stop going to Starbucks and paying $8 for a coffee when it only costs me $14 every 2 weeks to buy a can of coffee. It's called budget. I did it. I was making $2 an hour back in the day. And I was able to afford an apartment and then move on and save and scrimp and buy a house. Okay?
11: Wait a minute. Hold on. I just want to make sure I have this right. You are suggesting to, as you put it, the whiners who are whining about not being able to afford a house and they're stuck in these rent control places that they now don't want to pay market prices for. They want somebody to just make sure that their life is secure and easy. You're suggesting that they stop drinking their little White Claws after whatever, the $10, whatever it is, the $8 cups of coffee with the, I'll have the Mojica light latte supremo with soy milk and with no sugar, but with two drops of chocolate and thing and da-da-da. You say, stop going to Starbucks for the $8 drinks.
15: Basically budget. You know, you want one, fine, but you know what? You live on it, you're never going to get nowhere, okay? It's called budget. You know what? You got to cut someplace. Yeah, everything's expensive nowadays. I'm still doing it, and I'm retired now, and I still budget. So, I have my bills. And as far as these rent freeze, you know what? The landlord had to buy the building. He had to take a loan out. So you got to pay his loan. He's got to pay the city taxes or whatever taxes that are ridiculous now because they want to give it out to the to all the illegals. Mine went up $2,000 in 1 year. That was ridiculous. Okay? And then they have to pay for, like in a larger building, they got to pay for the maintenance, the elevator, the electric. You know, maybe some of these older buildings, you know, they're paying for the fuel. Well, that's all in your rent. You think if your rent, if, you know, this guy's doing it for you, you can afford a house? It'll be the same. But if you can't afford that, then how are you going to afford a house? So stop your crying and learn how to budget and save your money. You know, they're probably all smoking pot all day and stuff like that. Learn to curb your damn vices.
11: Now, come on, let's not be, they're not all smoking pot all day long. You have some good little liberal kids who actually work who are drug-free, who live a good...
15: I don't know about that, man. You know, I grew up, you and me, we grew up through the 70s and stuff like that. You know, and that nowadays, now it's legal. And they're out there on the streets, man. I can't stand it when, you know, just at a traffic light and I'm smelling it from the car next to me. Control yourself, man, that's all. Or stop crying.
11: Ladies and gentlemen, John from North.
15: You are the best, man. You explain everything so well and with a good heart, okay? I just want to leave you with something. It was from Jimi Hendrix, okay? Because, I seen this when I was at the Indian Museum in Washington, D.C., and okay. I got a little bumper sticker. When the power of love overcomes the love of power, the world will know peace.
11: OMG, is that not beautiful? When the power of love overcomes the love of power, the world will know peace.
15: Yep.
11: Love it. John, thank you for your call. James Golden Snerdly here with you on it's our Saturday morning extravaganza. The Safaris! Heavenly birthday today for Jim Fuller, the guitarist. This guy of the Safaris, 1963. This went to number 3 across the pond. It is an iconic song here. It went to number 2 in the States. You know what? I keep saying, Kevin, I would love if you had like some mega rock group that did a reboot on this song with today's instrument and today's production. Wipe out. James Golden Snerdly Saturday morning extravaganza continues. 800-848-9222. Don't go away.
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0: The James Golden Show. It's politics, but theater of the mind. With James Golden, a.k.a. Bose Nerdly.
9: Wow, when's the last time you heard this? Oh, I don't know.
10: Every night I hope and pray.
9: In 1959, Bobby Darin went number one across the pond with this one. It went up to number two on the U.S. charts. Neil Sedaka playing piano on this. Dream Lover, the great Bobby Darin. Boy, America, it was so, like, wholesome music. Boom, bing, boom. Boom, dee, doom, dee, doo. Dee, dee,
11: dee. They figured out the formula and ran with it for a few years there.
9: Yeah, they did.
11: Shoebop, wop.
9: And they actually had singers, man. It was just like, yeah. I love Bobby Darin, though. It was just so cool. Okay, listen. I want to very briefly, we got a lot of people on hold. I want to grab your calls, but I don't want to be shortchange anybody by taking a call so close. We have not really talked about the TPS thing yet. Let's listen to Chris Van Hollen, Mr. Margarita. I like hanging out with the gangster guys so I can get some props. Cut 7, Chris Van Hollen on the TPS ruling. This guy wants to run for president. Anyway, here he is.
12: These are members of our community who we've determined it would be too dangerous for them to return home to their countries of origin.
9: No, we didn't.
12: And they're
9: never
12: people who've been come a part of the fabric of our community. Many people here,
9: supposed to be here
12: for decades.
9: Exactly.
12: Working in the United States, contributing to
9: decades.
12: Our community, raising wonderful families.
9: Temporary.
12: And they are here legally. And
9: no,
12: this administration that claims that it's only going after the worst of the worst, this puts a lie to those claims. Nobody should be put in the position that they are right now. And it's up to all of us. It's up to all of us to make true on our commitment to justice and fight back until we win. Yes, we can.
13: Yes,
12: yes we can.
9: Yeah, Obama did the yes, we can thing. It's done. Yes, we can. Yes, we can. Yes, we can. No, you can't. Listen. These people have been here for decades. That's exactly why the court finally stepped in. This was supposed to be temporary protection. Temporary. Temporary. They've been here for decades. They're our neighbors. They're our friends. Well, this FaceTime, their Zoom, when they're back home in Haiti, miss you, you can Zoom. You can FaceTime or wherever they're going. 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
20: Under pressure again. I'm Angelo Bavaro, Fox News. President Trump is facing new questions about the state of peace talks with Iran after new strikes in the Middle East.
21: Iran says it hit U.S. assets based right here in the Middle East. And shortly after that announcement, officials in Bahrain, which hosts a U.S. military base, say they were the ones that came under attack from Iranian drones. Now, all of this, of course, happening just a day after the U.S. military announced that it launched strikes along the southern coast in Iran. CENTCOM says its forces struck Iranian missile and drone storage locations, as well as coastal radar sites. That military action was in response to Iran attacking a Singapore-flagged ship that was transiting the Strait of Hormuz on Thursday. Vice President J.D. Vance says if Iran has any issues with the MOU, that is how it's being applied, they can pick up the phone and call them. But he added, violence will be met with violence.
20: Fox's Jeff Paul. The U.S. military is on the ground in Venezuela to help in the rescue following this week's back-to-back earthquakes. Fox's Dana Marie McNichol in Florida.
1: South Florida answering the urgent call for help after Venezuela's deadly earthquakes. Hundreds of volunteers accepting donations, sorting and packing life-saving supplies with Global Empowerment Mission. For many, this is personal. Back-to-back 7.2 and 7.5 magnitude earthquakes rocked Venezuela Wednesday night. An unknown number of survivors are still trapped under the rubble.
20: The death toll now up to over 1,400. Coming up at the World Cup, Panama takes on England at 5 p.m. at New York, New Jersey Stadium, 5 p.m. Eastern. Also at 5 p.m. at Philadelphia Stadium, Croatia and Ghana. Later, Colombia versus Portugal and Congo versus Uzbekistan, 7:30 p.m. Algeria versus Austria and Jordan versus Argentina. 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
3: Welcome, my friends. Our number duo has arrived here on our Saturday morning extravaganza, your Saturday morning vibe. 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Lines are busy right now. It doesn't mean you can't. We're going to take some calls, talk with some people, and I'd love to, again, hear from some landlords, some tenants, especially tenants, with this rent freeze in New York. And again, this to me has more implications. It has implications far beyond New York, which is why the Washington Post editorial board has weighed in. Washington Post, a paper that is considered to be the gospel of the Beltway, Washington, D.C., where all the politicians, every politician worth their salt reads this thing. And their headline in their editorial board, their editorial, new rent controls won't help New York. That is what the Washington Post says. It's stunning, actually. And they open up with this, and I never thought I would see this in the Washington Post, the House organ of Washington, D.C., rent controls don't work. That is their first sentence in this. Rent controls don't work, but that's not stopping New York City from doubling down. And they talked about how Mondami handpicked six of the board members, gloating that it might be hot outside, but the rent is freezing. Then the Post goes on, the editorial will say, roughly 30% of the households in rent-stabilized apartment earn six-figure incomes. These are people who are earning over $100,000 a year. Over 30% of them. Roughly 30%. They tell the truth. Rent controls also lead to the deterioration of quality by removing incentives and resources for landlords to maintain their properties. It's the same story wherever they're tried. When St. Paul, Minnesota announced a 3% annual cap on rent increases for most apartments in 2022, home building plummeted, and rents actually increased faster than they did in Minneapolis, just across the Mississippi River. The inverse is true, and they talk about this. And by the way, this one is really true. When the inverse is true, they say when Argentine President Javier Milei abolished longstanding rent controls, average inflation-adjusted rents fell by nearly 40% within a year. In New York, the controls that already exist keep rental market in a chokehold. Thousands of apartments sit vacant in one of the highest demand cities in the world because it's not economical to rent them. These are called ghost apartments. Do you know in New York City there are about 50,000 apartments that are empty because the landlords say if we open up this and we put it in this whole rent control scheme, we're going to lose money. And so they leave the apartments empty rather than rent them, because of these regulations. So, last month, Mondami expressed support for allowing some landlords to implement a one-off rent increase for units that are empty. His goal is to get them back on the market. Yeah, well, instead, what he's doing is handing a bat once again to landlords. Just batting them over the head with this business. Now, at the same time this is going on, there's another story in New York that didn't get much attention. And that's this headline: squatter who beat Manhattan homeowner to death used a terrifying tool in sick attack. This was a teenage squatter. Mother comes back to her apartment, had been away, finds this teenage woman, Kinsley Alston, and a boyfriend in the apartment. They beat her to death. This woman was beaten horribly. They happen to be black. It doesn't matter, but I'm saying just for the optics, in case you look, young teenagers. And they beat her to death. She was 18 years old. Her boyfriend, Halle Teja, 19. They went for days, squatted in her vacant apartment before she came home and found them. She demanded they leave. They went off the rails. They chased her into a bedroom. They beat her to death. At one point during the attack, this teenage girl told her boyfriend to put on some shoes while kicking his victim so he wouldn't hurt his feet. This woman had skull fractures, broken ribs. They said the beating was so severe it looked as she had been like she had been struck by a train or she fell from great heights. Then they stole her Lexus SUV. And it was 9 days later that they were caught up squatting. Something else that liberals permit. Try to evict somebody that doesn't pay rent. I can tell you stories about that. And how much they suck out of you if you're a property owner. But nowhere do you see any sympathy for the plight of the land. Because in the socialist book, if you dare own something, you're guilty. And the people that want something from you are the innocent ones. So the tenants, oh yeah, let's just give them. The landlords, screw them. They have enough. We'll take that. We'll take what's theirs. And this goes back into what I'm saying. Everything that Democrats say and have been saying has been to keep the mask on. Look at healthcare. Our healthcare system is a wreck in America. Obamacare was supposed to fix that. They lied. He lied. But on top of it, we have Medicaid. We have Medicare. We have SHIPS, not to be confused with another name, which was supposed to take care of children. And then you have all sorts of other things. We have the VA healthcare system. It's

0: The complaints are still in. It's not working. People are uninsured. People can't get access to health care. Everything that they have said, going back decades, about how they were going to fix things in America is a lie. Hasn't fixed anything. Except it's made insurance agencies, insurance companies, very wealthy. And of course, their political donations are mostly to Democrats. That's truth. You look at education. We could spend a whole show on that. And how liberal and Democrats have destroyed that in place of what? Their ideology. Look at housing. They claim affordability. You look at what's happening in New York. Look what's happening in every city around the country. Who has destroyed the accountability for every house? The liberals, Democrats have destroyed it. And then you look at the high cost, as they say, of food. Go back and look at liberal policies and how they've impacted food. And you try to straighten it out. And what do they do? Complain. Every single aspect of policy that liberals have been involved in has been based on a lie. Masking the truth about what they intend to do, what the consequences of what they have done. Then you get to immigration. The big lie right now is that temporary protection is being threatened by a racist court. Look at the fact of even what they're saying. Chris, play that Chris Van Hollen one, please, that we just played one more time, please, because that tells so much. Here it is.
1: These are members of our community who we've determined it would be too dangerous for them to return home to their countries of origin. And they're people who have become a part of the fabric of our community. Many people here for decades working
0: in the
1: United
0: States. All right, stop it right there. This program was meant to be a temporary protection status for people. What? You have an earthquake in your country. Too dangerous. Let's get you out of here and we'll house you for a little while. Then when everything's cool, you go back home. Nope. Many times these people have been here for decades. What's temporary about that? Nothing. Now, let me say at the same time, I don't, and I am not, George Will has a piece, editorial in Washington Post today, where he attacks the language that Kristi Noem especially used in talking about Haitians and Justice Kagan in her dissent over this, pointed out to some of the language that Donald Trump has used talking about some of these. Kagan printed them. Haitians are eating dogs. They're eating the cats. They're eating the pets of people that live in Springfield, Ohio. And Haitians are also eating other things, too, that they're not supposed to be. And Haitians in the United States probably have AIDS. Haiti is an asshole country. Filthy, dirty, and disgusting. Haitian immigration is like a death wish for our country. And Haitians, along with others, are poisoning the blood of our country. And why is it we can only take people from asshole countries like Haiti and Somalia? Why can't we have some people from Norway and Sweden? I'm not laughing because they're funny there. But it's this racist. There is something that I have been trying to articulate for a long time, and I'm having problems articulating it. Let me just say, number one, I don't like comments that are, whether it's Donald Trump, whether it's anyone else, that look at a whole group of people and just say, like, all Somalis are this, all Haitians are this, all people from Norway and Sweden are this, all people from this. These general statements are not correct. They lump individuals into a class with the assumption that all people are the same. And that is just not true. And I don't like these statements. I try not to make these kind of statements, whatever. But, But

0: let me say one other thing about it, because this is also true. Democrats have been, for the last 20 years or so, telling us that one phrase was happening, the browning of America. When I first heard this phrase, I remember reacting against it. What do they mean, the browning of America? And what Democrats told us, going back now, you can go back and look, 2-3 decades ago, was that there's going to come a day, and they proudly said there's going to come a day when white folks are no longer the majority in America, and y'all are going to see what it's like to be in the minority. You white people that have been running the show, y'all going to see what it's like to be a minority in a country. Okay. Then Democrats followed up that with the importation, deliberately, of people that were black or brown. So you had groups of people that the Democrats let in. Minnesota became Little Somalia. Dearborn, Michigan. Anybody want to talk about what Dearborn became or what it is now? And then you had the influx of Central America and South America on purpose. All of it based on race or different cultures. Now, when there are efforts to deport illegal people, Democrats say, well, you're racist. If it was not racist to bring in people from specific areas to accomplish this browning of America, how can it be racist to send those very people back home? And I'm still not articulating this the way I want to. Democrats started this business based on race, and now they're ticked off because there is pushback to what they started. We gotta take a quick break. I am still not articulating this properly. Man, I love this. You know, Kevin's Take is coming up. Kevin's Take of the Day. But Kevin, you have to tell everybody what this. I know, I love this song.
1: So the Eagles started a 5-week run.
0: Yes.
1: With this album, title track, One of These Nights, in 19. I thought I had it off the top of the head. 75. So, summer of 75 was dominated by the Eagles. One of
0: these nights. And you gotta love the Eagles. But you know, when I hear that opening, you know what it always reminds me of?
1: What's
0: Beatles.
1: That? Oh, absolutely. A little bit of a Beatles in there, a little magical mystery.
0: You can hear the Beatles' influence in the, yes. James Golden Sterling, we're coming right back. Don't go away. The next segment's going to be short because I ran my mouth. But don't go away. We'll be right back.
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3: Dwayne The Rock Johnson told Esquire that he had a testicular cancer scare. He said he discovered a lump, went straight to the doctor, and then spent an anxious 24 hours not knowing if it was cancer. He said the hardest part was that it was while he was promoting the latest Jumanji movie. He also didn't tell his wife until the results were in. Luckily, he got the all clear. The 1997 cult comedy Romy and Michelle's High School Reunion is getting the sequel treatment, and it's already in production. Lisa Kudrow and Vera Sorvino are returning as lovable best friends. Plot details are still under wraps. The film is slated for a 2027 release. You thought you'd never have to hear about Blake Lively and Justin Baldoni again after they reached a settlement, but a court has just ordered Baldoni foot the bill for Lively's legal fees. Cooper Lawrence, Entertainment News, Worldwide News Network, New York.
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13: Go. Four words that mean business. With James Golden, a.k.a. Bo's Nerdly.
0: All right, we have a short segment here because I ran my mouth so much in the opening segment, so we'll do this quick. But I just want to know, did you watch the World Cup Pride game last night out in Seattle?
14: No, but it was two countries that aren't exactly the most accepting countries in the world, aren't they?
0: Well, yeah, Iran and Egypt. And you know what happened at the Pride game when all was said and done?
14: People
0: they
14: were
0: tied.
14: Really proud. Oh, really? So I guess if you have Iran and Egypt, but then you played in Seattle, does it cancel each other out? Because it's very liberal town, very not so liberal people, you know?
0: Yeah. And, well, apparently Iran went ahead. Somebody went ahead. And then the goal was snatched back because someone was offside. So they ended up in a tie, which is, to me, kind of fitting. The big Pride game, World Cup Pride game, between Iran and Egypt ends up in a tie. Neither one of them won. Neither one of them lost. It just was. And they can both feel very proud of themselves for their effort. I think Egypt has already is already going to the knockout round. I've learned so much about soccer. I never even knew that this was the way it was set up before this. Now I'm interested. Iran is going to have to wait until later today to find out whether they have advanced to the knockout round, depending on what else happens with everything. But Egypt is definitely going to the knockout round. And so I guess you could say both teams should be very proud of themselves. They didn't lose the Pride game in the World Cup. And they should hold their own flags high and perhaps consider waving the flag of pride that neither one of them lost in the Pride game at the World Cup. James Golden, Snerdly, with you, 800-848-9222 is how you reach us. We are going to take some calls. I do want to spend more time with this, what is happening with TPS, and also the socialist Princess Diana's coming in the next hour. We'll hear from Her Highness, the Princess. So keep it right here. 800-848-9222 is how you reach us. Don't go away.
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3: I'm Harmon Roberts. Fighting in the Mideast continues with attacks on another tanker in the Strait of Hormuz and on a U.S. ally.
16: Bahrain, which is home to the U.S. Navy's Fifth Fleet, says they were the ones hit by Iranian drones overnight. This does raise questions about the strength of this ceasefire.
3: Fox's Madeline Rivera. This follows yesterday's U.S. attacks on Iran in response to the IRG's drone attack on a cargo ship 24 hours before. All this putting more pressure on the preliminary peace deal. The death toll from Venezuela's twin earthquake soars again, reaching more than 1,400, and the number of people listed as missing, nearly 69,000.
17: Government officials expect the numbers to climb higher as searches through rubbled buildings continue. Hundreds of structures have been destroyed, leaving survivors homeless.
3: Fox's Evan Brown, America's listening to Fox News.
18: 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Here at the Freedom Boat Club, located in North Myrtle Beach at the Harbor Gate Marina, we'll have a low tide at 1:37 this afternoon, and our next high tide will be at 7:49 p.m. The sun will set at 8:29 and rise in the morning at 6:06. Currently along our beaches from Little River Inlet down to Murrells Inlet and 20 nautical miles out, winds are out of the southwest at 10 to 15 knots and the seas are at 3 to 4 feet. 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
13: 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The James Golden Show. It's politics, but theater of the mind. With James Golden, a.k.a. 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
20: The T in TPS stands for temporary, yet many of these designations go back decades. We have designations from 1998 for Hurricane Mitch that we're still trying to get rid of. But to answer your question, President Trump has been trying to end these programs since 2017. So these people have been on notice for 9 years that this day is coming. So what we would say now is it's closing time, which means you don't have to go home, but you can't stay here. The good news is it's not too late to get a $2,600 check and a free flight home.
0: That was Department of Homeland Security General Counsel James Percival. Yeah. some of these temporary cases go back to the 90s. It is time for Kevin's pick of the day. Kevin, who is it? We know who this is.
14: Speaking of things that didn't just go back to the 90s, but lasted until the 90s, is Pink Floyd's run on the U.S. album charts. This is the would be the 1,056th week, June 1997, that Dark Side of the Moon was on the album charts. And this one, Money, written by Roger Waters, the bass player. You can tell by that bass line. It's an interesting song because it charted 13th out of the Hot 100, but it's in a 7-4 time signature, which is very rare because everything was always 4-4. You could dance to it. Can't really dance this one, but Money, Dark Side of the Moon, great song.
0: Yeah, it's like listening to music in 9-8 when you just want it. You kind of want to groove to it, but 7-4, this is unusual. And this is such a great song. And it's so iconic, proving that people will listen to and love things that sound different. And this song still stands up so well. Dark Side of the Moon. Thank you, Kevin. Kevin's pick of the day. Let us, my friends, now just quickly, and I know people are on hold, and I do want to get to your calls, so I'm definitely going to get to your calls. I'm going to just try very briefly to explain what I mean. Again, I believe that we should take care not to demonize groups of people. And so but we should also understand and be realistic about why people are saying what they say. And not close our eyes to the truth. This is one of the things I talk about with the culture that is being accepted for young kids, especially black in America. We accept this culture and we shouldn't accept it. The gangster culture, the life, as it's called. We shouldn't accept this as a culture where it's okay to shoot each other, kill each other down in proportions that are just horrific. And then get your fingers and your panties up in a wad when a law enforcement officer is involved and they happen to be white, and then you have everybody coming out marching. Meanwhile, every single weekend, you have so many black kids that are murdered by other black kids all across the country, and not a peep from the Democrats who run those cities, not to mention the other. So if you don't want people to draw conclusions and talk about things, then you need to talk about them and address them. This cultural phenomenon that's going on is ridiculous. Then you look at what has happened with the fraud. I make jokes sometimes, not on the air, about a certain nation whose export, and it's an African nation whose main export to the United States seems to be fraud. Whether it's emails telling you that there's a princess there or something and you've got money that's already for you in a bank and all you got to do is this, that, and the other. And every kind of scam imaginable. And Nigeria. And there's one country that seems to excel in this. We saw what happened with Somalia and the piratery that became part of their cultural display to the world about who their national identity was. We see what happened in Minnesota and how it became a cultural phenomenon to defraud the United States taxpayers to become rich. We can't close our eyes to this stuff. And people are not closing their eyes to it. Now, some of the comments may be inartfully said or not said with the sensitivity that some people would like. And by the way, when all this stuff came out about the cats, the dogs, and what was happening in Springfield, Ohio, it didn't originate with Trump. It originated from people who lived in that community saying, this is what they observed. Now, the news media pounced on it, and their narrative is, oh, it's racist to say that. But the news media in America pounces on a lot of things to try to shape the narrative, and we don't know what's true and what's not true. Hence, look at elections. The Democrat media tells us our elections are fine. Anybody with any sense knows that our elections are not fine. So, to this day, I don't know what the truth of is of what happened in Springfield. It didn't just pop out of nothing. There were people in Springfield who reported what they saw. And by the way, there are people in other neighborhoods, in other places in the country who report, people don't want to hear this, that when you get immigrant populations from other places, they bring their cultures with them. And in some cases, yeah, it has been reported that certain animals that here we consider to be, hey, leave those animals alone, in other cultures, they don't look at it quite the same way. They consider to be things for food that Americans would never consider, that native-born Americans would no longer consider for food, unless you're out in the hinterlands where eating squirrels and other things like that are still okay. Possums, squirrels, coons. Ooh, he said raccoons. You know, people do eat those things. They eat those little critters. I don't eat any of that stuff. I don't even eat cows and camels and hogs and piggies. But y'all eat them, some of you. And I don't, hey, eat what you want to eat. That's cool with me. I'm not eating it, but have at it. So, but I'm not eating, definitely not eating those squirrels. But you see, even on some of those shows that you see on streaming media, those survival shows, what a squirrel? It's feast time.
14: I've seen them eat worse than that on those shows. Squirrel?
0: Like what?
14: I don't like bat poop. I'm pretty sure I've seen them eat bat.
0: Oh!
14: Maybe, I'm pretty sure I've seen that. Like,
0: yeah.
14: Snakes? People eat snakes.
0: They'll yeah, and iguanas.
14: Make and some shoes out of them, maybe, but that's it.
0: Yeah. So you've not had iguana barbecue?
14: No, the most outrageous or probably like exotic thing I've ever eaten was I've eaten alligator and turtle.
0: Turtle used to be common fare back in the South in the day.
14: Yeah. Same with alligator.
0: Turtle soup.
14: Yeah, I had turtle soup at Commander's Palace in New Orleans. It was like, $40. It was really good, but yeah, it's expensive.
0: Mm. How about, how was the gator?
14: Gator's good when they bred it. And put, you know, a ton of Old Bay on it. It pretty much like you could eat a shoe if you bread it, fry it, and put Old Bay on it. So alligator's kind of just the next best thing. I guess there's just a surplus of them. They're easy to catch and kill. So it's like having a really chewy chicken finger.
0: Wow. Wow, wow, wow, wow, wow. Yeah, but you had all this stuff going on. And my point is, look. You know, we may not like the way, and I certainly don't like some of the language that's used and some of the things, but all this negates the real problem. Democrats have imported people here for a reason, so that they can maintain their own political power. You have 30 million illegal immigrants in the United States. Democrats depend on those 30 million to keep their political power. Most of them are Hispanic or from African and other minority nations on purpose. So if it's racist to tell these folks you got to leave, why aren't we considering it racist for the Democrats to target them to bring them here in the first place? So it's okay for Democrats to use race as a basis to increase their power, but it's not okay for other people to defend against the use of race to depend to deal with political power. Still not articulating this the way I want to. I'm going to have to maybe ask Princess Di for some help on this one. Anyway, people have been waiting on the phones long, long time. Chris, in the Catskills of New York, welcome. Good morning. How are you?
1: Good morning, James. I worked as a poll supervisor of a polling site for the primary, and Thomas DiNapoli got 67% of the vote. The turnout was around 10%. The southern part of my town, where my polling site is more of conservative. The northern part of my town is way more liberal. I heard the turnout was low there, so there was no militant progressive or socialist type candidates to get that type of voter out to vote in the primary. But I think it's interesting to see what happened in New York City with these three U.S. House representative seats. The Mondami endorsed candidates all won, and apparently there was an even more radical woman that got elected to the state Senate in New York City. I think, ironically, the thing that might politically save this country is the very recent trend of younger people to become more materialistic and vain in taking putting time into their physical appearance and that type of thing. You know, it's like nostalgia for the 90s, because that's going to depoliticize these younger people and they won't even vote. Because otherwise, if that doesn't happen, the socialist movement will politically take this country over. It's only a matter of time, and it won't be that long, because the elderly demographic will die off. And you just look at the statistical numbers, what I'm saying will happen. But I think we need to look at the problems as to why rents and property taxes are so high in the northeastern part of the country. And unfortunately, talking about the pragmatic realities of why property taxes are so high, nobody politically can say why it is.
0: Well, you tell me. Just tell us. No, let's not do a lot of jargon. Give it to me in one or two sentences. Why are prices for rent so high in the Northeast?
1: Okay, so we have very strong public sector unions. Public sector employees are paid very well, and they have very nice retirement packages. Okay, that costs money. We live in a temperate climate zone where it's expensive in the winter and it's expensive in the summer, and infrastructure erodes and deteriorates, so it costs more money for the maintenance of these things. Okay, so those are two prime examples of why the costs to maintain buildings and property taxes are going to be higher, so landlords are going to have to charge more for rent.
0: I would say to you that those things are factors. I would say there's one reason why the Northeast prices are so high. Liberal Democrats own the Northeast. And they're so busy stealing people's money to spend on their ideological projects that they don't address the core issues that their constituents need. Period. You look at the influx of illegal immigrants. Every one of these Northeast states spends millions on promoting illegal immigrants who take up housing, who use welfare bennies, and everything else. The cost is directly related to liberal policies. The Northeast costs so much to live in because the liberals run the Northeast. And they run everything into the freaking ground that they touch. That would be my answer, Chris. I quickly give you 30 seconds for a last word, because we got to hit to another break.
1: Well, I think if you look at the state of Democratic Party politics in New York State, you have state-level politicians like James Skoufis in Orange County, and you have federal-level politicians
0: 30
1: like
0: seconds.
1: George
0: Can't George go through
1: Vladimir.
0: The whole roster.
1: In Westchester County, Latimer and George in Westchester County. So if they ever get primary challenges from the socialist movement, then that's a sign that the Democratic Party is trying to really, there's a political struggle with the different factions. You know, as of yet, those Democrats aren't getting primary
0: Chris, you
1: challenges.
0: You do all this, but you're not addressing my point. My point was a real simple point. Liberals run the Northeast. Can you deny it or can you say it's not true? If you want to know why cost is so high in the Northeast, liberals run it. Yes or no?
1: There's a lot of factors, and that's definitely one of them.
0: I love you, Chris. We got to go. Take a break. I so love this guy. He is to me, one of the most. I have so much fun speaking with you. First of all, he's informed. And he's a Democrat and a proud Democrat. But I so love speaking with him. Yes. Up on the roof. You know, this was written by, it was Carole King and her husband. I don't know whether Carol wrote this one. But this song is so much. Look, later on the break, I'll explain it when we get back. James Golden Slurry, don't go away. Keep it right here.

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2: Research from the American Association of the Advancement of Science analyzed more than 568,000 Americans and linked remote work to increased isolation and poorer mental well-being. A Nature Medicine study found brain immune cells called microglia may help protect against Alzheimer's-related damage. Researchers also say deep sleep helps clear brain waves and side sleeping may support that process. I'm Jana Derulis for the Worldwide News Network.
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1: The James Golden Show. It's politics, but theater of the mind with James Golden, a.k.a. Bose Nerdly.
8: We're headed to Pennsylvania to check in with Gail. Time is running quick for this hour. I want to grab as many calls as possible. Gail, welcome. Good morning, and how are you?
9: Good morning. Good morning, James. You are a very wise man. I'm calling because I wanted to speak to some people otherwise rational that feel this compassion. Why don't we leave these temporary Haitians here and others? Well, there's a term now being talked about called suicidal empathy, dying to be kind. I mean, if you're really empathetic, why don't we let the whole island of Haiti in? Because it's a failed government. They're not safe, none of them, you know? And so instead, we had the Biden cabal, as you explained, importing people from third world countries, giving them welfare. And then they see, wow, look what America's giving us. We can rip them off further. And then you have groups getting together, facilitated by largely Democrat politicians, who really go into the big time fraud. And it's really diabolical. You're right. It's a power grab. They get more. If the body counts increase, Democrats will get more congressional representation. It's a big power grab.
8: Not just congressional reputation. Thank you. Not just, Gail, and thank you. Not just congressional representation. It also impacts the number of electoral votes. Because that's what these seats do. It changes the power in the electoral college from one party to another. It affects it. And this is why this is a tooth and nail, diehard fight for them. If you were to take away, and it's impossible to do it because of the way that the Democrats have allowed them to become entrenched. If you were to take away 30 million illegal immigrants out of the United States political system, I promise you the Democrats would be nowhere in terms of they would not be even competitive in winning House seats in the House of Representatives. They would be competitive in the Senate, perhaps, because those are statewide elections, but once again, they might find themselves outnumbered in the Senate. And they certainly would not be as competitive when it comes to presidential elections. All of this rests on the 30 million illegal immigrants that Democrats have brought into this country and want to stay in this country. Let me give you the last word, Gail.
9: And then, you know, with the welfare, they see, oh, wow, America doesn't care. We can rip them off further. And, you know, I've worked all my life, and many people have, and we struggle to keep everything together and to do our best for our families, and we're paying for this nonsense. And, you know, it's just enraging. And then when I hear some otherwise rational people saying, oh, well, we need compassion, that's when I thought to myself, well, yeah, why don't you discuss letting the whole island in and being overrun, you know, from Central America, et cetera.
8: Not just that, but by the way, and thank you for saying that. I promise you the last word, but you say things that trigger me, and we got to take we're going now in the last minute of this. Haiti is part of a half an island. If you look at the other half of that island, it's Dominican Republic. And you know what? All you have to look is the topography. You see one half of that massive island, plush and green. You see the other half depleted. This Haiti has been a problem, political problem, since the 1900. And we don't have what we should have done a long time ago, and I said this got in a lot of trouble for it in earlier years. We should have just taken the damn island over. And Cuba, too. And just put these problems to bed once and for all. Anyway, we got to go. Hour number duo in the can. Hour number trio coming up, which means Princess Diana will be here. Cannot wait. And more of your call. So keep it right here. Do not go away.
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15: Time's running out in the quake-devastated Venezuela. I'm Carmen Roberts, Fox News. 3 days after massive twin earthquakes struck the South American country, rescue efforts are ramping up as crews desperately search for survivors under the rubble-flattened communities. The death toll soaring again, topping 1,400, with nearly 69,000 people missing. Fox's Dana Marie McNichol reports from Florida.
16: It has been incredible to see the immense support. People are boxing with tears in their eyes, waiting 2 hours to donate goods. I'm talking diapers, water. And so many of those people I've spoken to here, they are thankful for the Trump administration and how quickly they have moved efforts and resources here. U.S. military forces and the most elite search and rescue crews are on the ground with their canines. Now, U.S. Southern Command are leading the efforts. Acting Venezuelan President Delcy Rodriguez said that President Trump called her yesterday to reaffirm U.S. government support there. So survivors still trapped under the rubble. The death toll continues to rise.
15: And in Iran, we have renewed U.S. and Iranian attacks threatening the ceasefire. Another ship was struck in the Strait of Hormuz, followed by Iran's attack on one Thursday. And the U.S. retaliated yesterday, and Iran responded today with more strikes on a U.S. ally, Bahrain.
17: Bahrain did not immediately report any damages. The U.S. has said, though, that any disruptions in the Strait of Hormuz would be a violation of this memo of understanding.
15: Fox's Madeline Rivera says Iran leadership responded.
17: A member of Iran's parliament wrote this on X. The reality in the Persian Gulf has changed. The Strait of Hormuz is governed by Iran, so respect the rules, use secure routes, do not mistake control for escalation.
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0: Not woke, not watered down, just talk. Hot Talk 99.5. The James Golden Show is on the air with James Golden, a.k.a. Bose Nerdly.

0: Here we are, my friends. Saturday morning extravaganza. Your Saturday morning vibe. And I love saying that. The liberal version of the word and. And. You listen when AOC said and. And the tens of other little. And. It's the Saturday morning vibe. And you know what time it is. It's time to check in.
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0: The woman who is the sweetness and analysis of my life and yours, our very own Princess Diana in the house. Good morning, Your Highness.
2: Good morning, Sir James, the sledgehammer of truth and the Duke of Democracy. Wonderful
0: the
2: to speak with you
0: Duke
2: as always.
0: Of democracy. Indeed. Indeed. Love it. Now, so much has happened in the news. I've covered some. I am still struggling to articulate this one thing, Diana, that I keep trying to articulate. I keep seeing everything in this country, race. I get so sick of it all the time. But, so now you have temporary people that have been here for decades that were supposed to be here temporarily. Getting rid of them is racist. And they're our neighbors, they're our friends, you're separating families. You're hurting kids, you're getting rid of everything, they're here temporary. What does temporary mean? Forever, if you're a Democrat. And it's racist. You're racist. You're racist if you say, well, you know, people, 11 million people came in, and illegally, under Joe Biden, they brought them here, and Kamala Harris, on purpose. But you're racist if you say, you gotta go home. But it's not racist when you brought them in. How does that work? And why? I'm having such a difficult time explaining this concept. Can you help me with this?
2: I don't think you're having difficulty at all. I think you're being very effective. I think that is exactly, this is a dare that the left uses. They, on a racial basis, advance a policy. And then when there's pushback, they immediately have their, you know, talking points. Well, they can accuse people who criticize their policies as racist because on a racial basis, that is how they developed the policy in the first place. And you can see their reaction when, you know, Trump basically has a positive asylum of view for South Africans, white South Africans. You can see how crazy they go. And it's on a racial basis. It's like, oh, no, you can't help white people. So I think you explained it very well. It's 100% on them because that is how their policies develop. When there's pushback, then they basically make that accusation. But, and to use your term,
0: and
2: that, you know, it's falling flat. I think that it has been so overdone and so overused for decades. That it, you know, it's like static, it's like quote white noise, as it were. And people just, you know, accuse people of racism. It's like, okay, yeah, whatever. It doesn't have the effect that it once did. And a lot of people are giving pushback to leftist policies anyway, knowing that that's what the left's going to say. The only card they have is the race card. What else? What other argument have they used, you know, in any effect in the last, you know, 40, 50 years besides that one? And it's just when it stops scaring people ever, but that's when, and I think that's where we are now.
0: Okay. Donald Trump said this, he's seen the commies coming for you. New York elections, the commies, the Democrats, where are we right now with the commie takeover of the Democrat Party? Which, by the way, to me, is not a commie takeover of the Democrat Party. This is who they've always been. It's just that the younger Democrats, and I applaud them for it, the younger Democrats are finally saying, look, we're tired of playing games. Stop with this business. We are straight up socialists. We have been. You older people like Hakeem, like Chuck Schumer, all of you old people are too afraid to say who we really are and what we want. They're not Democrats. Oh, yes, they are Democrats. This is what the older Democrats want, except they were too cowardly to say it, is my take. Your take, Princess.
2: Very similar to your take with a few nuances, but I wanted to talk about the Truth Social post that Trump posted on Thursday, and I just want to read it. It's short. The communists are finally making their move. I've been waiting and preparing for this a long time. It's easy to be a communist. All you have to do is say, I'll give you everything. But that means you're taking it away from others that have earned it over thousands of years. That ideology has not worked once. The game is on. Enjoy watching, President Donald J. Trump. And that is a declaration of war on communism. It is the same day that Trump went to the Faith and Freedom Coalition and basically made that the topic of his speech. And he said, these are not social democrats. These are hardcore, godless communists. This is the most serious threat to our country since its existence. These ruthless communists will attack all religions, but in particular Christianity, they always do. And he said this, I'm sorry to say, but assassinations of those who oppose them is a very important element of their ideology. He said that at the Washington Hilton. This is where the Faith and Freedom Coalition event happened. And if you recall, exactly 2 months before that, that is the location where the White House Correspondents Association dinner was held that had to be canceled because there was an assassination attempt on him. So he said that this is deadly serious to him. I think that, frankly, he has the ability to see what he's seeing. He is pointing out something that is true. I have seen the reaction to some of these comments. The Daily Beast basically calls him unhinged. And, you know, the title of their article, Trump melts down over wild conspiracy in unhinged outburst. And a lot of people are not seeing it. They're saying, oh, these are just these fringe leftists. This is not a serious problem. The Democrats are downplaying it. A lot of them are downplaying it, saying, oh, you know, this isn't anything to worry about. It surprised them. But on the other hand, I don't think they are taking this threat seriously. Trump is. And I think he's right to do so. I do not think that this is anything overblown. Now, if you remember, he has a long-time association with Roy Cohn. You remember the lawyer?
0: Oh, yes.
2: Who was Joseph McCarthy's chief counsel.
0: Yes.
2: This was in the 70s. I mean, Trump has been schooled in the anti-communism of the boomer generation and before. This is something he is recognizing what he is seeing, and it has happened many, many times exactly this way. And we now are in a position in this country to nip it in the bud.

0: this envious ideology of taking from the rich, the French Revolution, the Russian Revolution, Mao's Cultural Revolution, Castro in Cuba, the Iranian Revolution. And the American Revolution was the exception to all of these, because all of these revolutions had the people who started it, then the milder people, were basically killed and eaten by the younger people who came later. And the American Revolution was the exception because it was grounded in individual liberty and the Bible. And I want to read a quote from John Quincy Adams in 1837. He said, "The highest glory of the American Revolution was this. It connected in one indissoluble bond the principles of civil government with the principles of Christianity." Interestingly enough, Homeland Security posted that quote. And I think that that is something. Now, you ran a soundbite, which was very interesting, from a young conservative who was talking about how to fight this communist insurgency on the left. And she basically said, you fight it with populism on the right. I think that that may be partly true, but I think it's essential to understand what we're looking at. We're looking at a connection between Marxism and communism and radical Islam, Islamo-communism. And so you have the DSA, who was chanting in their victory speech in New York City, "From the river to the sea, Palestine will be free." You have this additional element which is different than other revolutions. You have this Islamo-communism connection. Charlie Kirk used to warn about it, this red-green handshake, which is a combination. You have their ground game comes out of the campus Palestinian movement, not from the labor on the old school Democrat way. This is the SJP, Students for Justice in Palestine, the pro-Palestine, anti-Zionist. You have all of these DSA members who are just communists and embracing communism. They're also embracing this anti-Israel, anti-Zionist, in addition to the anti-America, anti-police, anti-prisons, anti-ICE, and anti-deportation. This is an element that has made this extremely virulent. And if you watch follow the DSA watch on Twitter, they're not just in New York. They have had victories all over the country. This is an emerging energy from the Democrat Party, and the threat is not just the Democrat Party, which is corrupt and will collapse like a souffle. The threat is to all of us, because once this gains any kind of hold, which it's about to, these people are going to Congress. You cannot fight it in the usual way. And I think it's very, very important, in addition to conservatism and populism and those things that have given our side energy, we have got to understand the basis to fight Islamo-communism is the traditional American reliance on Almighty God.
1: Now, this Islamo-communism that you talk about, that you have so eloquently described, is, if you look at what is taking place in the city of London in particular,
0: right,
1: you will see what has happened to London. The last time I was in London, I couldn't believe it. In just a matter of years, how rapidly the city of London has changed. And it is no longer the London that it used to be. If you look at what has happened all throughout England, it is a completely different country. And that is what, if I'm hearing you right, this handshake has produced and is producing overseas in Europe. And the warning sign should be clear for America, what it means.
0: Exactly. And it's not just London. If you look at, you know, a lot of American cities that have started this.
1: Oh, goodness, look at Minneapolis.
0: And you look at, Detroit area. You look at Houston. Texas is, unfortunately, and surprising to people, where they are building a mosque among.
1: And there were efforts to build an Islamic-only city in Texas that the government

0: I believe, has stepped in and said this is not going to happen.
1: Well, finally, I mean, he has allowed a lot of this to burgeon under his watch. And, you know, there's been a lot of reporting recently about following the money for his donations. And so that has unfortunately happened. And Texas is under enormous threat because we're talking hundreds of thousands of new quote-unquote voters who are now building mosques and building a separate society. This is not a group of people that have recently come that want to be part of America. They want to conquer it, and they are saying so. It is chilling that a lot of these imams that are just openly basically saying, I came here basically to conquer the United States. And so this is something that we have to recognize. We have to see what we're seeing. We have to see what is happening within our political system, which is, you know, on both sides, as you know, corrupt. And that means its strength is weakened, because when you have a corrupt organization of any kind, it's going to be ripe for conquest. And that is what we have with our political parties, especially the Democrat political parties. And I said on your show, I said one of the things that we can thank Nancy Pelosi for until now is she held back the tide of a lot of these extremists because she was powerful. She's gone. Her power is gone now. And so there's no one there to hold back the tide of the leftist Islamo-fascist communist organization that is coming up through the Democrats.
0: A lot to think about there, Princess Di. Hold on. And I have to ask you questions about this whole Islamic thing, because there's something about it that I find I have to ask you about it, because there are some things about this that I think we need to discuss. Anyway, two things from Procol Harum today. The drummer Bobby Harrison has a birthday today. He passed away in 2022. Heavenly birthday for Bobby Harrison, the drummer of Procol Harum. Also, it is birthday of David Knight, the bass player from Procol Harum. This is their biggest, a whiter shade of pale, could be construed, I suppose, as a racial song. Well, whiter shade of pale. But it wasn't. Just saying. This is one of the biggest selling singles of all time. Over 10 million copies of this single sold. James Golden, Sterling, Princess Di is here. Don't go away. Keep it right here. Let her face at first, just go sleep. Turn the wider
2: shade of pale. The James Golden Show.

0: 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Here's Jake Novak.
1: How do you lighten traffic and improve safety out on the highways? Try some long red lights. No, really. A new smart merging test project on an 8-mile stretch of the I-15 freeway in Temecula, California, includes a new traffic light system on the on-ramps that can keep vehicles from entering the freeway for up to 4 minutes. But the experts are promising that drivers will get those 4 minutes back and then some by delaying their freeway entrance to a moment when it won't slow down the overall flow of traffic. Folks have long known that merging is really the biggest cause of traffic slowdowns, even more than accidents or weather-related delays. So, a lot of transportation departments across America and the world are already studying this project very closely. Just do me a favor. If you get held up during your morning commute at a 4-minute red light, just try to stay awake. With Moving America, I'm Jake Novak.
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0: Warning. 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The James Golden Show. It's politics, but theater of the mind. With James Golden, a.k.a. Bose Nerdly.
8: Princess Diana's here. Princess, we have only 2.5 minutes in this segment, so I'm going to just ask you a question. We may have to get the answer on the other side. Look, I have friends that are Muslim. I have friends that are Islamic. I'm not opposed to people building mosques. This is America, a land based on religious freedom. What we're talking about here is just like how many sects are there in Islam? As the last I looked, there were like 29 major sects, and that doesn't start to go into the hundreds of other sects that there are in Islam. When we say things like Islam is doing this or that, Islam is not one thing. It's not one sect. This radical Islamic sect, and let's make no mistake about it, I had a briefing that scared me like you couldn't believe on who the radical Islamic, what that movement is. We want our flag above the American flag. We want to defeat America. We want Islam spread throughout the world. We want to conquer everybody, either join us or die. That is real. Also real are the people who practice Islam who don't believe any of that stuff. They don't look at Islam as that religion. How do we talk about this in a way to differentiate the people that practice their religion in quote-unquote good faith, who don't have politics as their aspiration, who don't have defeat of the West as their aspiration. They're just true believers of a faith they believe is the best way to worship God. How do we talk about those and at the same time talk about these other ones without the all-the-same kind of approach?
9: Well, first of all, we have to be unafraid to talk about it. And that has been the great advantage of all of the sects on the left, which is do not say, do not criticize, do not tell the truth. And that has to be the first thing we do, is tell the truth. And there is an element, and I agree it is not everyone, but there is an element that is exceptionally dangerous to our country, and they have come here to conquer us. And so we
8: absolutely
9: have to say that.
8: And that's one of the reasons I wanted to bring this up, because this is real. I want to do more on this on the other side of the break, Princess Diana. This is real, what she is talking about, what we are talking about, and this can, and you hear it out of the mouths of these Democrats. Don't go away, folks.
0: Celebrating 250 years of America, highlighting moments in history. Here's Jake Novak.
1: January 25th, 1972, Brooklyn Democrat Congresswoman Shirley Chisholm decides to run for president, becoming the first woman and the first Black American to do so. Chisholm didn't win any primaries, and most people considered her candidacy just symbolic. But with two terms in Congress already on her resume and significant bipartisan policy making to boast about, Chisholm was arguably more qualified than many of the women and African-American presidential candidates that came after her. Chisholm's most enduring legacy as a stateswoman may be her work with then-Senator Bob Dole to create a way to use farm surpluses in states like Kansas to feed hungry people in urban areas like Brooklyn. In a further example of reaching across cultural lines, Chisholm famously got that idea from her Brooklyn neighbor, the Lubavitcher Rebbe. Chisholm left Congress in 1983, but remained a women's rights activist.
10: Income is the outcome that matters the most in retirement. 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
11: News, I'm Angelo Bavaro. The U.S. is helping with relief efforts in Venezuela after this week's devastating earthquakes, the death toll climbing to over 1,400.
12: U.S. Southern Command are leading the efforts. Acting Venezuelan President Delcy Rodriguez said that President Trump called her yesterday to reaffirm U.S. government support there. So survivors still trapped under the rubble.
11: Fox's Dana Marie McNichol. New strikes in the Middle East.
13: Officials in Bahrain, which hosts a U.S. military base, say they were the ones that came under attack from Iranian drones. All of this, of course, happening just a day after the U.S. military announced that it launched strikes along the southern coast in Iran. That military action was in response to Iran attacking a Singapore-flagged ship that was transiting the Strait of Hormuz on Thursday.
11: That is Fox's Jeff Paul. 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
0: The James Golden Show. It's politics, but theater of the mind with James Golden, a.k.a. Bo's Nerdly.
8: Henry Mancini. I so love Henry Mancini. We know some of his work, the Pink Panther you're listening to. There's a video, by the way, of him doing this on TV that is awesome. And then, of course, there was Moon River. There was, this. I didn't even know at the time. I was a kid when this show was on the air. But it was him, Henry Mancini, doing the theme for Peter Gunn. My favorite, Henry Mancini, Moon River. Oh, man. 1969 on tomorrow. Is the anniversary that this went to number one. We talk about real music. The love theme from Romeo and Juliet. Henry Mancini, the great Henry Mancini. At number one in the United States. With the love theme from Romeo and Juliet. James Golden, Sternly, Princess Diana's here. Princess, this is a real thing. Lord Voldemort just texted me. And Lord Voldemort said the good Muslims need to be involved. And they have to be very vocal in this discussion that has to take place. He says he lived in Dearborn, Lord Voldemort did, for 6 years. Most people won't speak up. He says you don't know because they're afraid, or they agree. But somehow, if there are people that are going to have to speak up from the Muslim community to make these distinctions. What do you say about that, Princess?
9: Well, that would be wish casting. I wish that would happen. I wish that you would have, you know, sane Democrats speak up. But they're afraid. I think that's the reason. I think that they know that their rabid activist, fundamentalist leaders in their community are violent and dangerous. And so I think waiting and expecting the solution to come from communities who are under thrall and under basic hostages is unrealistic. I wish it were would happen, but that's not the solution.
8: You got this guy Piker out here, and some of his statements are just outrageous. Outrageous. And they go exactly to what you're saying, urging people to be killed.
9: Yes.
8: And Democrats are flocking on his show, and they still do. And Ro Khanna, who wants to be president, making excuses for him and just defending it every step of the way.
9: They know that that's where the power is, as I'm saying. That's where the energy is. And they will, you know, do – it's what happened in Iran. The left made common cause with the fundamentalist, virulent Muslim groups, and they were the first killed in the Iranian Revolution. So one of the saddest things that I've seen online is – I don't know if you saw this on X U.S. congressional candidate Scott Wiener – who is Jewish. He's a Democrat. He was sitting in a restaurant trying to eat. He has been changing his stance on Israel, parroting the, you know, supportive of the free Palestine rhetoric. And he has gone more left and more left. But he's sitting in a restaurant, and one of these activists is sticking a microphone in his face saying, say it, free Palestine. Say it. They've been going around in New York City doing this, demanding. It's like people used to say in the Black Lives Matter movement. People would stick a microphone in someone's face and make them say a certain slogan. And to see his fear, and this is congressional candidate Scott Wiener, to see his fear and to see his trapped. I mean, this is the kind of thing that should never happen in America. We are free to say or not say. We are free to say a slogan or not say a slogan. And this tyrannical ideology, which is coming up through the Democrat Party now, of demanding you repeat what they believe, is as un-American as the day is long. And that has to be fought forever. And I am so glad that Trump himself has basically declared war on this horrible ideology, which is coming up.
8: Wow. I did see that, by the way. And and when you say you can see the fear, you can see the fear on his face. He doesn't know what is going to happen. He's just quiet. He just refuses to say anything, but he is petrified of this moment that's happening to him. Yeah, it is just amazing. Okay, let me quickly shift gears, and we're going to take a few telephone calls. I want to talk about a few other things. Cut one very quickly. Gavin Newsom, Governor of California, here he is.
18: It's time for a national billionaire's tax and a new social contract. Think about this, just 10% of people, 10% of people in this country own two-thirds of the wealth. A 30-year-old, for the first time in American history, is not doing better than his or her parents. That's a five-alarm fire. American wages have stood still, and the costs across the spectrum, cost of living, have skyrocketed. The system is fundamentally broken. The federal tax code, the corporate tax code, and the inheritance tax code.
8: He yammers on about this for another 2 minutes or so, another minute and a half. Princess Dan, at the same time he's saying it's time for a national billionaire's tax, he's urging people not to pass the billionaire's tax in California because he's afraid that the billionaire's going to leave California. What do you make of this guy? Well, he's doing it both at the same time.
9: He wants a national wealth tax, not a California wealth tax. But, you know, this tempt to me, he is as slimy and oily a politician as you'll see, who has no core beliefs. And so you can tell how the wind has shifted in his own party, because he knows he has to go commie if he has a chance to have, you know, any campaign for the presidency. And the fact that he then switched on a dime, immediately joined the, you know, wealth confiscation crowd on his party tells you that's where the energy is. He knew it immediately. This is one of these things that Alyssa Slotkin said, that basically, you know, we need a new leadership, and anyone who doesn't realize that everything has changed hasn't been paying attention. And so you've got the rent freeze, which is basically seizing a property. You have all of these things that are coming up through the blue state and blue city area. I have an idea, James. You know how the left wants to expand the Supreme Court, pack the court, and add D.C. and Puerto Rico to states and change laws? I think we should split up California, New York, and Illinois. Those three states have a North Carolina, a South Carolina, California, I meant. North New York, South New York, South Illinois, and North Illinois. And those three states, we add three conservative states, and that's, these populations have been trapped under these blue cities, and their whole state has gone blue. I know that because I'm from New York, and I visit it every year, upstate New York, and they are as conservative as the day is long, and they are trapped and held hostage by New York City. And so liberate them. I think that that is what our side should posit. Okay, you're going to pack the court and add states. We're going to split up those three states and see what they say.
8: I love that idea. I totally love it. All right, quickly, cut six. The old former CBS gal, Katie, what's her face, around with the old Obama Steve Staffer, stick a knife in it, the, you know, ballerina guy, Rahm. This is, cut six. Here we go.
19: Why do you think people feel so negatively about the Democratic Party?
20: Because we earned their disrespect the hard way. Look, when your back's against the wall, you can't make a mortgage payment. You can't go to a doctor's visit because you can't afford it. Or you're stealing money out of your 401k that you know is for your retirement, but you're doing it to pay your bills today. You expect the Democratic Party to show up. Two things. We told you, oh, things are great. You just don't know it yet. And B, we're running around, closed schools for 2 years when you didn't have to, and then when we open them, we blow open the bathroom door in the locker room, and we didn't actually worry about the classroom. We earned their anger.
8: What do you think about old Romney?
9: Yeah, he's been saying this for a while, that he is hated by his own party, is not going anywhere. I mean, he's correct, but it's not gaining any traction because he's not one of the commies.
8: Okay, cut 10. I'm sorry, wait. Is that the one? Yeah, cut 10. Joy Behar weighs in, which is always risky, but that's always a risky proposition. It was on The View. Here she is.
21: I have to say that I'm embarrassed for this country, the way he's been treating immigrants.
22: Yeah.
21: He's been separating kids from their families. He's been doing, I mean, my family came over here like 100 years ago. The Italians came here. You know, Italian Americans are some of the most patriotic people in the country. And one of the reasons is because they came from poverty in southern Italy and came here, and they were like, America, God bless America, you know? And now he treats immigrants the way he treats them. And of course, Larry is embarrassed to be an American. In that way, we should all be.
8: Larry David's embarrassed to be an American. Joy Behar's embarrassed, I guess, to be an American because of the way he treats immigrants. What do you say to this?
9: Oh, there's so much in there. I mean, first of all, I mean, she mentions the patriotism of the immigrants who came over legally. This is one of the tricks of the left. They never separate the difference between illegal immigration, which we are against, and legal immigration, which we are for. And as I always say, it's the difference between shopping and shoplifting. You know, it's a very similar word, but two different legal statuses. And, you know, the left does this all the time. It's a sleight of hand because we have been very supportive of immigration because they have immigrants who come here legally, who have passed all of the tests, who want to be Americans, who want to be part of this country. That is what we all want. We do not want people who come here who hate us and want to destroy us. This is very simple. It's not rocket science.
8: All right, let's grab quickly. If you're on the phones, please, you got like a minute. Sorry, because time is running out. Looking at the clock, we're going to start Dom in Minnesota. You got to get to your point very quickly. Thank you for your patience. Appreciate it.
23: Yeah, James, you know, I own an apartment. Sometimes I voluntarily freeze the rent out of compassion for my tenants' economic conditions. My wife and I lived in a rental apartment almost 10 years. We were able to save up and buy a house. My wife frequented the Starbucks about once a month because I was a coffee drinker. That was when I realized that Starbucks is probably funding all of these communists because they want all the people to get out of their homes and come and live in Starbucks. When people come into Starbucks, they never leave. What's going on?
8: Tom, thank you for the call. But the rent freeze. Yes, and if landlords want to roll back the rent, and I've done that too as a landlord, say, I'm not going to raise the rent. But that should be their choice, not mandated. You mentioned the rent, this rent fight situation, Princess Diana. How deep do you think this fight will run?
9: Well, as I said, this is basically Mamdani seizing property, which is what communists always do. They laid it out in their election of the plan of what they were going to do. And this is squeezing property owners from all ends with fines and, you know, regulations so that property owners either sell or abandon. And if these properties will be taken by the city and given to their NGOs and their favored groups. They're talking about it openly, that this is something that California has actually as a bill now, where they basically take the property and then give it to, you know, I forget the term, but it's something like people who can't afford it but want it. And then, so that is what the communists are doing in these big cities, in Los Angeles and in New York City. And it's absolutely, you know, devastating, and it hurts the poor. It hurts the people at the bottom. It does not hurt the rich, and it won't hurt Mom Dami.
8: Silas, you are up next. Princess Di and me, James Golden. You got to make it quick, Silas. And you're, again, thank you for your patience. Appreciate you. What's on your mind this morning?
2: Okay, as far as the landlord, you've lived it. I've been a landlord. I won't do it again. The only landlord I'm
8: never
2: out
8: again
2: is owning a, I'll own a storage unit. You put your stuff in this space that I'm renting you, and you take your stuff out of that space. That's it. But as far as the everything that he's promising people, it's like Mandami is like promising a child, you can eat candy all day, don't worry, just love me, and never tell them what the consequence is. And with the Muslim thing, you've articulated it very well. You can say there are bad Muslims here and there are good ones. Just like me, you, Dominic, we're good black people. That doesn't mean that every black person is good. And that doesn't mean that every Muslim is good. Some want to make a living here. Others want to take over. Mandami was taught from the age of 8 to come to America and take it over. Americans are weak. You take over any country, state, union that is weak. It is your job to take what you can. That's what he was taught.
8: Well, Silas, I don't know whether that is what he was taught or not. I only know what his actions are. And what his actions are, to me, should be red flags to every single person that loves freedom, individual liberty, private property rights. This is blatant. What is going on in New York is blatant theft of property. We got to take a quick break here. Princess Diana is here. What are you playing?
3: Sadly passed away on this day in 2020. Pete Carr of the Muscle Shoals Rhythm Section, session musician, played lead guitar on many songs, including this one, Main Street, by Bob Seger.
8: You know what? And that Muscle Shoals out of Alabama, OMG. You have groups of these, the Funk Brothers with Motown, the Muscle Shoals crew, the Wrecking Crew, that you put all these groups of musicians together, so many hits. And so thank you for that one, because that is just so awesome. James Golden Stanley, Princess Di here, going to do as much as we can in the time left. It's running short. We're coming right back. Don't go away.
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1: If you're a young professional looking for a starter apartment anywhere in the United States of America, guess where the most expensive place to live is? Ding, ding, ding, ding, ding, ding. New York City. 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An average rent for just a 400 square foot studio in New York City is about $3,400 a month. 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Let's look at some other cities. San Francisco, $2,400. Boston, $2,500. Washington, D.C., $2,100. Miami, $2,000. Cleveland, $900. I'm not going to Cleveland. Never bet against the United States. I'm Suzanne Miller.
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6: The James Golden Show. It's politics, but theater of the mind. With James Golden, a.k.a. Bose Nerdly.
7: Princess Diana is here with me. Silas from Staten Island is on the phone. What's on your mind this morning? Silas, thank you for waiting.
8: Okay. Yeah, I was just telling you about what you were saying, a way to articulate with the Muslim problem. With there are good Muslims here. It doesn't mean that all Muslims here are good. Some are here.
7: Got it. I got that. And I just wanted to make sure we had that point. Thank you. I appreciate it. Let's go to Gene in Long Island. Gene, you're up next. Thank you for waiting. How are you, Gene?
9: Very good. Bo, what's missing is the black man. The black man, the black vote, and the presence of the black man in the Republican Party is the only thing that's going to waylay the constant drumbeat of racism every time you talk about some non-white as it pertains to rights and liberties. That's what's necessary. That's what's missing. One other thing. The only reason I'm talking to you right now is that my third removed grandfather, because of the jigger that got away. So it's personal to me, and it's personal to a lot of blacks, but they don't know. The fathers are not there. The uncles are not there. The grandparents are not there. The kids are running around in the streets. One other thing. You have to look at the Hebrides revival. Donald Trump came from the Hebrides, his mother, from the Hebrides Islands off the coast of Scotland. That's why he's protected against all of these things that have happened to him because they prayed.
7: Because he came from the Hebrides revival. I want to speak with you further, Gene. Princess Diana, you know, Donald Trump, I hear all this race. I've not seen one news story yet that said, you know, two of his biggest endorsements for governor, the endorsements for John James in Michigan and for Byron Donalds in Florida.
10: Amen.
7: What do you make of that?
10: Well, interestingly enough, on the election on Tuesday, speaking of race, that most of Mamdani's base is concentrated, according to Politico, in the commie corridor. He did not get a huge amount of working class or African American votes. He got mostly white, college educated, liberal votes, plus a lot of the foreign born votes. So you've got the awfuls, the affluent white female urban liberals, and you have basically people who were not born in America as his base, and those were the ones voting for the new commies, the DSAs, the Democrat Socialists. And so basically your caller is correct as far as there's a huge opening because the African-American vote is up for grabs. These new people, these DSAs, are not interested in native-born African-Americans at all. They want to replace them.
7: Good grief. Princess Diana, lovely, my lovely. Thank you for being with us today. I so appreciate you always. Can't wait till we speak again.
10: Thank you, Sir James. It's always wonderful to speak with you.
7: We are going to leave you today, my friends, with Peter and Gordon. A World Without Love. Now, Beatles fans, like Lord Baltimore, know who wrote this. This is a Paul McCartney, John Lennon song. And I did not know that for many years. You know, back in the day, not looking at... But it is. And it went number one in 1964. And you could actually hear... Can you hear the Beatles doing this? Absolutely. Peter and Gordon at number one. We gotta go. May God bless each and every single one of you, your families, your loved ones. Love and gratitude for being here with me today and with us. And hopefully we'll see you again same time next week, God willing. Until then, my friends, I bid you adieu.

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6: New strikes targeting a shaky ceasefire. I'm Angelo Bavaro, Fox News. There are new questions about the state of peace talks with Iran after new attacks in the Middle East.
7: Iran says it hit U.S. assets based right here in the Middle East. And shortly after that announcement, officials in Bahrain, which hosts a U.S. military base, say they were the ones that came under attack from Iranian drones. Now, all of this, of course, happening just a day after the U.S. military announced that it launched strikes along the southern coast in Iran. CENTCOM says its forces struck Iranian missile and drone storage locations, as well as coastal radar sites. That military action was in response to Iran attacking a Singapore-flagged ship that was transiting the Strait of Hormuz on Thursday. Vice President J.D. Vance says if Iran has any issues with the MOU, that is how it's being applied, they can pick up the phone and call them. But he added, violence will be met with violence.
6: Fox's Jeff Paul. The U.S. military is on the ground in Venezuela to help in rescue efforts following this week's back-to-back earthquakes. Fox's Dana Marie McNichol in Florida.
8: South Florida answering the urgent call for help after Venezuela's deadly earthquakes. Hundreds of volunteers accepting donations, sorting and packing life-saving supplies with Global Empowerment Mission. For many, this is personal. Back-to-back 7.2 and 7.5 magnitude earthquakes rocked Venezuela Wednesday night. An unknown number of survivors are still trapped under the rubble.
6: The death toll now up over 1,400. Coming up at the World Cup, Panama takes on England. At New York, New Jersey Stadium, at Philadelphia Stadium, Croatia and Ghana. Later, Colombia versus Portugal and Congo versus Uzbekistan, Algeria versus Austria. Today is the last bunch of matches before the round of 32 begins tomorrow. 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
21: Welcome back to the Ramsey Show in the Fairwinds Credit Union studio. Rachel Cruz is my co-host today. We're going to take an hour and do something that we haven't done in a long time. We're going to do a theme hour, and we're going to talk about real estate. And to do that, I brought in one of my good friends for many, many years, one of the top real estate minds and real estate coaches in America, Brian Buffini. Flew in from his home in California to hang out with us. We've been hanging out for a couple days, having all kinds of discussions. We get to do all kinds of fun stuff together. But we thought, hey, we better get him here on the air while he's here, and we better mine this mind. He knows more about this real estate stuff than anybody moving around out there, and have a really good discussion. Welcome, my friend.
22: It is always a pleasure, and we've had a great week, and I'm looking forward to today.
21: Yeah, if you've been listening to the show for a while, you've heard Brian on here a couple of different times. We're promoting his book, The Immigrant Advantage, and which is a bestseller years ago when that came out. 3 years ago?
22: Maybe five. We're getting
21: maybe
22: old,
21: five.
22: Dave.
21: Yeah, time gets away fast. Yep. Okay.
23: And it's not going to be Southern accents this hour either.
22: No.
23: I love listening
21: it's
23: to you.
21: It's a Southern Ireland.
23: That's it. I just like the Irish accent.
22: That's it. Brian. You know, we're big into real estate in Ireland. You know what I mean? The potato famine and all that good stuff.
21: All right, let's get to this. The real estate market is a problem. Mm-hmm. We've talked about it a lot here on the air, that the shortage of inventory and the weird blip on the radar called COVID drove prices up unbelievably. And they've slowed down considerably. But still, we've seen a phenomenon that we've never seen before, in that that we're currently at the oldest median age for a first-time home buyer, right?
22: Yep. 40 years of age. So median, half above and half below. How old were you when you bought your first house?
21: 22.
22: Yeah. We drove by one of your original houses.
21: That was a flipper I was doing. Last night, we're going to dinner, we drove by one of those rehabs.
23: Yeah,
21: right?
23: Well, that's good.
22: Yeah.
23: That's good.
22: I was 23.
23: Yeah. So, Brian, this is the pain point. I feel like we hear so much. I mean, housing and buying a home is a financial goal for majority of people, as it should be. Yeah. But it's just they're feeling this tension at this point, and it starts to feel hopeless, right? And yeah. We were talking about social media.
22: Out of reach.
23: Yeah. We were talking about social media earlier, but I get in that algorithm, and you just see people, and it's some complaining, which I'm like, listen, I get it. Sure. It is hard. But then also it starts to feel as people start throwing facts and figures, which is why I love that you're on, because you can maybe combat some of that mm-hmm. or affirm some of it. Yeah. But it just feels like today more than ever, than any time in the home buying process, it's harder yeah. with just the price of homes, income, and all of that. What would you say to someone that just...
22: Well, yes, the answer is correct. But if you've talked to, people from the 60s and they bought a house for $8,000, they thought their arms and legs were going to fall off and they ate spaghetti for 3 years. Everybody feels that way.
23: Yeah.
22: Everybody also does, you see that property over there? I could have bought that in 1979 for $8 and a packet of peanuts. And now it's worth $20 million, but I didn't buy it. So, that's never going to change in real estate. What we have is what I call an anaconda's meal.
23: Okay.
22: You know the anaconda?
23: Yeah.
22: It eats like a sheep.
23: Only from the Jennifer Lopez movie.
22: It takes 8 months to digest it, and that's kind of where we are with real estate right now. So, that COVID, free money, 2% loans. Everything jumped up. COVID, people were living in small houses. Remember there was the tiny house movement? Remember mm-hmm. that, Dave? Mm-hmm. Well, when we were all living together for 10 months locked up, nobody wanted a tiny house. It's like, I don't want to see you. I want an office. I want a school.
23: Yeah.
22: I want a gym. So now people got bigger houses, lower interest rates, and you had this massive jump in the market. When the Fed adjusted the rates, because they overcooked it, it was the fastest rise in rates in 120 years since the Federal Reserve existed. They intentionally stalled the market like stalling an airplane. So they intentionally put the brakes on, and the brakes have kind of been on ever since.
1: Mm. Yeah. So to backtrack a little bit, 10 years ago, the median age of a first-time home buyer was what?
22: 30 years old.
1: And so in 10 years, it went from 30 to 40.
22: Yeah.
1: And this is the highest median age since we've kept records.
22: Since we kept records, go back to 1908, the most in a decade was 2 years it changed. That was the Great Depression.
1: Mm-hmm.
22: And then the next great change was during the war. And then we had the baby boomers and, America exploded in the housing after that.
23: Yes.
22: And so it is a shock. Mm-hmm. It is a shock to the system. And what I do here.
23: So people don't feel crazy. If people are feeling this, they're not crazy.
22: No.
23: It is. There's a reality to it.
22: But they're losing hope. And that's the dangerous thing. You can't lose hope.
23: That's right. That's right.
22: You got to dig in.
1: We're not going to get in the loss of hope business or mm-hmm. the mm-hmm. sanctioning of a victim, but mm-hmm. there's also the reality of the numbers.
22: Yeah.
1: And so based on that reality, then you've got a solution. We have to come up with a solution.
22: Yep,
1: sure. We'll work on that throughout this time we've got together. Yeah. I want to do that. Rates are pretty much just stayed the same.
22: Yeah.
1: For, 3 years?
22: Yeah. I mean, look, we were heading on a nice path, and I thought we'd be at between 5.8 to 6.2 this year,
1: mm-hmm.
22: and then we got Iran, you got oil, you got all that stuff, which is another blip in the screen. But I think what's going to happen is it's we might even have a slight rate hike before the end of the year. Eventually, rates are going to settle around 6. Mm-hmm. 6% is a healthy mm-hmm. interest rate.
1: Not a bad thing.
22: I got the business,
1: it was higher.
23: I was going to say, well, then that's perspective too, right? Because you have... my age group that we don't remember
22: sure.
23: the Carter years, right? Or the, when they all were selling houses.
22: 1989, I was in a real estate office and we had a 10% party. We were stirring the porridge. We were dancing it up. Pizza was in. The music was playing because the rates had come down to 10%.
23: Yep.
22: So, yeah, historically, the rates were ridiculously low. I mean, 2% and 3% mortgages are artificially governmentally created. So for a government to loan a bank money at 0%, is not sustainable,
23: mm-hmm.
22: especially when the government's paying 5% to the people who loaned it the money.
23: Yes.
22: So it's artificial.
23: And I saw this on one of these slides that you gave us

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4: 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So he's really got his finger on the pulse of what's going on in the real estate world. He and I have been talking offline about this because we've been friends for years. And one of the conclusions I've come to, Brian, is that that the people who are feeling hopeless and are just screaming and throwing a fit on social media and yelling at boomers, you bought your house for a basket of strawberries are really too simplistic at how they're looking at this.
12: Yeah.
4: Because instead of looking for a solution, they're just laying on the floor foaming at the mouth and having a fit. Mm-hmm. Because there's a lot of different problems. Let's go back to one thing, and then I want to take this down a couple of ways. One thing you were talking about was the number of houses sold this year.
12: Yeah. 4 million it'll be this year. It was like 4.1 last year.
4: Right.
12: And the last time we
4: had, got about 1 million houses on the market listed.
12: On the market, yeah.
4: And that's been that way for about 4 years.
12: Yeah, almost four. And the last time we had that few homes,

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3: This is a Fox News alert. New attacks on Iran. A new wave of U.S. attacks are underway against Iranian targets after Iran attacked another commercial ship in the Strait of Hormuz. A U.S. official says the strikes are broader than last night's, targeting air defenses, drones, and missile systems after Iran ignored warnings to stand down. Deadly flash flooding strikes Kentucky, the governor declaring a state of emergency. Governor Andy Beshear says the rain's been much more severe than anticipated.
4: We've seen 6 to 7 inches of rain in some parts of our Commonwealth, which has created dangerous conditions, flash floods, and I need you to be careful.
3: The governor said at least one motorist was swept away and killed by the flash floods. 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
6: Do not despise small beginnings when it comes to spiritual things, because this parable is a picture of growth in the kingdom. I mean, you think about it, from 12 to billions. So when God gives you a vision, or He puts on your heart to start a ministry, or to do something for Him, or to speak on His behalf, or whatever it might be, and you think it's so small and inconsequential that it's not significant, that's not what this parable is saying. He's saying small beginnings lead to maturity. And He will take what He asks you to do and He will multiply it and use it in incredible ways.
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14: Talking with Brian Buffini, we're talking about real estate. The median age of the first-time home buyer has gone up from 30 years old to 40 years old in the last 10 years. We have a shortage of inventory. We talked about there's three things that the government can do. One is to lower regulations to get home building going again. Two is do away with capital gains. And three is limit corporate buying thousands of single-family homes and starving that inventory. As an individual, what can you do? Well, quit being desperate and swinging for the fence. And so stay off of DraftKings and crypto. Quit buying crap you can't afford and letting these companies screw you like Lexus. And you've got a car you can't afford for $1,250, and then you whine because you can't buy a house. It's your fault. You did that. Okay? So you've got to stay out of the stupid. You got to get the stupid student loan paid off like it's some kind of pet in your house. You got to get that credit cards cut up and get Samuel L. Jackson out of your life. What's in your wallet? All of your money, apparently. But, yeah. So, we got to fix all of that. And then the one last thing I wanted to bring up, and I want your input on this because you and I are about the same age. And I've been hammered negatively on this subject because I was on Fox yesterday talking about it, as a matter of fact. And the anchor, John, on there is about our age. And he said, what'd you pay for your first house, Dave? And I went, $67,500. What'd you pay for yours? $88,000. What'd you do that on? $18,000 a year. Okay. Well, wages have not kept up with house prices because house prices shot up in the last 10 years due to inventory shortage and COVID garbage, right? And so wages have not kept up. That is real. However, the other thing we've never adjusted for in our psyche out there in the land of TikTok, where you're 27 years old living in your mother's basement bitching about this, is you've never adjusted your entitled viewpoint. Because let me tell you what was in that $67,000 house. No stove, no refrigerator, had to go buy them used, no washer and dryer, no dishwasher, no microwave, no disposal, roll-out vinyl floor on the kitchen.
15: Come on.
14: And a Formica top, green. A chipped-up sink that had little chips in the ceramic.
15: Yeah.
14: The carpet, you had to mow it because it was 7 inches tall. It was, remember Shag in the 1970s?
15: Baby. Shagadelic.
14: Yeah, Shagadelic,
16: one
14: baby.
16: One bathroom.
14: And it had 1.5 baths. And it was 1,200 square feet with one car garage.
15: Yep.
14: So you can't compare that house to your little McMansion that you're bitching about that you can't afford. So you don't compare that. I grew up in a 1,000 square foot house with an unfinished basement. We had no living room furniture until I was 13.
15: Yep.
14: And the living room wasn't as big as this desk.
15: Yeah.
14: And so, you adjust all of that before you say, well, you're a boomer. You had it good. Yeah. It was easy for you. No, we didn't. I mean, I had 1.5 cars. Yeah. You guys got 3.
15: Sure.
14: And so you really got to adjust for that in your expectations. And then lastly, you need to think about where you're buying. And in most markets, and you know this as better than anybody probably, the basic urban growth is if you go out of town a ways,
15: yep.
14: As we say in Tennessee, out in the country, mm-hmm. It gets cheaper the further from downtown you move.
15: Yep. Yeah, and look, I mean, the average home used to be 1,210 square feet, and now the average home is 2,900 square feet. And so it's much bigger.
14: And the difference in those is not necessity, it's luxury.
15: It's you know, that's what people were buying and the prices and the market and the way it went and all that kind of stuff. Here's the bottom line. You know, the first house I bought, it looked like it had been in a drive-by shooting, okay? And I was a house painter's son, you know, and I fixed it up. And there's a thing called sweat equity. Mm-hmm. And everybody watches the Homes and Garden Show. The truth of the matter is, you know, I was out here in Tennessee the other day just looking at stuff, and I was looking at the model homes, and they have them all tricked out. And they're lined up out the door, and everybody's buying the model homes. The money is not in the model home and the new construction. The money's in the old beater down the street without, the, you know, with the, it looks like it needs a coat of paint.
14: Because it does.
15: Because it does. Yeah. And you know, you make money in real estate when you solve somebody's problem.
14: That's how you buy, though, people.
15: Yeah.
14: You stay out of the traps, and you set yourself up, and you adjust your expectations and act like a first-time home buyer. Quit acting like you've been saving money for 25 or 30 years. You haven't. You're 27 years old.
15: Look, how bad do you want it?
14: Yeah.
15: And you know, I hear a lot of the younger folks, you know, the math isn't mathing, and I'm a lifestyle person, all this stuff. The average homeowner has 44 times the net worth of the average renter. And if you want to get on the right side of the net worth equation, the number one way people make money in America and all over the world is housing. And so I've trained in 47 countries, and housing is the same all over the world. Food, shelter, clothing, the three necessities. And so you got to fight and grind to do it. And again, I think you're right.
14: Get your foot in the door.
15: People are losing hope, but people are also listening to all this garbage out
16: 100%.
15: There. 100%. You
16: totally
15: can
16: agree.
15: Do it. You can bite, fight, scratch, claw. Look, I'm an immigrant, came to America, got run over by a car. I have $250,000 in medical bills in 1986. I don't know what $250,000 is worth today. It'd be a fortune. And I bought my first house, and I fought like the Dickens for it. Mm-hmm. And I literally didn't eat a meal that I didn't prepare for 3 years. But that house I bought for $107,000. I sold it for $164,000. The next one I bought was $220,000, and I fixed it up, and I sold it for $394,000. And then I bought the next one, and I bought it for $900,000. And then I bought the next one, and it was $1.8 million. And I bought the next one, and that 1.8 now turned into 4. And the next one, 4, turned into 7.5 million. And so here's a house painter's son with not a dime, goes from, in 22 years, from 0 to 7.5 million. That doesn't happen by renting, and that doesn't happen with crypto, and it doesn't happen with DraftKings.
16: Yep.
14: Yeah, very good. Chuck is in Milwaukee. Let me get that line going. Chuck, how are you?
17: Good. How are you doing?
14: Great, man. Enter the conversation. How can we help?
17: Hey, so I'm a long-time listener. I'm a baby step worker. And so my question is, so my wife and I have worked through most of the baby steps except for the latter ones. And we are at the point now where we're thinking about selling our house in order to be mortgage-free. And I'm just wondering, is that possible?
14: That makes you move down then, right?
17: What's that?
14: So you would move down in house.
17: We'd downsize, yep.
14: Okay. Other than to be mortgage free, why would you do that?
17: That's the only reason I would.
14: what's your house worth?
17: $447,000.
14: And what do you owe on it?
17: $192,000.
16: What do you guys make a year?
14: You're gonna buy a $150,000 house from a $500,000 house?
17: Yeah. Doesn't make sense.
14: Are you married?
17: Yeah.
14: Don't do this.
15: He just saved you $250,000 in marriage counseling right there, buddy.
16: Chuck, do you want to do this? What is your wife saying? I am curious.
17: Our goal was to work that baby step and be mortgage free. But personally, no, I like where we live. I'd rather just, you know, buckle down, pay it off. Yeah. You know, we got 8 or 9 years till we could pay it off.
14: That's what you should do.
15: Yeah.
16: Yeah. How much do you guys make a year, Chuck?
17: So I can tell you, I've been self-employed for 25 years. I'm a hardwood flooring contractor, and I work alone. And do you want like the business gross income?
14: No, I'm asking what your household income that you pay taxes on is.
17: Okay, I made $151,000. She made $64,000.
16: Good. Great. Good.
14: So 2.25, and you got to pay off. You need to pay off $192,000, and you're going to do that in 4 or 5 years. And and then, if you want to save up and move up, I would. But I don't know. I would not sell this and move down to be debt free.
17: Right.
14: I think you're going to be debt free soon enough. You got a good plan. Would you, Brian?
15: Well, I'm a house painter's son, Chuck. So here's what we would do. We'd call it Saturday money. So we take what was called a side job do a little work on the side, and every dollar I made on the Saturday job, you used to pay down the debt. And so you do that. Here's what you can be. You could be debt-free in 5 years, not eight, and you get to live in the same house. And you know what? Your wife thinks you're even cuter than you are right now.
16: No mortgage. It's amazing how people's looks change suddenly. It's a beautiful thing.
15: My wife thinks I'm gorgeous.
14: Oh, my goodness. Brian Buffini is with us, real estate coach and expert. We're going to come back in the last segment this hour and take your calls.
16: And I'll throw out, too, you know, there was some hope interjected there at the beginning about, hey, get in. 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
1: FCC, we'll do it live. It's Riley O'Bill.
2: And Angelo.
0: And we talked, I don't remember right now if it was only during a pre-recorded episode or if we talked on regular air too about this story from Utah and Oregon where...
1: I think it was a pre-recorded show because I was not on and...
0: Oh, so you haven't commented on the Utah...
1: I haven't commented on the Utah Lego scandal.
0: So in Utah, but also in Oregon, it started there. There was this scandal that happened and a YouTuber took kind of the reins on trying to help this young guy and his older family or older dad to recover their Legos and also profits from their Legos that they had given to basically a consignment shop for Legos, which is called Bricks and Minifigs. I feel like for whatever reason, that's like hard to enunciate. It's Bricks, like a brick of a Lego, and Minifigs, like the mini figures in the Legos. If people don't know what I'm saying, it's just like, I feel like if I just like, you know, raw say Bricks and Minifigs, people are going to be like, what the heck did she say? You know what I mean? Like, anyways, that's how I feel whenever people were saying it to me. I didn't know what the heck they were trying to tell me. So anyways, yeah, Bricks and Minifigs is a consignment shop and they sell Legos and they took the largest Lego collection in the world. Or was it the largest,
2: largest Star Wars.
0: Star Wars Lego collection in the world?
1: Yeah, I think Angelo's correct. It's the largest Star Wars collection in the world.
0: Yeah, this old guy started collecting it in the 90s to save up for his grandchildren's college funds and stuff. And then when they go to sell it, of course they're going to go to Bricks and Minifigs, their local franchise of it in Oregon, in Salem, Oregon. And those people tried to steal the... the people who were the franchise owners didn't, because corporate took that franchise location over and corporate tried to steal the Legos, the ones that didn't already sell. So they sued, they won a little bit of money, but they still, what was the next thing they were looking to get back still? Because, you know, they like got a little bit of money. Maybe it was just settlement.
1: I don't remember.
2: Well, no, they won. I think so. What happened was, is the YouTuber then got involved.
0: Mm-hmm.
2: After that whole mix-up with
1: Reckless
2: Ben is the one who got involved, and what he did is he ended up buying the sets from the original consignee. So now instead of having it be the old man and the son's problem, they sold them to Reckless Ben. And
0: okay, then they got made whole, yeah.
2: And then he put them through like a lottery system. So he could give them to all his friends, right? He did like a raffle in Oregon for these sets. And then they went and they put 10 different lawsuits through in small claims court in Oregon.
0: Because they like basically were owed the sets but didn't have them is the thing?
2: Yeah.
0: Yeah, so they were able to sue.
2: A bunch of pink slips got passed around. Mm-hmm. So now these people technically had the claim to these Lego sets that... Nobody can seem to find. Even right now, nobody can seem to find these Lego sets.
1: That's a little crazy. You would think that somewhere, somehow, someone would have a record of these Lego sets going to somebody.
2: Oh, they have the records of where they went. The people just say they're not there. Which is, they went to corporate, and corporate says, we don't know what you're talking about.
1: That's insane.
0: It's kind of hard to compress this story because there's so many crazy like moving parts in this. And lots of it was like pretty entertaining on the part of Reckless Ben because he like is a YouTuber who kind of is, I guess his claim to fame kind of is going in and kind of fixing things in a really creative and unexpected ways. Like I watched his whole series after we had talked about this. I had never seen him before on YouTube at all. And I watched his whole series, all of his videos that he has about, what's it called? McCamey Manor. Have you guys heard of this?
2: No.
0: It's this place in Tennessee that I had heard of it before, but I probably wouldn't have known it by name really until I watched his videos because like, I hear about it sometimes in different like documentaries and things like that. But it's McCamey, I don't remember right now, Manor is a place in Tennessee in the middle of nowhere and it's some dude's house, but he advertises it as the most extreme haunted house in the world. He says that there is 17,000 people on the waiting list at all times, and that people want to go there and get like tortured within an inch of their life, but they have to sign NDAs and stuff like that.
1: Oh, wow. That's interesting.
0: Well, he actually has hurt a lot of people really bad, the guy who owns it, but okay. Allegedly, according to those people, and according to some footage that Ben got, but anyways, but he does things in such a weird legal way. But the main thing that Ben like kind of exposed was that this guy's just a fraud. Like every time he signed up, first of all, he would get a text back in like 20 minutes and he'd be like, whoa, what are the odds out of 17,000 people? They chose me. Just like exposing that there's not 17,000 people or whatever in the waiting line.
1: Interesting.
0: And then it ended up being the guy trying or getting him to do basically like exercises on his front lawn and like waterboarding him with his hose and stuff like that. And he would always hang in front of like a carrot. He'd be like, if you can get through this, then you'll be ready to go into the actual haunted house. But really, no one's ever quote unquote made it into the haunted house. So he just like tortures people and they've signed off on stuff in his front yard, like in a really lame way. The haunted house doesn't exist.
1: Huh.
2: So it's been fake the whole time.
0: Basically,
2: how much does he charge for waterboarding somebody on the front lawn?
0: I don't remember off the top of my head how much it costs, but
1: that's
0: you have to pay.
1: That's an interesting
0: right.
1: grift to put a carrot out there saying, you're going to get through this. We're going to put you in the house.
0: And those videos he made were so entertaining because he did things that you would think like not possible. Like he somehow hacked the McCamey Manor's Facebook page and was taking it over just like live streaming, talking about how it was fake. And like every time the owner would kick him out, he just came right back in because he couldn't figure out how he was doing it.
1: That's funny.
0: He also, like, at one point, it's like the guy's like, all right, you need to leave my yard because the owner is starting to, like, catch on to him. And he's like, all right, I'm just going to call Uber. And it's the middle of nowhere. So his friend ends up being the Uber driver. And he's like, how are you the Uber driver? And then the car breaks down and then a mechanic shows up and it's another one of his friends. And it's so funny. Like, they really, like, troll the guy and...
1: I love
0: after
1: it.
0: Him legally and stuff. They eventually
1: That's
0: got
1: funny.
0: They at one point actually got legal control, like legal ownership of the haunted house.
2: Oh, they took like
0: I don't know how they did it. Okay. I didn't understand, like, or at least I can't explain it.
2: All right,
0: like in a quick manner. And oh my god, it was so good. But I'm just trying to give people a little idea of what they do or whatever on this channel. He does things like this often. Apparently, it's not like his first rodeo. But yeah, so. Back to the bricks and minifigs people.
2: It sounds like he's a true social justice warrior.
0: Yeah, kind of. Like people that like don't have anybody to defend themselves.
2: Yeah, and like in the most base sense of just what those words mean.
0: Yeah, just like right and wrong. It's like he clearly has a sense of right and wrong and he's good at being like, well, if you can't fight for yourself, I'm going to help. And guess what else he did in the haunted house one? He set up the most... exhilarating haunted house of all time and actually gave people entrance into it. I don't know how he did it. He had people climbing up on like one of those bridges in New York City and stuff like that.
1: Oh wow.
0: I know. It was really crazy.
2: Like getting awesome. Chased or like
0: no, I don't think. I think it was just part of like almost like an obstacle course.

0: of it, and then things escalated. This article from MSN says Bricks and Minifigs sued Schneider, which is
1: Ben Schneider.
0: Ben.
1: Yep.
0: Manziel and others, and Manziel was like the original owner, alleging a coordinated multi-platform campaign of false accusations against the company. Schneider was arrested, briefly claimed he'd fled to Mexico over a warrant, though American Fork police said, or in Utah, said there were no active warrants for him. He denies wrongdoing and calls his work a legitimate investigation. That's the compressed version, according to MSN. The full timeline involves leaked crisis management emails, restraining orders, the police department is reportedly getting flooded with angry calls and more. What Bricks and Minifigs is actually denying, it says. The company's new statement to Dextero addresses the fundraiser directly. Bricks and Minifigs said that at no point did it make any legal attempt to seize the Manziel family GoFundMe or any other GoFundMe account. Okay, I guess we didn't really cover that. Apparently, they claimed that Bricks and Minifigs tried to take their GoFundMe. I didn't hear about that.
2: Well, Ben ended up getting served with a bunch of lawsuits, I guess, including Manziel and others. They got served through an email system. So they were emailed their service.
0: That's crazy.
2: Judge approved getting emailed the service. I guess you can do that in Utah.
0: Like, have that, like, the real requirements waived.
2: Yeah, so that like put a gag order on him to where he himself is not allowed to speak about the case. So he has like videos and stuff he's made already to like update folks on what's going on.
0: Mm-hmm.
2: He's not allowed to talk about it.
0: Yep.
2: So the rest of the internet's kind of had to pick up the slack and do some sleuthing themselves.
1: Well, this is really sad that a man in a robe or a woman in a robe or a dress or whatever, a woman wearing a costume or a man wearing a costume, if you will, can just restrict someone's freedom of speech over a case.
0: Yeah, that's true. I mean,
1: they're just people with titles, folks.
0: I wish I knew more.
1: there's nothing weird about their... There's nothing unique about their power. It just doesn't exist.
0: I agree. I wish that we knew more about like the actual way that we got to this point, because I feel like this MSN, it's like big break in the middle of now we're giving the update. But whatever, that's the update. It says that the denial matters because the fundraiser briefly vanished. Yeah, it's not very good explanation. The fundraiser on GoFundMe, I guess. Schneider claimed in a June 9th video titled My Final Message that he couldn't post the next part of his investigation without risking jail time and worried the donated money could go straight to this mystery company. Oh, he was okay. It's quoted like that because that's what he was saying, because he wasn't allowed to talk about Bricks and Minifigs anymore. So he's speaking like kind of in code.
1: Yeah.
2: So. Yeah.
1: That's what they do.
0: Says the GoFundMe did go down, showing a fundraiser not found message before being restored on June 10th. By then, it had reportedly climbed to $457,000 of a $500,000 goal. Bricks and Minifigs statement denies any seizure attempt, but doesn't explain why the page temporarily disappeared. The company framed the whole affair as an isolated and unfortunate event related to a single former franchisee. Where are the Legos? Come on. It'd be so easy to fix this.
2: I think, it is so easy to fix this. Why would... This multi-million-dollar company has picked the ugliest hill to die on.
1: Yeah, they'd rather pick on the little guy than actually cough up the Legos or demonstrate that they actually don't know what they're talking about. But I feel like, and I think that there's something going on here that they're not willing to talk about because it might uncover some layers in their company or their organization.
0: I feel like I thought about this before, but I probably forgot to say. I don't think I said it before. I was like, what if the old guy and the franchisee didn't realize something about these Legos was like special in some way, and like maybe there's some misprint on something and it's like worth way more than $200,000, and so they're just like, we can't give these back to them.
2: So why wouldn't you just pay them off to get them to shut up?
0: Didn't they kind of already do that by getting sued? That's what I'm
2: because they Reckless Ben is the one who ended up... Ben sued to get the Legos back for himself because he ended up just...
0: But then they ended up getting paid, so I don't understand how it's like not over at that point. You know what I mean?
2: Well, now it's between Ben and Bricks and Minifigs.
0: Yeah.
2: To get the Legos back. So Ben was trying to sue them, and now Bricks and Minifigs has opened a secondary lawsuit. Now they're suing Ben and Manziel back.
0: No, I get that, but I'm just saying when they sued and got $200,000... They didn't get any money yet?
2: No, because the Bricks and Minifigs just closed.
0: But Ben just, out of his own pocket or maybe donations or something, paid the old guys

0: Bricks and Minifigs never paid
1: anybody.
0: Them? Okay.
1: Bricks and Minifigs has paid no one.
0: Okay, yeah, that's a good point. If my theory was correct, they could just pay them the $200,000. Maybe at this point it's about like not admitting wrong. Maybe they got sold and they're lost or something, or damaged or even, and they're just like don't want to admit wrong and then lose $200,000.
1: Well, supposedly they were put on a U-Haul. So corporate sent a franchise owner from Eugene, Oregon, which is an hour and a half south from Salem, to go. At first, he was sent to go spy on the Salem store to see what's around, and then he was sent again to take it over. And according to the original franchise owners of the Salem store, that when the Eugene man showed up, that there was a U-Haul involved, and they took a lot of the inventory back down to Eugene, and a Eugene store owner, not store owner, a Eugene store worker, corroborated that, that there was a U-Haul full of Legos, which both Bricks and Minifigs, the CEOs, have denied until people pull up this U-Haul. Like, they have pictures of this stuff.
0: Mm-hmm.
1: And they just keep getting caught in lies. They keep going out in public and getting on these, like, different podcasts.
0: Wow,
1: like
0: the owners?
1: Yeah, the CEO.
0: The CoffeeZilla, is that what you're about to say?
1: Yeah, he got on with CoffeeZilla and just made himself look like a fool.
0: Is CoffeeZilla, like, on their side?
1: No.
0: Oh, okay.
1: No.
0: I only said that because I see the name here in the article. It says, here's the development that complicates the viral narrative. That headline, $200,000 valuation, the number that powered the outrage, may be significantly inflated. Bricks and Minifigs now says the collection was worth far less than the reported figure. And notably, that lines up with an independent investigation by fellow YouTuber CoffeeZilla, who looked into the case separately. CoffeeZilla estimates that the collection's actual worth was around $107,000 and suggested only $10,000 to $20,000 worth of Lego might still be genuinely unaccounted for. The original $200,000 figure reportedly traces back to an early walkthrough estimate made before the sets had been fully examined. But as this is the part that keeps it from... First of all, if this was like... Anyways, I was just going to say, if this was in question, why didn't the Bricks and Minifigs people start with that? But I don't know.
1: Instead of just denying the existence of any of the Legos?
0: Yeah, that's kind of like extra suspect.
1: No, this just feels like damage control at this point.
0: But
2: do you think it's like a PR move, Angelo?
1: Well, it has to be. They have to have some answer for why they're horrible people.
2: Yeah, that makes sense.
0: It says, but, and this is the part that keeps it from being a clean win for the company. CoffeeZilla also concluded that the Manziel family, the original old man that had the Legos, may still be owed somewhere between $50,000 and $83,000 for parts of the collection that were sold. So like when the franchisee people were selling it for them, but they were supposed to, you know, give them their cut. So that doesn't even mean, oh, it was only $50,000 worth of Legos that were sold. It was like more than that, but that's their cut. It says, so even by the skeptical accounting, real money is reportedly still owed to an elderly collector and his family. Where it stands, nobody comes out of this looking simple. Wait, what? Nobody comes out of this looking simple. And I don't know what that means. And the facts genuinely remain on dispute in multiple fronts. Sorry, this is just MSN. It wasn't...
2: It's a weird sentence.
0: Nobody comes out of this looking simple. And the facts genuinely remain in dispute on multiple fronts. Maybe looking simple is some sort of a colloquial term I've never heard of, but CoffeeZilla publicly called the aggressive legal strategy a horrible idea and reportedly urged the company's leadership to drop the lawsuit against Manziel. The same man... Why are we like now just being like, and CoffeeZilla said... It's a little funny to me. It says, he urged whoever CoffeeZilla is, urged the company's leadership to drop the lawsuit against Manziel, the same man who lost access to the collection in the first place. Bricks and Minifigs maintains the consignment was never an authorized corporate agreement. And that would be a problem between you and your franchisee, right?
2: Yeah.
1: Yeah.
0: If I feel like that's true, maybe I could be wrong. Somebody could convince me that
1: unless it's in there, unless it's explicitly stated that the franchisee couldn't do the consignment. Well, you know, it's kind of a consignment store. So unless it was like explicitly stated.
0: Either way, why does that mean you get to keep Legos that came in a way that your franchisee wasn't supposed to sell?
1: Then they would say that it's between you and the franchisee because this wasn't like permitted to happen to begin with.
0: But so they're just claiming they don't have them is basically it.
1: Yeah.
0: So it says Bricks and Minifigs maintains the consignment was never an authorized corporate agreement and that it's the target of a coordinated campaign. A preliminary hearing is currently set for June 30th. Does that mean like Reckless Ben will be in court? I hope he gets to record it. Maybe not.
1: I doubt the Utah's going to let him have a camera in there.
0: That would be awesome if he did.
2: I would agree. I think it'd be awesome if Utah would allow people to record trials like they're doing here in New Hampshire.
0: Somebody should go talk to the Supreme Court in Utah before then. Oh, wait, it's not the Supreme Court. Sorry. That's not what I meant to say. I think you would go to like the clerk's office in the Supreme Court and try to get permission to... I mean, that's how it is in New Hampshire. That's how we have our permission. Yeah. So I guess things could work differently in Utah, but somebody should figure out the way to request a recording way before this starts and go over the judge's head for sure. Like the individual judge in the like circuit court or whatever it is.
1: Yeah, because if a bunch of stuff does come out that makes the American Fork Police Department... I mean, we didn't even get into the fact that the police department was kicking in doors on hearsay and pulling people over for nothing, illegal. Targeted police harassment.
2: Crazy Mormons.
1: on the part of the American Fork Police Department. So I don't know if it comes out that a bunch of stuff makes them look worse than they already do, I doubt anybody's going to let a camera in there.
0: That would be great if they did. It says what started as a disagreement over Lego sets has become a tangle of lawsuits, an arrest, a vanished then restored fundraiser, two separate YouTube investigations, and a corporate PR operation all over a collection whose true value nobody can agree on. Why do I feel like they were like AI summarized my thing so I could put a conclusion at the end?
1: They probably did.
0: The Lego is, in some real sense, still missing. See and that?
1: That's such an AI
0: sentence.
1: That's
0: AI, yeah.
1: It's not in some real sentence. Yeah. In some real
0: sense.
1: Not sentence. It's not even a real sentence.
0: Maybe that's what the problem was with that one sentence where I was like, I'm sorry, I don't know what that means.
2: They're allowing AI to write their news stories for them?
1: Brother, do I have news for you? AI is being used for everything.
0: Nobody comes out of this looking simple. I truly think that was the AI sentence now that we were like all confused about. We were all looking simple over that sentence. So stupid.
1: Now, see, that makes sense.
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7: News, I'm Angelo Bavaro. The U.S. military launched a new round of airstrikes against Iranian targets today.
8: This is in response to the IRGC hitting a ship in the Strait of Hormuz. It was about 4:30 a.m. when that ship was hit near the Strait of Hormuz. That's the second ship in 2 days, and this is the second night of bombing that the U.S. military is carrying out. The targets include air defense systems, drone storage sites, cruise missiles.
7: Fox's Jennifer Griffin. Rescue efforts efforts continue in Venezuela after this week's devastating earthquakes.
9: An unknown number of survivors are still trapped under the rubble. With a possible death toll in the thousands, native Venezuelans here say the immediate aid from the Trump administration will save lives.
7: Fox's Dana Marie McNichol. 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
10: There are all kinds of diamonds. 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Yet, no matter how much technical diamond speak we might get into, the bottom line is, will she say yes? I'm Chris Cervini. You want her diamond to do something very specific. Make her jump out of her chair and go, yes! But let's not stop with a single yes. Propose with a diamond that causes her to say, yes, yes, yes! I am Chris Cervini. We specialize in yes, yes, yes diamonds. We travel overseas and across America to find them. Do we have the finest cuts and round diamonds? Yes. The most brilliant qualities in emerald cut diamonds? 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Yes. Should you come to Christopher's Fine Jewelry for her diamond? Yes. And when you hold that diamond out to her, when you propose to her, get ready to hear,
11: yes, yes, baby, yes, yes, yes.
10: Christopher's Fine Jewelry, the home of yes, yes, yes diamonds.
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1: Riley O'Bill.
2: And Angelo.
0: But it is always more entertaining when you call. 603-283-6160 is the phone number to get in on the conversation with us. I keep hearing about this story or type of, like, this subject, Riley, but I hadn't actually sat down and, tried to figure out what's going on. I keep hearing on Twitter about there's 50,000 Scotlanders in Boston.
1: Uh-huh.
0: Have you been hearing much about it before you saw the article?
1: I've heard a little bit about it from social media, like you. I've heard that Scotlanders have come to Boston and drank all the beer.
2: Yeah, supposedly they ordered like 3 times the amount of beer they do for St. Patrick's Day in Boston.
1: Yeah.
0: Wow.
2: Which, you know, historically, St. Patrick's Day in Boston is like...
0: Yeah, like the place for St.
2: Yeah.
0: Patrick's Day.
2: Yeah.
0: I thought it might have been fun one of the times I'm up here to go, but it just seems like such a like cluster, you know?
2: Yeah, it was like a 2002 thing. I don't know if it's,
0: I think
2: it's
0: could
2: the
0: be fun.
2: Same.
1: I think
0: there's a thing,
1: as it was. I think it could be fun too. I should bring my bagpipes.
0: Oh, yeah,
2: I guess you could. Yeah, just walk around downtown Boston playing bagpipes. You'd probably fit in fine.
0: You'd probably find it, run into some other bagpipe people and like join their gang.
1: I know, that'd be awesome.
2: You guys could walk around making bagpipe melodies.
1: Yeah, bagpipe melodies, yep.
0: I need to actually learn some river dances before next, what's it called, St. Patrick's Day, so I can dance next to Riley's bagpipes. I was trying to quickly learn one before like his next... he was doing it like once an hour on St. Patrick's Day, but ran out of time to figure it out. I mean, there were some super simple ones, but anyways.
2: But yeah, the Scottish drank all of the beer in Boston. Drank the whole place dry.
0: Boston, I wouldn't even say it's like the number one place I think of for drinking for alcohol. Like literally the number one place I think of for drinking, or I meant to say drinking for America, is literally like Wisconsin. That's what I think.
2: Well,
0: where do
2: is.
0: You guys think?
2: It's Wisconsin. Like the Midwest... They drink a lot.
0: Is there any other place?
1: There's a drinking
2: place. There's nothing
1: else
2: to do.
0: Is there anybody, any other place that comes to mind that like people constantly say like, oh, that's the drinking capital?
1: No.
0: Basically just Wisconsin? Okay. I was like thinking we might all three have like some like, oh yeah, also this place, but no, it's just Wisconsin. But I just would assume that any European could outdrink any U.S. state.
2: Well, yeah, they start drinking at like 13 over there.
0: Exactly. Every European I've met in real life is like a big drinker and like a casual drinker of a lot of alcohol that doesn't get that drunk. You know what I mean? Like being able to drink a lot and not seem like you're super drunk and you're just like, wow, they're drinking a lot of alcohol and they don't seem that drunk type of thing.
2: Yeah, well, okay. Not only did the Scottish buy out all of the beer of Boston, they also cleaned up all of their trash.
0: Oh, nice.
2: And they left the place looking better than they found it.
0: People keep saying like really positive little stories here and there on Twitter. So it sounds like it was like a good group of 50,000 people.
1: Yeah, it sounds
0: people.
1: Like the Scots have got their life together or something, because I don't hear stories of Americans doing that. Do you?
0: No, not really. 50,000 people.
2: No, I actually hear know about New York just did the complete opposite like 2 weeks ago.
0: What happened?
2: They won the NBA championship and just rioted
0: in New York City.
2: Yeah, in New York City, the Knicks won. Hmm. So,
0: I heard about the Knicks and everything, but I didn't know that's New York or New York Knicks. Actually, that sounds correct now.
2: Yeah, so you know, they not as bad as Philadelphia, but they're
0: was
2: still
0: it them
2: like,
0: against the Spurs?
2: Yes.
0: Oh, I'm kind of glad that they lost then. What if they were tearing up San Antonio? Well, they can tear up New York City all they want.
2: Leave San Antonio out of it.
0: Yeah, leave San Antonio. I don't really think
2: San
0: stuff
2: Antonio's
0: like that
2: won a couple
0: there.
2: Times. I think it's a lot more respectful. It's Texas.
0: I was gonna say I don't really think stuff like that happens there. Like one time I saw a video of these like drunk chicks fighting outside of like bars that I've been to before. It was when I already lived here, but it was like a viral video of people, and this woman gets like body slammed by a security guard. But that just was like it's uncommon. It's not that common there. But yeah, yeah. Anyways, it makes sense that New York City people are just like, I want to punch something. Ready to punch something as soon as we win? What the? Why yeah, would you fight when you win? I don't get it.
2: It's an excuse to freak out.
0: It also happens in Tuscaloosa, Alabama. They're like football team.
2: Yeah.
0: They win and then people get in fights. Doesn't even make any sense.
2: Well,
0: everybody gets drunk.
1: Yeah, everyone gets drunk.
2: It's a bunch of drunk people who are hyper tribal over
0: Yeah, and the other team people are leaving. So they go to a bar on their way out of town or something. Which
2: yeah,
0: seems
2: or,
0: like a
2: or
0: dumb
2: just
0: idea.
2: Like you see somebody in a jersey of the other team and it's like, hey,
0: so
2: I don't like you.
0: Stupid. Oh my God.
1: Sports are a tribalistic event that people love to make a big deal over. And I'm not a huge sports fan.
2: Well, I mean, that makes sense for you, Riley. You can't, I don't know, you can't even see what's like going on.
1: Sure, but still, there are blind people who follow sports religiously.
2: That's true.
0: Really? Yeah. Like, what kind would be a top sports
2: baseball,
0: for
2: I guess, like
0: blind
2: people?
1: Baseball would be one, hockey would be one.
0: My dad would listen to sports on the radio now that I think of it. He would turn on sports on the radio and yeah. Oh my God, I hated it so much. It was like literally my personal hell.
1: I kind of enjoy hockey. I will say that. I kind of enjoy hockey.
0: I don't enjoy
2: hockey. Hockey's just ice soccer.
1: Yeah.
0: Is what?
2: Ice soccer.
0: Oh.
2: Is what I this is kind of
0: I hate
2: how
0: it all. I don't like, I think that if I was forced to watch one, I like baseball the most. I was going to say, I like to watch baseball. That's not really a true sentence. Like, if I was forced to go to a game, I think baseball would actually be fun, especially if it was something like the Swamp Bats or
2: Those are fun. I think it's fun.
0: Have you been to them?
2: Yeah, I've been to a couple. Yeah, they're fun. It's like a local
0: kids,
2: thing.
0: Yeah,
2: well, they're college
0: local,
2: age.
0: Oh, I thought they were middle school or something.
2: It's the Swamp Bats. Oh. It's a wood bat baseball league.
0: Guess I'm mixing
2: for
0: up
2: college players to play during the summer.
0: Nice. Still, I think it'd be cooler because it's like local people and you could be like, yes, we want Keen to win.
2: Yeah.
0: Instead of like just people
2: well, that
0: on
2: was
0: TV.
2: Kind of, that was kind of the whole point was it supposed to be like a city pride kind of thing. And it just devolved into, it was opening up the gambling aspect. I don't even think any of the pro sports are real.
0: At Swamp. Oh, that's what you're saying. Well, you're saying that was supposed to do that and that devolved. I thought you were saying the Swamp Bats game devolved.
2: No, the point of like having local sports team was to have like some city pride kind of go the people here, you know.
0: That's why I like shocking.
2: It just made so much money and you add the gambling aspect into it. You add liquor sales into it. Mm. You know, there's a lot of people that make a lot of money off of this stuff. Without just the players, you know.
0: I think a lot of people will be shocked by the fact and the idea that government money goes into like the stadiums and sports teams and stuff, because it's like, you would think like, how is that connected at all? But I guess it's like that, what you're trying to say, like, oh, well it can bring people into town and it's our,
2: it brings
0: city's
2: a ton of people
0: thing.
2: Into town. You got to think like in a state like Indiana where there's nothing but corn. Like what do you do in Indiana? The Colts and the Pacers, you know, people make the drive from all over the state into Indianapolis. They stay in the hotels. They got to eat at the restaurants. They got to use the gas stations.
0: I think I've heard of Indiana being like a big sports state.
2: Yeah, they love it. They love it. What else is there to do?
0: Yeah.
2: Well, what else do you do in cornfields, you know, except hunt and watch your local sports teams. And I think, yeah, sports are starting to go to the wayside. I feel like this is definitely not as big as it was when I was a kid. Because
1: why do you think that is?
2: Well, the internet. It's pushing, it's funneling everybody into different corners.
0: Do you think
2: like
0: that's
2: interest.
0: True, Riley? I honestly am just saying I don't know. I'm not.
1: I don't know either. Like I still feel like sports are a big thing.
2: Numbers are way down, dude.
0: Oh, okay.
2: You look at the people watching the NBA.
0: Oh, I guess I have heard these things,
2: down.
0: But I assume
2: there's
0: like
2: down. That's why they opened up the
0: thing.
2: Gambling because people quit watching for fun.
1: Okay.
2: So it's like how are we going to bring people to watch anymore? Well, we'll just open up the gambling on your phones.
0: And now we've given the government even more incentive to control the weather. Because like Kashi or Kalshi or whatever, you can go on there and vote on, oh, will it get above 70 degrees today in New York City or whatever.
1: Interesting.
2: Yeah, that stuff's terrifying. The futures market is crazy. Did we ever talk about the green dildo thing?
0: No.
2: Or the purple
1: no.
2: dildo thing
1: no.
2: at the WNBA games?
1: No.
2: So on Kalshi, somebody bet that there was going to be a dildo thrown on a court during a certain game,
0: yes,
2: and they just went and did it themselves.
0: Yeah,
2: so they could make the money.
0: Yeah, oh, wow. Exactly. I think that's it makes sense and it's smart.
2: It's like literally fixing the game, though. Right? Like
0: wait, it's not fixing the game, well, but the bet.
2: Yeah, you've rigged the bet. The fix is in because you know you're so going to go throw one out there.
0: Or pay someone to do it or whatever. Even if you had to pay someone $100,000 to do it, but you're going to make $1 million, you know.
2: Yeah, you know, it takes some money to make some money. It always does.
0: Do they check your bags in a place like that?
2: Yeah, but if it's plastic and, you know,
0: like with
2: it's rubber.
0: An electronic thing that you go through.
2: Yeah.
0: Or whatever.
2: Yeah, it's like a metal detector. Metal and if there's no metal, they're not going to find it, right? It's just, you just shove it down your pants. Hey, man, quit staring. I know. I know.
0: That's hilarious. That's true. I guess that's a good way to do it. So this from APnews.com. Scotland fans have descended on Boston for the World Cup and bars are struggling to keep up. I did see one tweet where it was like a Scottish guy like laying in bed looking like so upset. And it said, when you were only in America for 1 week and now you can't sleep in Scotland because there's no AC. I was like, how do they live like that? Like, especially for sleep, I need AC.
2: Well, a hot day in England's like 85.
1: That's a hot day.
0: They will fight with you if you try to
2: sleep. Not anymore. Not since they were here.
0: Maybe those individuals, but most of them
2: if they caught like two Fridays ago, it was like 98 degrees out here.
0: It was
2: dying.
0: It got up to 98. I didn't even notice that.
2: Yeah, it was like 98 with like a 65-70% humidity. It was an awful, awful day.
1: So what I know about Scotland, because I've done a lot of Scottish culture stuff and I really love Scottish stuff, as a lot of people know, Scotland doesn't get very hot because it's an island, it's far north, it doesn't get very warm. I think a hot day would be like 80-85 degrees, like Nangela was saying. So
0: yeah, but they complain more than anyone else. Like, it gets 85 degrees and they're like freaking out and people are like, wait, I just did the conversion from Celsius, they're complaining about 85 degrees over there.
2: Well, and they don't have like ceiling fans.
0: You don't know what it's like,
1: and it's more humid there too.
0: Scotland
2: is not more humid,
0: but they're humid places. Like, it's
2: sure nothing, not anything compared to like the Carolinas or Florida.
0: Yeah, exactly. That's the most humid I've ever been in was in Florida, and it's so humid in San Antonio. It feels like you're living in water, but Florida was still worse. It's literally awful. Why do people live there? It's horrible. Humidity is so much worse to me than even the heat itself.
1: Like, I agree. Humidity is terrible.
0: Disgusting.
1: And I grew up in a hot place.
0: Exactly. Where Riley's from is very, it does get very hot, like no joke hot, but it doesn't
2: like
0: get
2: one,
0: humid.
2: Like 110.
1: 115.
2: Yeah, 115.
0: And it's still so much preferable.
2: How far are you from like Death Valley? I guess that's like a whole state away.
1: Yeah, it's a whole state away.
0: Is Death Valley, California?
2: Yeah
1: Death Valley is in California. I grew up about 2 hours from Vegas.
2: Oh, okay. Yeah.
1: So Southwest Utah.
2: So very much nothing, desolate. Yep. Hot.
1: Yep.
2: What are those things called? Why am I blanking on the name? Tumbleweeds everywhere.
1: Lots of tumbleweeds.
2: And then like a sad harmonica in the background.
0: What? What? Where we're at least from?
2: Yeah.
1: No, it's not that desolate.
2: But not that desolate.
1: There are a lot of tumbleweeds.
0: What's it called? St. George has a big college there. Well, I don't know how big it is, I guess. Now that
1: yeah,
0: I think
1: it's
0: of it.
1: A fairly good-sized college.
0: What are they called now? It used to be called Dixie, and then they
1: used to be called
0: races.
1: Dixie, now it's Utah Tech University or something like that.
2: Yeah, so Dixie dumb. State. I remember those guys. I had a running back who ended up going there.
0: Oh, nice. It's supposed to be like the party school, according to Utahns. And then I saw a YouTube video where people were describing different things about Mormon culture, and apparently Dixie, or whatever you want to call them, students have this thing called like Make Out Rock, or maybe it's like Sunset Rock or something, but they do a thing where they meet there and it's just like the most 80s, like, but wholesome partying, like standing around drinking their sodas or whatever at this rock. But yep. They do this thing, and I can't remember what they call it, where it's like the women run around and kiss as many men as possible in like 5 minutes, and it's just like a peck on the cheeks, and that's like their version of wilding out.
1: I
2: was thinking
1: that,
2: like that's like herpes any percent speed run.
0: Wait, what?
2: That just sounds like herpes any percent speed run.
0: Isn't that just?
2: I'm gonna go make out with 70 people.
0: Yeah, but it's not even making out. From what
2: yeah,
0: I've seen
2: I guess
0: it.
2: If it's just like kissing on the cheek.
0: No, it's like pecking on the lips, but still, it's like, and they just look like whoa, she really just did that. It's just so funny.
2: At Dixie State?
0: I think it is them because it's in St. George, and it's like, I don't want to say make out rock. It's like Sunset Rock or something.
1: Dixie Rock, maybe?
0: Yeah, maybe. Honestly, I don't know.
2: Let's go to Dixie Rock and kiss a bunch of boys.
1: Well,
0: indiscriminately.
2: Indiscriminately.
1: A lot of people would call it Dixie Rock, but it's when I grew up, people call it the Sugar Loaf because it was the color of brown sugar and it looked like a sugar loaf.
0: That must be it then, if you know exactly which rock. That makes a lot of sense.
2: Did you spend a lot of time up there in your youth, Riley? No.
0: On the rock?
1: I was trying to be a good Mormon boy and obey all the rules.
0: Yeah, those people probably aren't like super good Mormons.
1: Then what happened to me? I don't know. I became an anarchist. I smoked weed. Took mushrooms.
0: So
2: Reefer Madness took Riley.
1: Exactly.
2: And now he lives in New Hampshire.
0: I don't know how we changed to Utah right now. We were talking about the Scottish and the humidity and all that stuff. Yeah.
1: Yeah, and the heat.
0: This from the APnews.com. They say that ever since Scotland fans learned they'd begin the country's 9th World Cup appearance in Boston, plans were made for a party. I knew there was going to be a tsunami of Tartan Army Scotland fans, said Jason Waddleton, a Scotland native and owner of The Haven, a Scottish restaurant and bar in Boston's Jamaica Plain neighborhood. Oh, there's a lot of stuff there. We should go there sometime, Riley.
1: Let's do it.
0: I didn't know there's a Scottish restaurant at all.
1: I want to go.
0: All right, I'm going to write like The Haven down.
1: Okay. When do you want to go?
0: I don't know because we have Fork Fest this week. And I can't think of any or plan on anything. I also am visiting Ian the next weekend.
1: Okay.
0: So
1: maybe the weekend after that.
0: Yeah, maybe. I think that we should try.
2: You guys going to go get some of that haggis?
0: Yeah, I was thinking. I was like, Scottish restaurant. I'm not going to get haggis.
1: I'm going to get haggis.
0: You are?
1: Heck yeah, dude. I'm getting haggis.
2: Okay, I understand. Okay, Scott, we're on Scotland. and you know, I guess you know a lot, Riley. I know about haggis. What else is like a very Scottish dish that isn't also British? Or is it pretty much like the same kinds of
1: they're like very dangers similar.
0: And mash? Do they have beans on toast? Yeah.
1: They do what's called neeps and tatties, or turnips and potatoes, which is actually pretty good. Shortbread Scottish. I'm trying to think of something else that's uniquely Scottish, but I can't think of anything off the top of my head right now.
2: Yeah, the thing that comes to mind is just like the haggis.
1: Yeah.
2: Or like a shepherd's pie, but that's pretty like just UK.
1: Yeah, that's pretty British.
2: Encompassing.
0: Oh, yep. Fish and chips they have there. I don't know if that's necessarily a Scottish thing in reality, but I went to the Haven's menu, and it says they have
2: skish and chips.
0: What? Skish? Why do they do that? Fish and chips, a burger with like their kind of like cheese and stuff on it. It's made with like beef chuck and Huntsman cheese. I don't really know what that is. Man, I'm seeing a lot of stuff that like could also be American because, of course, they gotta like, you know, provide American food too.
1: Yep.
0: Sausage wrapped hard boiled egg. That doesn't sound.
2: Oh,
0: American.
2: Scotch eggs. Yeah.
0: Scotch
2: eggs.
0: That's
2: yeah, it's called a Scotch egg. They're pretty good.
1: They're
0: breaded and deep fried.
1: Yeah. Yes, they're so good. I'd love to make some, but I don't have the talent to do it.
0: That seems crazy.
2: I used to get them at an Irish bar in Missoula.
0: Wow.
2: Nice. The Thomas
0: and they were called
2: Mar
0: Scotch
2: bar.
0: Eggs.
2: Yeah, they're Scotch eggs.
0: Oh, okay. Because I was thinking, I bet they like mix in some Scottish or Irish stuff too, like corned beef hash, maybe sometimes.
2: Well, I think that's probably just like a UK thing. Necessarily like strictly Irish.
0: Oh, okay.
2: We just associate it with
0: salad
2: the
0: here.
2: Irish.
0: Maybe that's what you're talking about, Riley. But they just call it beet salad.
1: Okay.
0: There's something called like there's things I'm like I don't know what I'm looking at here, like haddie croquettes. Yeah, I just was like...
1: I think that's a fish dish.
0: Oh, like haddock, maybe?
1: Yeah.
2: But well, isn't a croquette croquettes? Like a small, like, almost like a hush puppy shaped thing?
0: Maybe haddock in a hush puppy. That
1: maybe.
0: That actually sounds pretty good. Or cheese birdies. Yeah, we can go get our cheese birdies, fish sandwich, and Cullen skink.
1: No, that's a soup.
2: Yeah,
0: it's a soup, it says. Anyways, I don't want to do this all day on the air.
1: Okay.
0: Silly, but it does look like a fun place to go. And I bet they have like a fun bar and stuff like that because people there would probably be really into it. I bet this place is getting so much attention and like we have to give it at least a couple weeks to not be like super full.
2: They probably, there's been foreigners that are, they're just regular dudes that happen to be in America that have gained millions of followers overnight. There's people flying them out to concerts and giving them free stuff and wanting them to try all this American. And it's just some dude. Just some guy from like Germany.
0: It was so.
2: Who happens to be here for soccer, who's just become ultra famous by going, wow,
1: America
2: has this,
1: so
2: America has that. And then all these companies, you know, blood in the water, consumerism, got to get to it right away. So these guys are getting flown out, private jet planes to country music concerts.
0: Oh my gosh.
2: Getting, you know, featured at barbecue restaurants. You know, like the whole works, trying to get them the most American experience you can get.
0: Oh, I heard about this. They said first, Massachusetts Governor Maura Healey agreed to temporarily extend bar and restaurant hours during the World Cup. It was so funny because the only reason I heard about that on Twitter was like somebody posted somebody else's like Instagram story. And it was a picture of like the Boston skyline or something, or like the night sky. And it said, what this week has taught me is that people aren't so different. And like, we should always try to have more fun, like in nightlife. And somebody was like, the Boston World Cup, I mean, bar hours being extended for a couple hours a night, have Boston locals acting like, you know, like they're like at the end of a same. Movie. Yeah. It's so funny.
2: Massachusetts has got to be a rough place to live.
0: This is such a good white pill story. You know what I mean?
2: Oh, yeah.
0: In the world. Like, it's not like a bunch of Scots went to Boston and they were awful people and got in fights with the locals and that. I mean, like, I'm not saying, like, there wasn't, like, one case or something like that. Maybe that happened, but that's not what the main vibe was. And that's pretty cool.
2: Well, and it's also, I think it's fun. And you know, a little, it is a white pill and a grounding moment just to have all these Europeans in America being like, dude, this place is, I didn't know this place was this good. You know, I thought it was shootings every day.
1: Yeah.
2: You have just like horrible lives. And they get here and they're like, wow.
1: Wow.
2: The world can be like this.
0: Yeah.
2: They walk into our grocery stores and their jaws hit the floor. Like, they just don't understand the amount of abundance and choices.
1: And we don't understand that either.
2: A lot of it's bad. There's a lot of bad things going on.
1: Oh, yeah.
2: But, you know, we're still number one.
1: I think at
2: some level, you know, we're still ahead in the race.
1: And you get surrounded by all the abundance that you have, you forget how grateful you can be because you have all this abundance around here. And, you know, Bonnie, you and I can order food and have it delivered to us from a restaurant.
2: You can rent a poor to bring you food.
0: Oh, my God.
2: At your home. Yeah, it's crazy. It's great. It's great. That's awesome. That guy gets to make a little bit of extra money. Dude, I've survived door dashing. I think it's a great system.
1: I think it is,
0: for
1: too.
0: Years.
2: Yeah, I've totally driven thousands of orders to DoorDash.
0: It's also given me the ability to quit so many jobs because I'm like, screw you, I'm quitting.
2: I wish I could do that. People access to a market that they previously didn't. I think that's awesome.
0: Yeah.
2: So, sure, you are renting a poor to bring you food, but hey, he gets money out of it, right? So that's, you know, it's a trade-off. I've hired him for a service for, you know, 15 minutes, whatever.
0: I guess it's only one estimate that was as high as 50,000, but it says, thousands of Scots came, one estimate as high as 50,000, depending on the Boston area, including nearby Providence, Rhode Island, which has become a home base for many of those people over the past few weeks. Then it was the Tartan Army.
1: Tartan.
0: Oh, okay. Tartan Army. Thank you. I've like wondered before if I know how to say that word. The Tartan Army marching through Boston streets following the country's opening win over Haiti last week, taking over the city's famed Fenway Park alongside Red Sox Nation after the team dubbed it Scottish Heritage Celebration Night. That's so fun. That really does sound fun. I almost feel like, oh, this just like happened over there and it kind of just like happened before I heard about it. But
1: this is why we need to go to the Scottish Festival here in New Hampshire.
0: I know. Me and Riley have wanted for like 3 years to go to this like annual Scottish Festival in New Hampshire in like up in the mountains, and it's in September, I think. It's
2: all. Oh, that's fun. Is that like the Highland Games and stuff?
0: Yeah, that's what they call it too. It's like the Highland Games.
2: Oh, yeah. I always thought I'd be pretty good at those. It would be fun.
0: Oh, I don't want to play any games. Well,
2: it's like log throwing and stone throwing. You know, it's like caveman stuff. Yeah. I can probably do that.
0: Well, I really loved this white pill story. And now me and Riley have a new bar restaurant to go try out some haggis.
1: Yes.
0: More free. If you would try haggis, 603-283-6160. Or if you've had it, tell us what it's like. More Free Talk Live coming up. 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
12: Force multiplied. I'm Angelo Bavaro, Fox News. The U.S. launching new retaliatory airstrikes against Iran today.
13: They attacked another ship in the Strait of Hormuz this morning, the MT Kiku. That's the name of the ship. That ship was carrying about 200,000 barrels of oil, and so it could have been a disaster in the Strait of Hormuz, a very dangerous situation. These are attack drones, one-way attack drones that Iran and the IRGC have been sending towards these ships. I also learned that Iran last night responded to the first round of U.S. airstrikes, that 1 hour of airstrikes, with attacks of their own on U.S. forces in Bahrain. So they did target a U.S. base in Bahrain. The U.S. and Bahraini forces combined to shoot down 9 Iranian one-way attack drones, I'm told. No damage to or personnel injuries, according to a senior U.S. official.
12: That is Fox's Jennifer Griffin reporting. Now, this also comes after Israel and Lebanon signed a framework agreement, which Hezbollah's leader is rejecting, describing it.